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0: And
2: I need a lot of consoling when I started the early programme. 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
0: 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This is SAFM.

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1: Now leave the SABC and see the tower block lit up, 27 stories of light. 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
2: This is the English service of the SABC. Here is the news, read by Patricia Carr. A member of the planning committee of the President's Council, Mr. Nick Tschirnicht, has been appointed chairman of the Council's Community Relations Committee.
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0: You missed it.
1: So after someone says yes, when they really want to say no, what emotional psychological patterns tend to show up afterwards?
2: When you are a kind person, you are giving from a place of fullness. You are, you know, giving from a place of no expectation. So I don't give you my yes because I want to be validated by you. I want you to always be excited for me. But I give you from a place of wholeness. So say, if today my response to you is a no, it's really from a place of wholeness. It's really from a place of kindness.
0: That was Quantum with Angela Ludick.

July is Mandela Month on SAFM, a month to ask the difficult questions. 30 years into our democracy, what have we built? What have we broken? And what remains unfinished? This July, SAFM examines the legacy of Mandela through the realities of South Africa today. Inequality, leadership, social justice, nation building, and the responsibilities that belong to every generation. Because the question is no longer who Nelson Mandela was. The question is, what have we done with the country he helped create? Join the national conversation only on SAFM, the home of real conversations.

0: Well, there it is. Hello, Friday. Hello, baby. Ed Sheeran and Shape of You. What shape are you in by the end of the week? Welcome to it. The Friday edition of Quantum, 10 minutes past 3 a.m. We've got all that you need, at least within this first hour. And then the second hour, we'll take it step by step. I promise you, it's Quantum time. Friday, we made it, baby. Like this song? Oh, man, it's a favorite. It's a popular, got high radio play. But this much is sure. It made me sing along, even though sometimes I get the words wrong. In my head, it sounds good, but singing out loud, maybe it got you to the gym to meet that other somebody. Well, that's what it's all about on this Friday edition. Come on in, say good morning. How's your city, your town, your community, your neighborhood, your family? How are you? 0614-104-107. Connect on WhatsApp. Yes, baby. Welcome to it. We're easing into the weekend. One thing that has a way of bringing everyone into the same conversation. You know it. It's music. No matter where you are this morning, whether you're already on the road making coffee before the day begins, heading into a busy shift, or enjoying a quiet moment before the weekend rush, there's a good chance a song has already found its way into your morning. There's no doubt about it. That's the magic of music. A song can turn an ordinary drive into a memory. It can bring back a person you haven't spoken to in years. And it can remind you of a holiday, a celebration, a heartbreak, a victory, or just a moment when life felt real good. And every generation has that song. The ones our parents played, the ones we discovered ourselves, the ones your kids now know word for word. So yeah, come on in, bring on the music, and we'll play it for you. Leave us a voice note. Let's do this together. Good morning.
1: The people are no longer interested in having equal rights with the white people in South Africa. They want the tables to be turned so that the white man can get a taste of his own medicine and feel what it was like to be oppressed.
2: Seychelles gained independence in 1976. A small nation with a global tourism reputation. Tourism and fishing drive the economy. One of Africa's highest income countries per capita. But challenges remain. Climate change, rising sea levels, and economic dependence on tourism.
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0: come on in and celebrate the music with us. It's the Friday edition of Quantum. And today we're opening the musical time capsule. There's no doubt that's what we do within the first hour. Celebrating the songs, making waves right now. Some of those classics that refuse to disappear. You've heard a bit of that this morning. And the tracks that prove great music never really goes out of style. No, it doesn't. So we want to know this morning, what song has been following you around this whole week? That one you can't get out of your mind. You're loving it. Share it. We'll play it. What track instantly improves your mood? And what song could you hear 1,000 times and still turn up the volume? Send us your messages and your voice notes. And of course, the song selection. Let's fill this Friday morning with the songs that matter. That song that found you, right? Have you ever heard a song at exactly the right moment? And it is a sign. It is speaking to me. The universe, everything has collided and connected just for me in this moment in time. Maybe it was playing when something amazing happened. Maybe it helped you through a very difficult day. And maybe it became your unofficial anthem without you even choosing it. It's like that. It's set in time. And sometimes we choose our favorite songs, and sometimes our favorite song chooses us, right? A teenager discovering their first favorite artist. Oh, what a memory. What a pleasure. A parent hearing a song that reminds them of their younger days. Yes, just for a moment. What is it, about 3.5 minutes radio play time? You'll feel that youth going through your veins. And a friend, perhaps, sending you a track with a message. This made me think of you. That's the beautiful thing about music. It travels and it sets your soul free. A song released decades ago can suddenly become popular again. You know it. And a new artist can create something that feels like it's been around forever. And a 3-minute melody can connect people have nothing else in common. We set each other free through music. So today we're looking across the decades, from vinyl records and cassette tapes to CDs, downloads and streaming playlists. The technology doesn't change. The feeling doesn't. Well, the technology at least changes. The feeling doesn't. So tell us, what song found you at exactly the right time? And before we get back to the music this morning, here are a few, you know, today, July 10, there are a few interesting things that connected to an era of music through the decades. So we're looking at that retrospective coming up in about 15 minutes or so. This day in history, a reminder that music is so connected to every part of us. Come on in. Good morning. Send us their voice notes, that song request. And of course, what the connection is through that song. 0614 104107. It is Quantum time. Let's play up the music.
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Have we got you up and excited about the day yet? What a throwback classic on the dance floor. Lady Zamar, Collide. Jordan Sparks, Battlefield in a double up. 22, now 23 minutes after 3 a.m. Good morning, welcome to it. Good morning to KG. Yeah, team member right there. Chilly in the Valley of Starkström in Eastern Cape. Yeah, good morning to you, KG.

bathi sina muva liyabukwa ongafuni ukusuka siyamgudla uyazi vele siyabududula and the food less group usikhuthuza amaguda.

What a track. What a voice, right? Questa. Spirits. When I first discovered the song, and obviously it had high radio rotation when it was released in 2017, later part of the year, it truly just brought me back to the essence of Kwaito as we hit the millennium, late 90s into the millennium. A combination of what Kwaito is kind of that hip hop spirit fused in with super production beats. Beautiful, beautiful. And this track itself speaks about, you know, identity, Lakshan culture at its richest. I turned it up every single time. All right, so that's what we do with music. Santana featuring the product GMB, Maria Maria, a Carlos Santana favorite, high radio play too. And I had the blessing of going to see Carlos Santana live in South Africa. Maybe it's one of those concerts that brought the artist to life within you. You maybe did not know the artist, but the trip to the concert with friends set you free. It's now 3:36, and what we do on Friday mornings around this time in Quantum is we look at music through the decades, through the centuries, you know, that defined an era, the retrospective of it. And do I have a hot mix pot for you this morning? There's no doubt. We start off by going backwards to 10th of July today, back to 1942, the birth of a legend, Sixto Rodriguez. Do you know him? Listen to this. Okay. Known for his exquisite musicality, American singer-songwriter Sixto Rodriguez became a very unlikely musical hero in South Africa, where his socially conscious songs found a huge underground following during apartheid. Maybe you know of him. It was phenomenal. He was whispered in corridors like a legend. There were rumors about him that he went to prison. There were rumors about him that the next thing is he's running for mayor. Nobody quite knew what was going on. And for many South Africans, his music became a soundtrack of questioning authority and searching for change long before his story was rediscovered and, of course, internationally through Searching for Sugar Man. So that is the album, and the featured song we'll play for you this morning is I Wonder. A beautiful, beautiful one. There is a documentary on Rodriguez that really fundamentally also tracks his path in South Africa. There was a vinyl store in Cape Town that I frequented when I was down there that he used to get his vinyl from, and I believe met his future wife right here in SA. A very humble man, and I had the pleasure of seeing him in concert too. So that reflective folk rock song, well, we'll play it for you, recognized across the world, but particularly in South Africa. Then we move to 2010, fast forwarding to this day, 10th of July in 2010. We lost a beautiful person, a musician, right? Passed away on this day, Sugar Minogue. Roots reggae, early dancehall, setting the stage, Jamaican vocalist Lincoln Sugar Minogue was one of the important bridge figures between roots reggae and dancehall. You know it. Through his work at Studio One, his own recordings and his youth promotion sound system, he helped nurture a new generation of reggae artists. Hard Time Pressure, a roots reggae favorite, showcasing his smooth delivery and socially conscious writing. It's all through the music. Yes, music does help you say what can't be said, and certainly brings us together on the dance floor. These two tracks up next, and then we'll go back to retrospective, taking through the decades and forward you, pushing you forward in time.

bringing you the fresh sounds of what was known as roots reggae and introducing dancehall, right? What a tune. Taking Back in Time, Sugar Minot, Hard Time Pressure, and Sixto Rodriguez with his popular I Wonder, particularly for South Africans. If you really deeply listen to those lyrics, you'll understand fundamentally he was questioning the system at large. Didn't get much money from the record labels at all, but I think later in life, as a legend he was, through his concerts and finding communion with his wife in South Africa, I certainly hope he came through and lived the life that he should have, right? It's not always about money, but he set us free through his music. It's now 15 minutes before 4 a.m. and on Quantum Time on Friday morning, we take you back through the decades celebrating music, the retrospective of what happened on this day back in history. Now, today, 10th of July 1942, was also the birth of Ronnie James Dio. The era of heavy metal, rock vocals, although best known as a heavy metal vocalist, Dio's influence reached far beyond the genre. His powerful voice and fantasy-inspired songwriting made him one of rock's most respected singers, fronting bands such as Rainbow, Black Sabbath, and in his own group, Dio. This morning, we'll play Holy Diver, a defining heavy metal anthem, and showcase his legendary vocal range. Maybe you're not a fan of metal, but just give it an open mind and understand that across genres, people unite. We also then, today, saw the birth of Talvin Singh. And this is interesting. The era marked Asian fusion, electronic, and world music. When world music entered the stage, what was exciting that it took the inspiration, say, from the 90s synth pop and fused it into what is now known world music, a global sound of indigenous culture, and gave you an absolute new genre. So Talvin Singh was a British Indian musician who helped create a new fusion between Indian classic music, electronic production, and global club sounds. His work influenced the developments of Asian underground music in the UK and connected traditional instrumentation with modern electronic rhythms. The song we'll play for you is Traveller. Now, when we refer to the idea of what is underground, back in the day when record labels were the stalwart of saying who's famous, who's not, who gets radio play, it was the underground, inverted commas, movements that fused genres, that pushed music forward, and definitely through the music brought people together by saying what needed to be said. 13 before 4 a.m. Good morning, welcome to it. Yes, retrospective music through the decades.

0: Well, taking you back in time, retrospective to music. This is the sound of none other than Ronnie James Dio. Holy Diver is the track. Way back, I mean, he became the frontman of Black Sabbath. The relationship between Ozzy Osbourne and Ronnie James Dio shifted from bitter to better. From the 1980s rivalry, right? Later on, after... he took over Ozzy's frontman leadership of Black Sabbath. The mutual respect and admiration came years on later. I've got a few more for you as we finish off this minute in time when we look at the decades with some interesting facts.
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3: I need a lot of consoling when I started the early programme. People couldn't believe that John O'Donnell and Bea Reid were chosen for the early morning programme, because if ever two announcers used to want to swap a morning shift for an afternoon shift, John and I would do it.
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as we look at music through the decades. Phenomenal musicians who set forward a path in music fusion and genre. This one in particular, it's kind of East meets West with world fusion. Telvin Singh, and the track played was Traveller. Born this day in 1970, a British Indian producer that really brought the East to the West. And I think it's really remarkable how the fusion of electronic music brings in indigenous sound as well. And that fusion brought people together on the dance floor and is recognized fundamentally as world music and set a tone for the East coming into the idea of electronic production. He is also a master tabla player. That sound, that electronic drum beat that you heard there, phenomenal. A one-man show, but often introduced collectively world-class musicians in his music and performances, often known as Telvin Singh and Friends or Telvin Singh and Sangat. Wow, there it is. He also had the tabla beat signs influence of world fusion from 1999 through the American production of Bill Laswell. So that taking you around the world and into different genres this morning as we looked at a retrospective. We considered the very special, renowned, incredible Sixto Rodriguez, a legend essentially. And an interesting fact about that is that the South African connection to Sixto Rodriguez is one of the most unusual stories in music history. An artist who was relatively unknown in his own country became that symbol of freedom and resistance thousands of kilometers away here in South Africa, with South African fans treating his albums as almost mythical recordings during the apartheid era. He didn't get much from the record labels. He was a very humble man, but also phenomenally just kept doing what he did. So thank you to all the musicians. We also featured the likes this morning of Sugar Mano. Good thing going? We certainly do. Do you have a good thing going? Because it's Friday. Do you have something good in your life that you want to maintain? Well, I'll tell you this much. Bring it on. All right? Believe it. It can happen. We play out this retrospective this morning with Sugar Mano and Good Thing Going. And after that, we go into conversation with something we don't like facing. This idea of comparison, right? For Quantum Shift this morning, we look at comparison, known also as the confidence killer. Mapula Lekgodi, confidence activator, standing by to talk to us about that one.

0: What a pleasure to play the music, right? To make sure that decades past don't remain there. The sounds of a Sugar Mano, good thing going, right? If you've got something good going, come on. Don't lack the luster to put energy in. Keep it going. It's 4 minutes past 4 a.m. this morning. Yeah, talking about good things going. the confidence activator, Mapula Lakhori, joins us for very interesting conversations on a Friday, the Friday edition of Quantum. And this morning, it's a conversation we need to have, one that gets swept under the carpet, and one that, unfortunately, and sometimes we participate in, right? The idea of comparison. Comparison is the act of measuring ourselves against other people. Their achievements, their appearances, lifestyle, skills, or progress. Now, while comparison can sometimes, I guess, motivate growth, you know, in looking and reflecting, constant or an unhealthy comparison can become a major threat to self-confidence. It often creates feelings of inadequacy, self-doubt, jealousy creeps in, frustration, because people usually compare their own struggles and weaknesses with the visible success of others. And in our modern world, comparison has become more common due to social media. You know it, scrolling for hours, you know, glory to the eyes. But what happens when we take that in? It's where people often display carefully selected highlights of their life. But perhaps we're not cognizant of this in the moment. Seeing others' achievements, relationships, wealth, or appearance can create unrealistic standards and make individuals feel as if they are falling behind. Now, this can damage self-esteem. There's no doubt about it, particularly over the long run, like a slow running tap, you know, slow dripping tap of water. So self-esteem, it's an important thing because confidence is built on recognizing personal growth and strengths, not only constantly ranking oneself against each other. Have you compared yourself to somebody else? Have you come full circle and realized that that didn't make sense because you're uniquely different? Did jealousy creep in? Have you witnessed a certain comparison and saw somebody lose their confidence slowly over time and their self-esteem? We want you to speak to this moment in time by sharing your experiences, because when you share your experience, then other people feel free to come on in and not feel isolated and share theirs. Make sure you connect with us on WhatsApp, 0614 104 107. I think we've got an ad break first, and then we get into this conversation. Connect with us. You can also call on 086 000 2032 should you have any questions. It's a safe space, no judgment here.
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2: Mauritius gained independence in 1968, a small island that transformed itself through vision and stability. Finance, tourism, technology, and manufacturing power the economy, often recognized for strong governance and economic growth. Yet challenges remain: rising living costs, climate risk, and economic inequality. Still, Mauritius continues to evolve with confidence and innovation.
3: In the sector, there isn't any growth and there isn't any injection from the government to say, hey, you know, let's rather expand the sector so that we can handle the capacity of graduates being produced yearly, you know.
1: This is what we are becoming. SAFM, leading the conversations that move us. Quantum Shift, where today's talk meets real life.
0: It's 8 minutes past 4 a.m. on your Friday edition of Quantum. I'm with you until 5. And we have two conversations within this hour. The first one we're about to jump into is about really understanding how comparison is the confidence killer. And then in about 20, 25 minutes, we'll catch up with Lebogang Moshiho, who is the senior program manager at Aware.com. Drive Sober, Stay Alive Initiative. There's an amazing collaboration, and it's critical and vital that we pay attention. First up, Mapula Lekgodi. A very good morning to you. Happy Friday, my dear.
4: Happy Friday, Angela. Good morning to you, and good morning to the listeners of SFM.
0: Sure, what a topic we have this morning, and it's important to talk about, right? Let's start off with just, you know, the direct question. Why do people naturally compare themselves to others? Is this a terrible setup? Why do we do this, right?
4: Yeah. Well, I think comparison naturally, and I like the word, to underline the word naturally, right?
0: Right.
4: Every day there is comparison glaring in our eyes. There's an option for you to concentrate on your calling instead of committing. Actually, let me say committing instead of concentrating. There is an option for you to commit to your own calling, to your own purpose, or to look at someone else. And every day, that is where everyone is trying to fit in. Everyone is trying to understand where they are. Everyone is trying to, you know, understand and do what they're supposed to do, right? But in doing what you're supposed to do, you then realize that you are not the only one. You are not the only one doing it. Right. So when you understand that you are not the only one doing it, that says you can easily not focus on your own garden and you are looking at someone else's garden. When it looks greener and when they are in a different season of the same garden, you feel like, oh my gosh, perhaps I was supposed to be at that level as well. So comparison begins. So every time it it's natural, because when you see that we are doing the same thing, and to some people it's not even the same thing, but it's something that you desire. For example, success, right? Everyone desires success, and when you see someone else succeeding in something else, it makes you wonder, where am I? But instead of some people processing where they are properly, they want to then be where that person is. So it happens naturally, but it must, you can either cap it or you fall and fall off the wagon, or flow with the wave of comparison.
0: Fall off the wagon or flow with the wave. I like that for a Friday edition. Okay, so it happens. It happens naturally, I suppose, because we do live in a very material world. We externalize everything. We're looking outside and outside of ourselves for some kind of, maybe not just validation, but some kind of reference points. Right. Ooh. So there are degrees of health in this, but there are two parts of the coin, two sides of the coin right here. You know, there's healthy comparison and then there's unhealthy comparison. Which one do you want to start off with?
4: we can use a healthy comparison, right?
0: Let's do it.
4: So when we use a healthy comparison, it's, let's also use the word you used, to reference point. Right. So when you use something as a reference point, I like using success as a reference point or inspiration. So a person who inspires you, when you look at them, and we are using a healthy comparison, it will inspire you, right? And what inspires you is that, okay, this one is succeeding perhaps in the transport space, but I'm in the communication space. So what principles did they use in this space for them to succeed, right? So you are able to look at the principles they use this side. So what you're doing, you're comparing the principles in the success principles in the transport space, or anyone who is inspiring you, to the principles that apply in your space, in your field, in your purpose. Mm-hmm. And you are able to be inspired by the principles they used for them to succeed. And that space, you are able to take them, bring them in your space and see if they can work for you or not. Not just trying to replicate what the next person did. Even if this person is in the same space, what you do is you see what did you use for you to you know, to succeed. And this person would say, I'm just a person who's always on time. So you see, oh, time management is what you used. What you do is you then try to say, where am I in terms of time management? How can time management help me to then be a successful person in this space? So what we see there is that comparison then helps you to be inspired to do better. Perhaps you were a person who didn't really honor time, but when you get to see, oh, this person used time for them to succeed, you are able to then change your ways and you become a person who honors time. And also a healthy comparison says, if they can do it, maybe I can learn from them, from them, right? So you are not then saying I can do it better than them. So it's so not the place of I do it better or what, but it's a place of learning. So you see humility that comes with a healthy comparison. You see an element of unlearning and learning that comes with healthy comparison. You see a space of comparison. But when we look at unhealthy comparison, it discourages you.
0: Before we get into unhealthy, absolutely, okay. I want to just pause there. Thank you for that, Mopula. Love the idea that you've said, not the idea, but the concept of inspired by the principles they used. Because it gives you a roadmap, and it's, you know, we don't need to rewrite the wheel. We can look at the steps. We can ask the questions. We can confront our own doubts by this inspiration. And that does take humility, but it also takes courage to have humility. It takes courage to understand that your footprints can be different and based on the same principles. You know, giving you a roadmap means you can take a year instead of 5 years to get to a similar destination. But there is not only humility, but there's definitely insight and understanding that we're unique and that we can do it differently, and utilizing that inspiration to go forward. So that's on the map. That's the healthy way. It's a good place to start. Now, when it's unhealthy, it spirals. Talk to us about what really happens.
4: No, I love what you've just said. And what we will see there is also that the healthy, authentic roadmap analysis will also bring us to, you know, growth.
0: Right.
4: That when we move straight into the unhealthy one, we are seeing insecurity. That is at play. You say, if I'm not doing it in that 5 years that this person made it in, it means I'm not winning. You know, instead of going back to say, well, it could take me 10, it could take me 20. So with unhealthy comparison, you see that it develops high level of insecurity. It discourages you, you know, because when you don't get it in that you know, specified time, inverted commas, specified in inverted commas, you are discouraged, and you might not find your authentic ways of moving within within your purpose for you to accomplish what needs to be accomplished. Because even if you are no longer reinventing the wheel, but there are certain principles that can still be tweaked, that can still be changed. So you are then not discouraged. You're saying, oh, my roadmap actually turned left when it comes to kilometer number 10 instead of proceeding straight.
0: Yeah.
4: So you are able to then, you know, draw strength when you need to be to draw strength. I mean, the Bible is also very clear to say, eat for the journey is long. So sometimes you get to a place where you realize that you think I'm reaching the end, and then you realize, oh my gosh, I need to be drawing strength because I need to be, you know, accelerating at this point. Mm-hmm. I need to ascend the hill. I've not reached the depth of what I need to, you know, reach. So you are able to then draw strength and continue. But also unhealthy comparison says, if they can do it, I'll never be enough, you know.
0: Right.
4: Sometimes it's a

0: people did are cast in stone in terms of what needs to happen, because that's where discouragement, you know, is built up. That's where self-worth and doubt then increases. Because what we also know is that confidence is a response of who you are, right? But comparison then shifts, you know, your focus from there, and it questions your purpose instead of, you know, building from who you are.
1: And let's equal the playing ground. I mean, the truth is that every single one of us, no matter how far we are on our journey, has work to do. You know, there's always a coming back, a coming back, right? And the idea of looking at somebody who inspires you is the same way of looking at a beautiful home or beautiful clothing. I think we are innately, as people, appreciate beauty, and there's nothing wrong with that. But if somebody is externalizing and looking for validation within themselves, there's a baseline of a necessity to work on self-esteem, a necessity, right, to do some more work. And this isn't a judgment. This humanizes us. This is what we deal with in conscript. But social media, I guess, somehow disconnects us from the reality of the full journey. Because what we're seeing is the beauty, the finished product. But we don't know the final, you know, event that we're seeing, or the final inspiration has had a 10-year of constant working and ups and downs to get to that. However, all we see is the final product, the beauty, the finished look. And then, of course, naturally, we look at ourselves in a moment of stress, or when you're simply exhausted and you feel that nothing's going your way, you think you're doing something wrong and you're not enough. So how do we mitigate this comparison, particularly with social media? How do we set a baseline, a healthy baseline for us to work with? Because there's a downward spiral that is destroying, can destroy you. And one of them is jealousy.
0: Yeah, sure. You know what? And we are in really that time where some people need to just even take a break from social media.
1: Maybe. Yeah, because that in itself can be a cyclical cycle of too much self-validation.
0: Because, you know, social media feeds us a finished product instead of showing us the behind the scenes. Right. And what is important to success is the behind the scenes more than the actual success itself. And social media says there was no behind the scenes. There was no, you know, some people, you know, get to be that naive to think that there was no behind the scenes. There was no start. You know, no one began somewhere. We just think people woke up and they spoke great. They woke up and they, you know, drove luxurious cars. And also that's why we're having all these microwaved, you know, successes are happening right now, because it's a lack of appreciation of process. So when we lack appreciation of process, we want to then also cook what this person really cooked in a short space of time, and we want to then we don't want to be left behind, everyone wants to constantly feel like I'm also where everyone is, you know, my mates or my age mates or my peers, you know, at the age of 30, at the age of 40, this is what they have achieved. And then it's when you look at yourself and you are comparing, now you look at it and you are thinking, you are constantly feeling like you are left behind. You are constantly feeling like, people are married, they have children, they have what, and you feel like I don't have this. And what happens here is that, as I'm saying, sometimes people need to be withdraw themselves from certain spaces that makes them constantly feel left behind, or feeling behind, or seeking validation, believing they're not good enough and whatnot. I was telling one lady to say, I mean, on the basis of feeling behind or constantly feeling behind, everyone looks like has, you know, sometimes they have a roadmap of success.

0: right? I want to achieve a certain thing. So we were talking with this lady. She wants to achieve her master's, and she has not achieved it in a space of 10 years. So she's trying to say, oh my gosh, in 10 years I did nothing.
1: Right.
0: And I'm able to say, let's realistically assess your situation, right? To say, did you not achieve because you were really just lazy? Because, you know, when you are and a healthy comparison is happening, you really beat yourself up so much. You
1: Certainly.
0: Are not able to be constructive in your thinking. You're not able to think straight. So I was able to say to her, let's look at your 10 years and let's assess the 10 years year by year, so that you are able to see that, oh, I actually didn't achieve it, not because I was lazy, not because I, just spoke about it, I did nothing, but you are able to see elements within your 10 years that could have made you reach it, so that you appreciate the process and the hurdles that you had for you not to achieve this thing. So sometimes what we see is an unhealthy analysis, or we just don't want to make that analysis because we feel like failure so much. So what am I saying is that this morning people need to learn to say, in a world that only shows you what is already a finished product, appreciate process. Learn to appreciate process, learn to draw back and analyze your situation accurately, authentically, also with wisdom. Know where you need to draw strength, know when you need to go back, and know where you need to withdraw, even from social media, so that you are able to
1: And have a new reality check. I love the fact that you've emphasized appreciate the process, because there's truth then that illuminates that it's in the journey, not the destination. And society as a whole has given us a prescription of what to work by. Yes, it's changing, I think, through demand, through an increase in stress and stress systems in the world. We are beginning to think differently at large because we are being pushed out of our comfort zone. But this idea of, by this age you should have accomplished this, by this you need to have accomplished that. And in between these beautiful aspirations when we're young, life happens. And that, in essence, is what defines your unique journey and your authentic expression if you commit to the work. You know, it's a lot of work that happens in the process, a lot of up and down, and hence, when there's glow, the glow is so bright because on the other side of the coin, there was sweat and tears, or snot and trane, whichever one you want. Mapula, what are some signs that comparison is damaging someone's self-esteem?
0: One is also the lack of not committing to intentional work. It shows you that you've not done your internal work. You are not willing. You are stuck in feeling like you are behind. Everyone is ahead of you, and it causes you not to commit, to intentional work. Two, you are struggling to celebrate other people's successes. Because, you feel like, I should also be on that stage. I should also have that money. I should also have that kind of a family. I should have, that. So
1: to interject, and then there's a process of life is unfair. This life is happening to me and not through me.
0: Yes. So because it's, a high comparison that happens to your self-esteem. So you feel like, oh my gosh, why them and not me? I'm a bit, you feel like I'm smarter than them. I should have gotten this first. And then you get to life is unfair because you feel like what the smartest must get this first and not these ones were dumber. They are supposed to get last and things like that, feeling like your achievements never matter. You are constantly comparing them with others. So even if you today you just got a plate of food, someone got a car, you feel like being able to put food on the table for your family is not enough because you were supposed to bring a bigger car for your family instead of just a plate of food. And you feel like it's not enough, it doesn't matter, there's more, there's always more, you're always chasing something, that is ahead and not celebrating right. where you are. So a lack of gratitude also then comes into play, because you always keep shifting your goalpost, you know. So you keep changing your goals to imitate others, because you don't then realize, oh, this was my goalpost and I've actually arrived here. But instead of, you know, celebrating the fact that you have arrived here, you are looking at someone else's goalpost and you shift yours to that. Or, you know, then you are changing your goals. You keep realigning, meaning you are messing up your resources and where you need to be investing your resources in terms of time and finances and whatnot, because you keep shifting your goalposts. So your goals are not as clear and as smart. And you keep messing up with the smart idea of your goal. A constant a need for validation really plays into people's self-esteem, because it says, oh my gosh, if these ones are not celebrating me, it means I've not arrived in their league. You know, you are seeking then validation from a certain people, and it keeps playing into then your self-esteem. You feeling lower, you feeling smaller every time, and believing that you are never good enough. That's, you know, also another biggest danger, that you will never believe that you are good enough, because you are comparing apples and bananas. You are comparing different things, people's where they've arrived with your behind the scenes, and that will never make you to feel good enough.
1: And at the end of the day, the truth is, the underlying truth is, that we need to commit to intentional personal work, and it takes time. Mm-hmm. It's over periods of time. Again, there's not a destination. You know, it's not like if you're searching for enlightenment, you find nirvana, and it's a constant state. There's a constant devotion toward the process <Yeah. laughs> of finding yourself in the authentic expression, and there's glory in that. That gratitude is a beautiful, beautiful way to bring it into perspective. You know, just being really grateful and putting into perspective that there will always be people that are further on the journey of what you think than you. And there are people that aren't where you are. Your comparison of being grateful for a plate of food, which is such an amazing thing. It's amazing to eat a really good, nutritious meal. We forget the simplistic, you know, nuances of life. Yeah, it's great to get a new car too, but keep things in perspective. Mapula, thank you for unpacking that. Before we sign off, definitely leave your details, how people can connect with you. Inspirationally for a Friday edition, how can we step into this weekend with a more grounded approach of understanding inspiration, taking inspiration in from around us, and then creating a barrier to some degree just for the weekend in making sure that we don't judge or take it personal in the sense of we feel we're not good enough?
0: Look, the greatest competition one will ever face is not with the person next to them. It's the person they have the potential to become. So when you stop comparing yourself with others, and you start developing your gifts, you know, start developing who you are, start working on your own garden, start developing where the Lord has placed you. Confidence stops being something you chase and it becomes something you live. Your greatest assignment is not really to outshine someone else. It's not faithfully becoming a person. It's really just faithfully becoming a person you are. So as we step into the weekend, what am I saying? Comparison makes you compete with someone else, whilst calling, it makes you to instead commit to your own. So I'm available on social media, TikTok, Instagram, and Facebook as Mapula, and Sukolo Rodi, the Confidence Activator. We're also available on our WhatsApp line, 078-551-2827, 078-551-2827.
1: Love it. Mapula, have a super Friday weekend, and of course, week ahead, I'm sure you will. And take care of yourself. We'll connect again. Thank you for your wisdom and insights.
0: Thank you so much. Have yourself a lovely weekend, Angela.
1: Received. Thank you so much. 4:34 it is. Before we close off this hour at 5 and hand over to news, we'd like to possibly play a song, right, that you want to hear all day and share with others. So let us know about that song that keeps you going, or however that music applies to your life. Connect with us on WhatsApp 0614 104 107. Coming up next, though, very importantly, we consider and look at drinking and driving. I mean, ultimately, really, that doesn't go hand in hand. We're in school holidays at the moment, and in South Africa, too many people drink and drive.
2: Quantum Shift, where today's talk meets real life.
1: So with that said, I mean, it remains, drinking and driving remains one of South Africa's most persistent and preventable road safety challenges. Every year, lives are lost, families are affected, and communities feel the impacts of crashes linked to alcohol abuse long after the initial incidents. Now, to address this challenge, aware.org and the Johannesburg Metropolitan Police Department have launched Drive Sober, Stay Alive, a six-month initiative focused on improving road safety through stronger coordination, events-based, evidence-based enforcement, and public education and research. This campaign looks quite interesting. To unpack it and inform us on how, looking at data points and making sure that we recalibrate a society that thinks very clearly about driving without alcohol, driving without being under the influence, we have on the line none other than Lebogang Mashego, who is the Senior Program Manager at Aware. Not the first time we've connected with Aware. Amazing to recalibrate their work. Good morning, Lebogang. Thank you for joining us this Friday edition of Quantum Before the Sun Comes Up. How are you?
3: Good morning, Angela, and good morning to your listeners. Thank you very much for the opportunity. I'm good. It's Friday, so We all have a reason to kind of celebrate for a short break going into the weekend, right?
1: Definitely. And celebrating without driving under the influence. I think it's possible.
3: Absolutely.
1: Right?
3: Absolutely.
1: So now, drinking and driving really does remain one of South Africa's biggest road safety challenges still. Why was it important to launch the Drive Sober, Stay Alive initiative now? And what gap is the program aiming to address?
3: Yeah, thank you very much once again, Angela. So as aware.org, we are continuously working and engaging with different stakeholders when it comes to road safety, focusing specifically on don't drink and drive. So together with the Johannesburg Metropolis Department, the JMPD, we have launched exactly what you introduced very well, the Drive Sober, Stay Alive campaign, which is basically a six-month initiative that will bring together, that actually is bringing, because we've already launched in June, it brings together government, law enforcement, and civil society in this evidence-led effort to make our roads in Johannesburg safer. So the campaign, as I said, we've launched it in June. It will run until the end of December 2026. And we are going to be combining strategic planning, operational enforcement, public education, and real-time research to better understand and reduce alcohol-related road incidents.
1: I love the real-time research, because there's nothing like data points to inform a strategic way of moving forward. We've had in the past across sectors many campaigns driven through fear and threats, which I understand. We're trying to reach, humanity at the core level, but that doesn't always mean that you in effect have results, right? So when we talk about these data points, for example, let's maybe consider what data and research has been done, and what are the results that have now informed this specific campaign?
3: Yeah, absolutely. And I like what you said about, fear and scare tactics programs. FAWARE.org actually we really don't believe that those scare tactics work, right? Because people will see a campaign and then they will forget it like in the next minute or so. They don't really work. So that is why we tap into people's emotions, talking to them. For an example, we had a campaign that we ran over Easter whereby we are saying, you know, you're going to be using a road, but just know that you're not the only one using that road. There is someone in the next car next to you who are going to their holiday destination with their family. There is someone in the car next to you who are driving to go and see their family that they haven't seen in a very long time. So don't be selfish. Think about other people. You know, you are not alone on the road. So back to your question. Working with JNPD, there's a data that shows that DUI arrest increased from over 8,000 in 2023 to over, actually close to 10,000 in 2025. This is a research, comparison research that was done. And evening hours between 18 o'clock to midnight continue to account for the highest concentration of arrests. The data also points to a gradual increase of average alcohol levels among offenders over the same period. So that's when we see many people drinking alcohol and driving. Maybe it's after work, someone goes and has a drink with a friend, and after that they decide to get into a car to
1: It's a long day's work, right? Week's work, rather. Friday we get together. I see the statistics also indicate predominantly that it's males, men, from, I think it's 23 to 44, somewhere there with the ages.
3: 35 to 44,
1: yeah. And not judging men, but I think at the end of the day, we're all experiencing that life can be very strenuous and stressful. And that South Africa has a strong drinking culture that in itself, it's community. So one sip, one drink leads into the second, and so it keeps going. So inform us then about how these data points and the resultant information then informs in how we approach this collectively as a society. And of course, I love the collaboration between the various departments.
3: Yeah, absolutely. We always say that, you know, we cannot be doing this work on our own as aware.org, and we cannot say this is the government problem, you know, they must sort it out. We need the all of society approach. I mean, when you mentioned the age category, 25 to 44, of male people who are actually accounting for approximately about 96% of arrests, we as aware.org and working with different stakeholders, coming up with campaigns that specifically target the male target audience with regard to our messaging. We have to look at our messaging and come up with specific campaigns that are targeted to men, but also at the same time not leaving out the other target audience, female, you know, working in universities, working in schools with different stakeholders to say, you might not be driving now, you might still be young, you know, but there is an issue of drinking and driving in our country. And when we catch them at a younger age, also with this kind of messages, we believe that we will avoid or arrest some of these ills that we are seeing in our country. So it's all about collaboration. It's all about working with everyone, but most importantly, road safety is a shared responsibility, but it starts with you. It starts with me. What we're seeing us as people, we've got a culture of promoting or accepting irresponsible behaviors. For example, we hold parties at our houses. There's a trend, well, it's been going on for quite some time, of people, when they go to funerals, you know, the aftertears, people will buy alcohol, drink after the funeral, and still get into their car to drive to their destination. That's not cool. We don't call it out, you know, as South Africans, to say, hey, my friend Angela, but you've been having a drink. Why are you driving home? You know, you're putting your life and other people's lives on the road at risk, right? So that's caring. That's showing love. You know, if we love one another, I know that I love Angela, I want her to be at my party. Then Angela, I'll advise you, like, plan how you're going to get back home before you leave your house, right? Plan how you're going to get back home. Because once you're out there, you're not going to plan to how you're going to get back home because you've driven your car, you've had drinks, so you'll be tempted to just get into your car and drive home. So we need to be calling each other out. We need to look at our own culture, responsibility, and the way we behave or we relate with alcohol.
1: I love that you're calling on that because it is indeed a greater societal proposition of getting involved and showing care. Indeed, we're planning a party, we're connecting after work for drinks, right?
3: Exactly.
1: How are we getting home? Where are we leaving our cars? It's a simple action, but when that is inculcated into a way of life, then it makes sense. Many years ago, I went to a wedding in the UK, and it was out in the countryside. And what was interesting is noting that one individual would not drive if they didn't have their license, representation, and my understanding of insurance with them. It was inculcated into society. You know, we have a culture of drinking, but certainly we care about each other, and we need to make this real.
3: I love that.
1: Yeah,
3: I love that, and we can do it. We can do it in South Africans. We care about each other, right? We just need to take, you know, a step and say, guys, let's look at this problem of people dying on the road because of drinking and driving. Let's change our behavior. You know, let's talk to one another. It shouldn't just be, oh, alcohol is the coolest thing. It is cool, and we're not saying to people that they should not drink.
1: Yeah.
3: We're saying if you're going to be drinking, you're going out, you're going to be drinking, be responsible, plan how you get back home before you go out.
1: And don't have the after effects of regret at the end of the day, because one thing about alcohol is it certainly does lower the defenses. You know, one drink in and you've released all your pressure. So the middle path and creating barriers to the consequences is all in our favor. So beyond the program, let's talk more about the program and, of course, the coordinated effort between not only aware.org, Johannesburg Metropolitan Police Department, and government, but civil society as a whole. What do people need to know? Because I understand there's also, we're on the frontier of the latest technology in utilizing evidentiary breath alcohol testing machines. Talk to us about this technology and how it strengthens the enforcement, prosecution, and accountability for offenders.
3: Yeah, thank you very much for that question. It's very important, and we're really excited about this technology that has been already in the market, being used by different law enforcement agencies. So central to our campaign is the use of what we call the evidential breath alcohol testing, EBET machine. Evidential breath alcohol testing, EBET machine, which provides court admissible breath alcohol readings at the point of arrest. I'm going to break this down. What it means is that you get into a roadblock, you are stopped by the JMPD. Instead of them taking bloods, they're going to be using this EBET machine to determine whether you have been drinking and after that decided to get into the car. So this is just breath testing. And then the results are admissible right there and there. There won't be a process of where your blood is taken to the lab to be analyzed. What we have realized is that our labs, there's a backlog there. You know, sometimes people just get away with murder because, you know, the blood expire or they don't even get to be analyzed, right? And the court is, I mean, decides to throw out the case. So with this machine, it's immediately there. You get arrested.
1: Okay.
3: So many people who always said that, oh, I'll get away with it. You know, nothing is going to happen to me. I'm not going to face my day in court. Those days are long overdue. You know, you are going to be facing the consequences. You just need to be careful. Don't drink and drive. But Angela, what we also do, you know, as part of our work, is not about arresting people, working with the law enforcement. Their job is not about just arresting people, you know. we get involved in the education awareness campaigns on the ground. You know, we go to different shopping malls. We distribute information about the dangers of drinking and driving. We've got mass campaigns that we do on the media. But unfortunately, as I said earlier on, people still ignore us, ignore our messaging. They just want to do it. People say, oh, I know the back route on how I'm going to get home. That's when you're going to be arrested, you know, and go to court. But even worse, remember, drinking and driving is a criminal record. Mm-hmm. But even worse than having a criminal record is that you're killing other people on the road, innocent people, breadwinners. So we need to be careful.
1: We need to act together as a society, absolutely. And, you know, and the idea of, like, maybe it happens to somebody else, you never know when that turn comes around your side. And the anger and the loss will be devastating. And the fact that protecting each other's lives are in our hands is the way it is, right? So be a good friend. Be a good neighbor. Make sure if you're having a party that there's a way to travel home or sleep over or put the keys in a bowl and put it away. I love it. Yeah. It runs until the end of the year. Drive sober, stay alive. Thank you so much. I believe this information then, or I'm assuming, would be available on aware.org if people want to get involved and know more.
3: Yeah, no, absolutely. It's available on our social media platforms, on our website at aware.org.za. That's our social media handle. So we are on www.aware.org.za. But I just want to leave a message to your listeners to basically say, at the end of the day, what we want him to do with this case study that we are running in Region E of Johannesburg, which is Alexander Brimley in the Sandton area, we wanting to monitor the key indicators, including, you know, DUI arrest trends, public awareness level, behavioral patterns, and basically attitude towards drinking and driving. And we call on the members of the public to play an active role in improving road safety by planning ahead, using e-hailing, appointing designated drivers and making responsible decisions around alcohol consumption. Thank you very much for your time, Angela, and we thank you as media platforms for giving us this opportunity to reach masses and talk about this very important topic that we need to have on a daily basis.
1: Certainly, we can do it together. Lebohang, that's what we need to do. Thank you for your time this morning. And I just want to clarify, it's Aware as in AWARE.org. Aware. Lebohang Mashigo, thank you so much for connecting with us this morning. Senior Program Manager at Aware.org. Coming up, your song that will take us to 5.
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5: 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What have we broken? And what remains unfinished?

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1: We've shifted so much this week. We certainly have. And we've done that together. We've done that together because you've got involved. You listen and you're part of the family. Quantum Time is Monday to Friday between 3 and 5 a.m. Thank you to all the contributors for clocking in as we've begun at 3, as cold as it might be in your province, city or town. Celebrating the music as we do on a Friday. It's a busy Friday morning and I love the fact that it just pumps through the energy through my blood and veins as it might for you as I go back in time. Good morning to the Quantum listeners. We men tend to hide our feelings and end up hurting our loved ones. But your show really plays an important role about mental health. And we thank you then for coming in and sharing this all the way from Ironside in the Val, Dinomuzi Mashia. Lovely, lovely to have you on board. Thank you for that note. And we will do that through life design, through humanities, through creating socioeconomic opportunities in the green economy. And of course, the considered thoughts and thinking and processes that we need to put into the journey of life, because it truly is in the journey, not the destination. So take one day at a time. It's a Friday anyway, the 10th of July. So moving us into 5 a.m., we'll have news with Anne Musa at 5. Elvis Presley will take over from Anne between 5 and 6 for the first take for South Africa of the Daily News. And then 6 to 9, Kathy Mokhlahlala, Zai Khan, and the full team take you all the way till 9 to give you the Friday edition of the National Briefing. Our song this morning is chosen by B in Kubeha. The song is Sonini by the artist Simi. Thank you for your choices. Thank you to Amandla and Zalma. And you, the Quantum listener, go shine. It's a brand new day. Have a good one. We'll rejoin again on Monday.

0: In our top stories, Mfazi family welcomes murder investigation and Mangaung Metro slams funding freeze. Good morning. The family of former Deputy National Police Commissioner for Crime Detection, Lieutenant General Sindile Mfazi, has welcomed the decision by police to investigate his death as murder. Initially, his death was classified as a result of COVID-19 complications in 2021. Yesterday marked 5 years since his passing. His widow, Lindiwe Mfazi, has accused the SAPS of dragging their feet in investigating his death.
1: Silence about the way that he died, it was very traumatizing and killing us inside. Carrying the burden on your own, knowing all what happened, but you cannot take it somewhere. You don't know where you can look for help, because where you were looking for help at SAPS, they don't entertain you.
0: The Mangaung Metro Municipality in the Free State says it should not have been grouped with other municipalities affected by the withholding of the equitable share. The Metro argues it's already subjected to strict financial oversight by the National Treasury, as it's still under administration. Deputy Mayor of the Metro, Lulama T.T. Odili, confirmed that 498 million rand has been frozen by National Treasury. She further expressed the municipality is unsure when their money will be released, even after compliance has been met by the municipality.
2: As Mangaung, we are receiving 1.3 billion equitable share from the National Treasury, and the amount that is has been frozen now by National Treasury, as the Executive Mayor already acknowledged the freezing of the amount, and also agreed that we'll comply with the demands of the National Treasury according to the letter that they gave us.
0: And finally, humanitarian organization Gift of the Givers says it has distributed more than 95,000 food parcels since the Musina Repatriation Center started operating. The organization is among several groups supporting government by providing aid such as food, water and sanitary products to migrants awaiting repatriation. More than 600 undocumented immigrants from Johannesburg are expected to arrive at the repatriation center for processing. Gift of the Giver spokesperson Clifford Mabe.
3: I think the long queues was a challenge, and then what we did, we established another team that will deal with the buses, because we didn't want to disturb the system from the Home Affairs. Because remember, from that side, they get to the bus and they leave. They can't move from the bus to the queues. So what we did, we established another team that will deal strictly with the bus so that the system can run smoothly.
0: Recapping the top story, the family of former Deputy National Police Commissioner for Crime Detection, Lieutenant General Sindile Mfazi, has welcomed the decision by police to investigate his death as murder. For SAFM News, I am Anne Musa.
4: And that brings the time now to 3 minutes past 5 o'clock. It's a Friday, the 10th of July, 2026. Jumbo Africa. And a very warm welcome to First Take SA, the very first take of news and current affairs here at home and around the world, as we update you on what's happening in business, sports, traffic and global headlines. Good morning, South Africa. I'm Elvis Preslin. Coming up this morning.
5: Today already, we have already got 1% who is in the employ in illegal immigrants. So we are still sending this a strong message to say, please, you must assist the law enforcement agency.
4: Gauteng police say intelligence-led operations are helping to prevent violent crime before it happens. Since Wednesday, 971 suspects have been arrested during Operation Janela in Pretoria. And...
6: do you know how many lifestyle audits have been done in the last 5 years?
7: My understanding is that no lifestyle audits have been conducted within SAPS as of yet.
4: The Madlanga Commission heard evidence from a World Bank anti-corruption expert on Thursday. Dr. Alberto Schumann testified about the financial disclosure regimes applicable within South Africa's criminal justice system. And then there's the sports news with Janet.
8: Good morning. France booked their place in the semi-finals of the World Cup. I will have all the details in 20 minutes.
4: There you have it. France against Morocco, and Morocco is out. That's coming up later, but in the meantime, you can engage with us on this number. 086-000-2032. The telephone line in studio, the WhatsApp voice note, 082-692-3909. Post your comments on X, use the hashtag FirstTakeSA, hashtag SABC News underscore radio. Facebook, FirstTakeSA on SAFM. Like us there. Become part and parcel of the family. SAFM.co.za. That's the website. Go there. Click on the FirstTakeSA link and download all the interviews you might have missed and those stories that we produce for podcasting right after the show. What's the question this morning? Well, as we mark the anniversary of the July 2021 unrest, do you remember that? A wave of devastating civil disorder in South Africa that was sparked by the imprisonment of the former president, Jacob Zuma, and lasted 8 days from the 8th of July to the 17th of July 2021. As you can recall, it began in KZN and spread to Gauteng, primarily affecting economic hubs, warehouses and malls, resulting in over 350 deaths. Widespread looting in over 40,000 businesses and an estimated 50 billion rand in economic damages. I want to know from you, looking back 5 years later, did the government, civil society, and we as South Africans in general learn anything from the July 2021 unrest? You can let me know. The WhatsApp voice note, 082-692-3909. Well, let's cool down the temperatures by looking at your weather forecast for today. In Pretoria, it will have morning frost in places. Otherwise, it's a fine day at 4 to 22 degrees. It's the same for Johannesburg at 3 to 20 and Vereeniging at 3 to 21. Bombela will be partly cloudy, becoming fine later at 11 to 23. It's a fine day in Polokwane at 6:22. The same for Mahikeng at 4:23, including Vryburg at 2:24, Bloemfontein 2:22, Kimberley 3:24 degrees, and Upington at 4:26. All those towns and cities can expect a fine day. Cape Town will be partly cloudy with a moderate southerly to southeasterly at 12 to 17 degrees. George, cloudy with a chance of light rain in the morning. Light and variable wind at 9 to 15. Cloudy with isolated showers and rain for Gqeberha. Light to moderate westerly, southwesterly in the afternoon, but light and variable at night at 10 to 17. Kukompo City, formerly East London, will be partly cloudy with isolated showers and rain from the evening, a light to moderate southwesterly wind at 11 to 19. Durban, partly cloudy with isolated showers and rain, light westerly to southwesterly in the morning and evening, light to moderate southeasterly at 16 to 22. Richards Bay, partly cloudy, isolated showers and rain, light westerly to northwesterly, light to moderate southeasterly in the afternoon, light southwesterly in the evening at 16 to 25. Morning fog patches for Pietermaritzburg, last but not least, but partly cloudy with isolated showers and rain later at 8 to 20 degrees. And that's your weather forecast brought to you by the South African Weather Service.
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4: We begin here. A former South African Air Force Brigadier General has pleaded guilty to one count of acting as a South African agent and one count of making false statements in her efforts to obtain a security clearance. A statement from the U.S. Attorney's Office for the Eastern District of Tennessee says that 59-year-old Portia Anyamba worked in the National Security Program Office at the Oak Ridge National Laboratory in 2023 and 2024. It says that Anyamba regularly communicated with an intelligence officer attached to the South African Embassy in Washington, D.C. Sherwin Bryce Peace reports.
13: As part of Anyamba's plea deal, she was sentenced to 6 months imprisonment, followed by 2 years of supervised release and a $9,500 fine. During the course of the investigation, the FBI found Anyamba regularly communicated with a state security agent at the South African Embassy in Washington, including meeting with this individual and another official in Knoxville, Tennessee in February 2024. Anyamba was said to be intercepted before another planned meeting in November of the same year. While under the control of foreign agents, Anyamba was said to be in the midst of her application process for a U.S. government security clearance, which if granted would have provided her with access to certain classified information. On her application, Anyamba certified that she had no contact with foreign agents, something that proved to be materially false.
4: Germany says President Donald Trump has agreed to sell long-range American Tomahawk missiles to them. Trump previously scrapped a plan agreed by the former U.S. President Joe Biden to deploy U.S. Tomahawk missiles in Germany. The move was meant to be a stopgap measure until comparable European weapons could be developed. Chancellor Friedrich Merz says that the deal will be crucial for Europe's defense.
14: We agreed with the U.S. government on the sidelines of the NATO meeting in Ankara that we would acquire American Tomahawk missiles and station them in Germany. This closes an important strategic gap in our defense. And at the same time, we will work to develop our own European systems and station them in Europe.
4: I beg your pardon. The United Nations has voiced concern over the latest escalation in the Gulf, urging all sides to step back from the brink. The appeal follows fresh U.S. strikes on Iran aimed at protecting shipping through the Strait of Hormuz, which triggered retaliatory attacks by Iran on Kuwait and Bahrain. The United Nations Secretary General spokesperson Stefan Dujarric says Antonio Guterres is calling on both Washington and Tehran to de-escalate immediately and return to the negotiations to secure a lasting ceasefire.
15: The Secretary General calls on all parties to exercise maximum restraint, avoid any further escalatory action, and take immediate steps to de-escalate. Further recalls the obligations of all parties to fully comply with international law, including the protection of civilian and civilian infrastructure, and respect for navigational rights and freedoms. The Secretary General urges Iran and the United States to urgently resume negotiations and address outstanding issues through diplomacy.
4: And that is how we come to an end of today's edition of International Matters.
16: First Take SA on SAFM, Monday to Friday, 5 to 6 a.m.
4: South Africa's asylum system is showing signs of progress, with the Refugee Appeals Authority of South Africa recording one of the biggest reductions in its backlog in years. The Department of Home Affairs says active refugee appeals have dropped by more than 12%, with thousands of cases finalized as part of the broader reform program. However, with tens of thousands of cases still pending, questions remain about whether these reforms will be enough to fully restore confidence in the system. To discuss this, we join on the line by Advocate Zalipa Rapesu, the chairperson of the Refugee Appeals Board. A very good morning to you and welcome, Advocate.
17: Good morning to you and good morning to your listeners.
4: Please tell us how significant is this reported reduction in the refugee appeals backlog, and do these figures reflect real progress or is there more beneath the surface?
17: Well, I can safely say for now it reflects progress that we have, because we have been moving slowly over the years. I remember the Auditor General saying that, reporting that if we keep on adjudicating the way at the pace that we do, we'll finalize this backlog in the coming 63 years. So for us, it signifies a great progress. However, there's still more work to be done on the ground, as there are more appeals that are still outstanding. But we note and appreciate the reduction that we currently see.
4: What do you make, though, of the methods used to reduce the backlog, including withdrawals and paper determinations?
17: Well, with the withdrawals, it will be those who would want to voluntarily return back to their country of origin. And paper determination, we, in terms of our RASA rules, we do paper determination in two instances where an appellant would have requested to do paper determination, which is less involved than an oral hearing, because we are a quasi-judicial entity where we sit as a tribunal or semi-court, whereby we have a legal representative, we have an interpreter, and the whole court set up. So those processes tend to prolong the adjudication process. So with paper determination, it becomes quicker to finalize. And secondly, those who have failed to avail themselves for the hearings, we finally determine those on paper.
4: Now, are there any concerns, though, that some cases may have been closed without full and fair hearings? Because that backlog dates back many years.
17: Not at all. We observe the constitutional rights of all our appellants. We adequately inform them, and they do acknowledge the notices of hearings, and we do follow our processes. Hence, I have said that we've got internal rules in place to ensure that we give you enough an opportunity to come through to finalize. So we just don't abruptly finalize and administratively close appeal files.
4: What was the exact reason, Advocate, why it took so long to address the issue, and what role did the Constitutional Court ruling on repeat applications play in this process?
17: Okay, I must say that over the decades, the Act, as it then was, allowed for the Minister of Home Affairs to appoint a chairperson and two members. And in that composition, the two members at all material times had to sit as a quorum in finalizing these appeals. So you can imagine with the five regions of the Refugee Appeals Authority, we had to go around the country with a chairperson and two members at the time. So I think now with the 2020

0: So you can imagine if we open the process afresh for everyone who has failed at the tail end, it will be the backlog never ending. It will keep on piling and piling and piling over the coming years.
1: Yes. I thank you so much for your time. That was Advocate Zilipa Rapesu, the chairperson of the Refugee Appeals Board.
2: Africa Brief, an overview of top economic stories on the continent with Victor Khomoeswana, author of Africa is Open for Business and Africa Bounces Back.
1: Jumbo Victor, let's start off with Rio Tinto. They hand sovereign full control of Malawi graphite project.
3: Yeah, it looks like Rio Tinto is rationalizing and right-sizing its operations. I don't quite know the decision behind this, but it's part of that realignment. Large conglomerates like Rio Tinto, BHP Billiton are always reconsidering investments in this or that other area as they try and sell off this to buy off another asset elsewhere. So it's very interesting that they are letting go of this, including the right to distribute 40% of the graphite that will be mined from there. But, well, I suppose it's part of the corporate activity. Malawi is a mining economy. Graphite is one of the minerals they are mining, but they also have uranium, and they have lots of companies invested in that space, apart from the agriculture, which is the mainstay of that country's economy.
1: And if we look at Guinea, their new gold mine hit 60% of annual output target in 6 months.
3: And the grade is very good, Elvis, 0.86 grams per ounce. So it's a very good story, because Guinea is known for their bauxite and their iron mining. So it's just another exciting prospect here. A company called Kiniero. It's owned by Canadian investors, I think. Yeah, the bulk of the owners of the company are Canadian and Cyprus. It's that kind of multinational. It's not very well known, but it is obviously cashing in. You remember Guinea has attracted large companies. Vale has attracted a lot of companies because of the reserves that they give. They keep discovering, and it just shows that gold is also part of that plan. It's we associate West African gold mining in countries like Mali, in Central West Africa, but also Ghana. But here's another player here. By this we mean Guinea, by the way, not Guinea-Bissau.
1: And talking about East Africa, an Indian billionaire joins Dangote and Doji with a $32 million investment in a 52-acre beverage plant in East Africa.
3: Yeah, this is the man, Ravi. He's known as Mr. Cola in India. He's a billionaire. He distributes PepsiCo products. He also has rights to brands like KFC out there, although I think he's also invested in healthcare. That's where he makes his money, healthcare, beverages, and fast foods like Yum and KFC. But he is joining Aliko Dangote. Aliko Dangote, as you know, apart from the cement, in fact, before cement, Aliko Dangote was a big investor in foods. And that's why, although we associate him now of late with the oil refinery that he built, the $20 billion project and the cement project that he's expanding into the rest of Africa, he's also taken a keen interest in getting into the beverages industry in East Africa. And this is where he's teaming up with the Indian billionaire. You'll know that he's teaming up with the Chinese in boosting his refinery capacity. Just shows you that Africa's richest man has got a real pull when it comes to getting other billionaires from other parts of the world, especially from the BRICS countries.
1: Thank you so much for that update. That was Victor Khomoeswana, the author of Africa is Open for Business. His latest book is Africa Bounces Back. Victor is also the Executive Director for Marketing and Communication at the University of Limpopo.
2: SAFM Sport with Janet Witten.
1: So they say Janet Killian killed Morocco. So Africa's final hope is over at the World Cup.
4: That's right. France captain Kylian Mbappe missed a penalty, but he curled in a superb goal on the hour as France struck twice in 6 minutes to brush aside Morocco 2-0 and book their spot in the World Cup semi-finals. Mbappe, who at 27 became the youngest player to rack up

0: 20 World Cup appearances, bagged his 20th World Cup goal before Ousmane Dembele scored the second. Mbappe is the tournament's joint top scorer with 8 goals, level with Lionel Messi, and he trails the Argentine by 1 goal in the World Cup all-time scoring list. France will play the winner of tonight's match between Spain and Belgium. Spain coach Luis de la Fuente says Belgium will provide his side's sternest test yet in the World Cup quarterfinals, with his team having reached the last 8 without conceding a goal. Staying with some soccer news, and Bafana Bafana coach Hugo Broos has confirmed his departure after a fortnight of uncertainty over the whether he would stay on after South Africa reached the World Cup knockout stages for the first time. He admitted being tempted to stay even after South Africa lost their last 32 match against Canada. But in an interview in his native Belgium, Broos has now said he won't be staying in the post but could help as a consultant for the team. It's an all-Czech Wimbledon ladies singles final. Karolina Mokova beat Coco Gauff in a tough, close encounter, one of the better matches of the tournament for spectators. After splitting the first 2 sets, the third set tiebreak was tight. Gauff hesitated on match point and dumped the ball into the net. That opened the way for Mokova, who won the tiebreak 12-10. She will play Linda Noskova, who beat Ukraine's Marta Kostyuk 6-4, 6-4 in a much more low-key match. One of them will become the third Czech winner at Wimbledon in 4 years after Markéta Vondrousova and Barbara Krejčíková in 2023 and 2024.
1: I would say that we are all kind of brought up in the same way in Czechia in our game styles and our tennis, but we are very creative, I would say. So grass allows us to kind of use any side of tennis, if it's serve and volley back in the old days, if it's slices and volleys, you know, in this new era. I would say that we are kind of, we have all these sides that we can use.
0: Tadej Pogačar's attack during the punishing climb to Col du Tourmalet led him to a spectacular solo victory in the 6th stage of the Tour de France. He also reclaimed the overall lead from Torsten Tran. Looking ahead now at the weekend, besides the soccer, the tennis and the cycling, there's also, of course, plenty of rugby. Rassie Erasmus will be in charge officially for a record 55th test match when the Boks play Scotland tomorrow evening. That's not counting those games when he was director of rugby and still in it despite Jacques Nienaber's title as head coach. And the Springboks straight talking tight head prop Wilco Lowe has poured cold water on any theories that his side may have the upper hand against Scotland. Lowe says neither altitude nor intel gained from the United Rugby Championship will play a part.
2: The URC is incredible competition, and I think it's really close. Most games do test heavily. If you take the URC final, it was a proper game, and definitely, yeah, obviously, one knows the boys, but yeah, it's we focus on ourselves and we focus on what we want to achieve on Saturday, whether it's in the scrum or with the high balls or whatever facet of the game.
0: Many are picking Scotland to cause an upset after their win over the Argentina in Corboda and with Finn Russell back in the team. Meanwhile, Argentina themselves, Australia and England are looking for their first wins in the new Nations Championship. The Wallabies play France and still have a fly half injury crisis. Declan Meredith becomes the 7th number 10 in 17 test matches. The semi-finals of the Under-20 World Cup take place on Monday. Junior Springbok assistant coach Lumumba Curry is pleased with their progress through the pool stages, but insists there is still significant room for improvement.
3: I think it's quite important for us that we start trying to identify exactly where we need to improve and really do our own self-introspection on what exactly why we... At some point, we've got some soft moments, you know, which is not needed for this game. Test matches is quite brutal, so you gotta stay on it until the last whistle.
0: In golf news, Lucas Glover is back in contention on the PGA Tour again this week. He opened with a round of 63 for a second straight week, taking his share of the first round lead at the ISCO Championship alongside Troy Merritt, Stephen Fisk, and Germany's Stephen Jaeger. And just before I go, just a reminder of what soccer matches will be taking place this weekend. As I mentioned, Spain against Belgium is at 9 o'clock tonight. Tomorrow evening at 11, it's Norway against England. And then the final quarterfinal is at 3 o'clock on Sunday morning. Argentina will be taking on Switzerland. That's it from me from Sport4 this morning. As always, have a great weekend.
4: Ah, there you have it. Janet with your sports news. Brings the time now to 5:30. It's time for your news headlines with Anne.
5: Good morning. Thanks, Alvis. In the headlines, civil organization Public Interest SA says the acting National Police Commissioner, Lieutenant General Puleng Dimpane, has serious questions to answer regarding payments made to Medicare 24 Tshwane District before its SAPS contract was terminated. The organization has lodged a criminal complaint with the Hawks against Dimpane. The family of former Deputy National Police Commissioner for Crime Detection, Lieutenant General Sindile Mfazi, has welcomed the decision by police to investigate his death as murder. And 11 more convicts deported by the Trump administration and a policy of sending them to third countries have arrived in Eswatini. I'll have details on these and other stories at 6.
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7: Good start on the roads this morning. We start with a check on some of the usual places that can potentially trip you up this time of the morning, but they are clear. The N3 between Galoolies and Heldenace, no sign of any overnight roadworks overrun this morning. It's moving nicely both ways. And the N1 through Pretoria, Montana down towards the N4, Emalahleni split also free of any major disruption due to roadworks. It is clear around Emalahleni this morning. No signs of any mist. If you've got to go Gauteng, Mpumalanga, using the N12, Ochi's Emalahleni, it looks okay, it looks good. Durban region looking fine as well. This is big news for the weekend. Saturday night to Sunday morning, the N2 south will be closed between Umhlanga and Mount Edgecombe. So from Umhlanga, you'll be taken off and shipped onto alternative routes. It'll close the road effectively down to Sabaya and then down to the M41. The closure will go in 7 p.m. on Saturday, and it'll stay close right through the night until 4 a.m. on Sunday morning. Cape Town, there is a crash scene that we're keeping an eye on the outbound side after Rapenburg, so just in front of Pinelands there. If you're on your way out to the airport side, watch for that. And Bainscluth Pass, which has been closed since the big storm that came through Cape Town and the Western Cape recently, reopens today. That's good news for motorists that need a quicker, more direct route between Cirrus and Wellington. Bainscluth opens at some point this Friday. With your traffic updates for SABC News, I'm Rob Byrne.
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4: The rand is trading at 16 rand 27 to the dollar, 21 rand 85 to the pound sterling, and 18 rand 64 to the euro. The euro is trading at $1.14, and the dollar is at 161 yen 40 in Japan. In Brazil, $1 is trading at 5 real 11. In Russia, at 76 rubles 15. In India, at 95 rupees 38. And in China, that very same dollar will change hands at 6 yuan 77. Let's turn our attention to commodities, where gold is trading at $4,128. Platinum at $1,634 per ounce, while the price of Brent crude oil is at $76.45 a barrel.
6: Elvis Presley is leading the conversation all across South Africa right now. Stay tuned to SAFM.
4: Let me take you back 5 years ago, July 2021. The unrest, a wave of devastating civil disorder in South Africa, sparked by the imprisonment of the former president, Jacob Zuma. It lasted from the 8th to the 17th of July. It started in KZN, spread to Gauteng, affecting warehouses, economic hubs and malls, resulting in over 350 people dead. Widespread looting of over 40,000 businesses, estimating 50 billion rand in economic damage. We're asking you, Did the government, civil society, and South Africans in general learn anything from the July 2021 unrest, given the recent march and March protests against illegal immigrants? Let me take a look at what you're telling me. Shlengani says, morning, Tate Elvis. I have learned that our country needs a state of emergency, like the COVID-19 shutdown, to curb violence and any other criminal activities. Notorious Nicholas Mabilani says, good morning, Mr. President. Seems like they have learned something from 2021 July unrest. Judging by how prepared they were last month when March and March organized their national protest, I don't know how long it will last, because March and March said that they're going to protest every Thursday from now on until they see that the government is doing something about the situation. Let's hope that the government won't sleep again, because if history doesn't repeat itself, people are unemployed and hungry. So some, when they are protesting, their aim is to loot, and even their leaders can't control them, says Notorious Mabilani in Sigagula village in Ekonhoek, Mpumalanga province. John says on the Facebook, good morning, Maeli Jumbo Africa. I think what happened on that day were an example of how politicians can misuse the public to destroy their own infrastructure. We should not commemorate such events, but rather wonder why these culprits responsible for that uprising are not all behind bars. The recent hashtag Abahambe campaign almost turned out the same way, says John Majebe from Rodapan in Kimberley. And then you're sending me voice notes.
8: Good morning, Elvis, and the First TKSA team. This is Sakile Ntsukwini from Kwamhlabyalinga. You know, Elvis, indeed, the public at large learned something from the July 2021 unrest, because if you look at the recent march on 30 June, no incidents of looting were reported. Thank you.
9: Good morning, Sir Elvis Jumbo Africa. Shotis Nyolen Mafefe Limpopo. What I've learned during the July unrest is that we have a weak intelligence. Our intelligence is not intelligence. And also, I've learned that South Africans, they can stand for what they believe is right. Jumbo Africa.
10: Jumbo Africa, Sir Elvis. Unfortunately, I'm not going to answer your question, but just to say that I was so shocked when I listened to the case of the Ikorileni gangsters this morning, that they are being suspended, but they're still being paid for the suspension, except for Imogen, who's now on retirement. And I hope that retirement money is going to be paid back. And I'm happy that Mr. Ramadamaila has extended the deadline for Madlanga. Thank you. This is Tsepiso.
11: Good morning, Sir Elvis. Sir Elvis, the President Ramaphosa have made a promise to the nation that he is starting this Madlanga Commission, and it is not going to be like the Zondo Commission. It will work fast, and it will even give the quarterly the reports that he will reach to the nation. Now, the first preliminary report was out. The second one was out before now, when Matlanga was starting for the third time. But he's still having the reports in his office, studying them or applying his mind. He must read them out. I thank you.
12: The precautionary suspension of Tshwane City Manager Johan Medler, it should mean he is already have 1 foot and half the other out the door. Once suspended, it is very unlikely that you will survive the probation that follows, because requirements will be both strict and zero tolerance. Peter Hampatlela Mashid, good morning.
6: As we celebrate 90 years of existence, SAFM takes you back to the voices that shaped a nation.
13: 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Move from Auckland Park into the shadow of the Hillbrow Post Office Tower.
14: This is the English service of the SABC. Here is the news, read by Patricia Carr.
15: A member of the planning committee of the President's Council, Mr. Nick Tschirnicht, has been appointed chairman of the Council's Community Relations Committee.
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4: It brings the time now to 5:40. The Madlanga Commission heard evidence from a World Bank anti-corruption expert on Thursday. Dr. Alberto Schuman testified about the financial disclosure regimes applicable within South Africa's criminal justice system. He also told the commission that no full lifestyle audits have been conducted on the leadership of the South African Police Service over the past 5 years. Meanwhile, the commission's deadline has been extended, with evidence now expected to conclude by 2 October 2026. Sibatle Mota reports.
17: The Madlanga Commission has heard that no full lifestyle audits have been conducted on the leadership of the South African Police Service over the past 5 years. The evidence emerged during the testimony of World Bank anti-corruption expert Dr. Alberto Schuman. Schuman told evidence leader, Advocate Matthew Sharkleton, that SAPS has only conducted lifestyle reviews and limited investigations, with none escalating to full forensic lifestyle audits.
18: Do you know how many lifestyle audits have been done in the last 5 years?
19: My understanding is that no lifestyle audits have been conducted within SAPS as of yet. There is a later parliamentary question that I believe came out, I think it was last week, where the acting minister of police indicated that they were still in discussions with the SIU to second officials to SAPS to do these lifestyle audits for them.
17: Schuman also testified that outsourced specialist lifestyle auditors cost SAPS between 30,000 rands and 50,000 rands per person. He said most government departments, including SAPS, do not have the expertise required to conduct these audits internally. Schuman further told Sharkleton that auditors have no statutory powers to obtain bank records directly and must instead rely on information voluntarily provided by the officials being audited.
18: Can I just clarify, because I mean, it is a point that you've made, but it seems to me to be a particularly important point, which is that whether they're conducted by private auditors or by SIU auditors seconded to SAPS. The persons conducting lifestyle audits have no statutory powers to collect information from financial institutions. So they depend entirely on information that is voluntarily provided by the person they are auditing.
19: That is my understanding. That's correct.
17: Schuman also recommended that South Africa expand its financial disclosure system to require senior public officials to declare the assets and business interests of their family members. He said the current disclosure system contains significant gaps, allowing officials to conceal wealth by registering assets in the names of their relatives.
19: If we don't know what companies they themselves are involved in, if we don't know what companies their family members are involved in, we're much less able to determine what an individual's conflicts of interest are. It's much more difficult to put in place preventative controls so that they divest from those conflicts, or that we find some kind of way to get around that.
17: Meanwhile, President Cyril Ramaphosa has granted the Madlanga Commission an extension. The commission, which was expected to submit its final report to the president at the end of August, will now do so by the 16th of November 2026. Ramaphosa has also set Friday, the 2nd of October 2026, as the deadline for the hearing of evidence. Presidential spokesperson Vincent Magwenya elaborates.
20: The extension allows the commission to hear evidence on all of the matters listed in its terms of reference. Without an extension, the commission will have to leave large parts of its work unfinished. President Ramaphosa once again expresses his deepest appreciation for the work conducted by the Commission, as well as for the manner in which law enforcement agencies are following up testimony emerging from the Commission hearings.
17: The Commission is expected to hear testimony from witness N and O on Friday. I am Sibahle Mota in Pretoria.
1: Elvis Presley on SAFM.
4: It brings the time now to 5:44. The Union Against Hunger will picket outside the South African Human Rights Commission's food inquiry today. Now, they plan to hold a symbolic trial of ShopRite in its absence after the retailer and other major chains reportedly failed to appear before the hearings in Johannesburg. The group will hand over a memorandum demanding the commission compel retailers to attend and explain their soaring food prices. For more, we're joined on the line by the Union Against Hunger Secretary, Esther Pardy. A very good morning to you and welcome, ma'am.
21: Good morning, Elvis, and good morning to your listeners. Thank you for having us this morning.
4: Ms. Pardy, why has the union chosen to put ShopRite specifically on trial in absentia during today's picket?
21: Besides the reason that they have not decided to appear in front of the commission, but only submit their written submissions. We have a long history with ShopRite. Last year, on the 16th of October, we went to their head office to submit a memorandum. We haven't gotten a response from them as of today. In May, we ran our World Hunger Day campaign. We hosted more than nationally at the ShopRite outlets. And they refused to take our memorandum, and we only have a simple ask to them that they drop food prices and not put prices of every item they are selling in their retail store, but just for specific 10 items that are basic needs for every family to survive. And besides the fact that they are also the largest retailer and most profitable in South Africa, making 20 million a day, we felt it is highly important that we target them. And our main target is not just ShopRite alone, but they are the largest in South Africa. But our call is for every retailer to drop food prices, because we cannot sit down and watch 20 million South Africans going to bed hungry and always wondering where their next meal is going to come from.
4: They say business is driven by profit. So what key evidence or farmer testimonies do you plan to present to highlight how the retailers are allegedly driving up food prices?
21: The testimonies we had during the week from stakeholders like dairy farmers have shown that farmers do not have a bargaining power in terms of pricing. Even Tiger Brands did mention that they don't have control of food prices. So the buck stops with them, basically. They are the ones deciding how high bread, how high eggs and milk will cost South Africans. So that was proof enough for us to continue our battle with retailers, because they have used food as a commodity that is making billions for them, and they are just a select few, while the rest of South Africans are suffering.
4: How has the union responded to the retailers' reasons for not attending the food inquiry hearings, and what specific measures would you like to see implemented to make essential food more affordable?
21: Today we are going to do a mock trial at the commission and hand over a memorandum to the commission so that the commission can really compel them to attend. We need the answers. This was one of the platforms that was set up for us and communities to exactly hear from their side why they are using, they are profiting from our poverty. But outside that, we will then push as the Union Against Hunger in communities and make the retailers really feel the frustrations we are going through so that they can be able to understand we need this. I mean, we've always tried to meet with them. They've rejected us, they're rejecting our memorandum, but we will continue on the ground to make them feel our wrath and understand that it can no longer be business as usual.
4: I thank you so much. The Union Against Hunger, the Secretary, Esther Pardy. Now, we extend the invitation to ShopRite, and we are still awaiting their response, and they indicated that they is ShopRite.
1: First Take SA on SAFM, Monday to Friday, 5 to 6 a.m.
4: Now, the City of Tshwane Council has placed the city manager, Johan Mettler, on precautionary suspension with full pay, pending an independent investigation. Council also resolved to start disciplinary proceedings against the CFO, Gareth Mnisi, over allegations found to be less serious misconduct. The mayor says administration remains stable and services will continue. The DA, however, has condemned the suspension as unlawful, alleging 13 votes were deducted after being counted, and says it is seeking legal advice. For more, we joined on the line by the DA Tshwane mayoral candidate, Silius Brink. A very good morning to you, sir, and welcome.
2: Good morning, Elvis. Good to talk to you.
4: You've called yesterday's suspension unlawful and said that the DA votes were deducted after being counted. Can you walk us through exactly what happened in council and what legal basis the Speaker gave, if any, for removing those 13 votes?
2: So the day was pretty farcical, Elvis. At 10 o'clock when the meeting started, we had no reports in front of us, and the meeting itself did not have an agenda. There was then an hour postponement, where after eventually the documents were loaded, then we obviously asked for another caucus. And later on, I think about 2 o'clock, when eventually we reached the council meeting, another party asked for a caucus. And what had happened is that some Democratic Alliance councillors had put in leave, or they said that they would arrive late or leave early. But by the time that the council eventually discussed the issue, all of those councillors had become available and they attended the council meeting. The Speaker then decided, despite the attendance of these councillors, he is going to think up some random number. We don't know why he had 13 in his mind, but he decided to deduct 13 votes from each side where the DA voted. And as a result of that, the suspension of the city manager was approved, and the vote to regard Gareth Mnisi, who has been implicated at the Matlanga Commission, was decided that what he had committed was less serious misconduct. We raised this point at several times, asking what exactly the basis was for deducting votes. You can't really cook votes while people are in the council putting up their hands, but the Speaker failed to give an explanation. But aside from the procedure, Elvis, there was also substantive shortcomings. The city manager, Johan Mettler, was not provided with any reasons why his presence in the workplace would be prejudicial to the city. He clearly put that in his submissions. And as far as Mnisi is concerned, his alleged misconduct clearly falls within the parameters of what the law, the municipal law, determines to be serious misconduct. So it's not just procedural vote cooking. It was also serious substantive shortcomings. As for the mayor that says the coalition is stable, well, her government is in a crisis because yesterday they were split over this issue. And it's difficult to imagine how things are going to go forward with Mettler out of the office, as well as Mnisi now likely to return shortly. Mm.
4: So what specific legal or procedural options are you considering to challenge the suspension of the city manager, and what outcomes are you hoping to achieve by today?
2: So the city manager already in his submissions made it clear that if he were to be suspended, his next stop is going to be the Labour Court. So that is one thing that's going to happen. But as the Democratic Alliance, I stayed up quite late last night and I had to wake up early to take this call. But we have been working on our submission. We'll be consulting our attorneys during the course of today. I think that there are clear procedural and substantive irregularities to approach a court of law to have both of these decisions set aside. In fact, in all of my years as a councillor since 2011, I have not seen such a circus play out as what did at the special council meeting in Tshwane yesterday.
4: I thank you so much for your time. DA Tshwane mayoral candidate, Silius Brink.
3: SAFM, leading the conversation.
4: Former Kurileni city manager Dr. Imogen Mashazi is expected to apply for bail in the Germiston Magistrate Court this morning. She and co-accused Linda Kaseka spent the night in custody after the state asked for time to verify their addresses. Mashazi faces charges of fraud, corruption, and defeating the ends of justice. Julius Mkwanazi and Kemi Bahari have been granted bail of 50,000 rand each, but remain in custody. For more, we're joined by her legal representative, Johan Eckstein from BDK Attorneys. A very good morning to you and welcome, sir.
0: Good morning, sir.
4: Dr. Mashazi spent the night in custody while the state verifies her address. What grounds will you be relying on this morning to convince the court that she qualifies for bail?
0: Also, the only aspect that was the problem, the state alleges that there was more properties which they allege she possessed, which we yesterday denied in court, that they still wanted the opportunity to go and verify whether the addresses they have picked up on a random search on the, credit rows and stuff like that. So I am quite confident that this morning it will be resolved and that we will proceed with the bail application the same as how the ADT accused has proceeded, and they will not oppose it any further this morning.
4: Now, the postponement yesterday was specifically to verify residential addresses, and you tried to explain that to me, but has that process now been completed? And are you confident that it will no longer be an obstacle to bail?
0: Yes, I am quite confident this morning that it will be resolved and that we will proceed to the bail application.
4: Now, Dr. Mashazi faces serious charges, including fraud, corruption and defeating the ends of justice. How do you intend to address the court's concerns around the seriousness of these charges and the risk of interference?
0: Well, clearly, the only charges that, I don't know where you guys got the defeating the ends of justice, the only charges on the charge sheet that was handed to us yesterday was only corruption, two charges of corruption against Dr. Mashazi, which clearly is very vague and so broad that I don't know how they're ever going to prove that in a court of law. But we will not take it at this stage. At this stage, it's just for the bail, to get it out on bail, and we will then attack the charges that they formulated at a later stage.
4: I thank you so much for that update. Johan Eckstein from BDK Attorneys, the legal representative to the former Ekurhuleni City Manager Imogen Mashazi. And then, of course, you are sending me voice notes.
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22: We learned that the SAPS is completely useless under pressure and were totally leaderless at the time. We learned that private enterprise is very effective at looking after its own property. We learned that the SANDF generals had no idea what to do, and when they finally did make a decision, they sent soldiers in, then found out they had no buses that worked, and when the buses did work, and when they got there, there was no food or supply chain backup for the troops. And we learned after 5 years, we're still waiting for the courts and the police to act against the instigators of this 50 billion rand damage to our country, and those that have lost their jobs 5 years ago are still looking for jobs today. Mike Newlands.
4: Good morning, Elvis, and your brilliant team, says Mamuli Rea. We forget to mention the magistrate and the judges to your question. They are very dangerous when it comes to be politically involved. The July 2021 unrest was the cause that the judge Zondo and his fellow judges at the Constitutional Court, they dealt with Zuma's matter that was supposed to be dealt with in the lower courts. On top of that, they delivered a criminal judgment instead of a civil judgment that caused a lot of tension in the country, leading to the July 2021 unrest. The government, civil society, and some South Africans have not learned a lesson. The biggest problem is the magistrate and the judges who are doing favors for some individuals, organizations, and political parties. So says Commander Mamuli from Mpumalanga, Elakwatini, in Arambe. This one from TG says, myself, I don't commemorate that anarchy. As the security forces and Ramaphosa regime, they failed dismally to foresee the situation. And look, the matter should have been averted if the security forces and politicians acted and dispersed the so-called MK veterans who were converging at the Nkandla homestead. And on the government, I don't think that they learned anything. As if they did, the government was not going to allow illegal immigrants and drug dealers to do as they wish. Look, The country needs a government that can put the interests of the people ahead of the criminals and the illegal immigrants and drug dealers and criminals. The current regime has failed to protect the citizens of our country from future anarchy because of corruption. Lastly, the country is worse than 2021. If one looks at the current situation regarding our security forces, as currently they are not equal to the task, as the majority of them are involved in corrupt activities and drug dealing. So says TG with that thesis of his on the Facebook page. But that's where we got to leave it. From the team this morning, Tracy Boomgaard, Molabohang Sabidi, and Marumoka Kana. Our senior producer is Ronald Peary, technical producer Mark Perella, and Modise Mohotsi. Executive producer is Vutsila Kota, and Elvis Preslin. We'll see you in the morning, Monday morning. Ciao for now. Arrivederci!

0: In our top stories, public interest essay seeks answers from Dimpane on Medicare 24 contract and Mfazi family welcomes murder investigation. Good morning. Civil society organisation Public Interest SA says Acting National Police Commissioner Lieutenant General Puleng Dimpane has serious questions to answer regarding payments made to Medicare 24 Tshwane District before its contract was terminated. The organisation has lodged a criminal complaint with the Hawks against Dimpane, alleging she may have contravened the Public Finance Management Act. The company, owned by alleged criminal cartel associate Vuzimuzi Matlala, was awarded a 360 million rand health services tender by the South African Police Service in 2024. Dimpane was serving as the chief financial officer when 48 million rand was paid to Medicare 24 Tshwane District. Public Interest SA chairperson Tebogo Kas says payment could not have been made without Dimpane's authorization.
1: Evidence she gave at the time when she was being questioned in Parliament from the ad hoc committee, in which it was pointedly asked of her why the 48 million payment was made to Medicare 24 in circumstances where she tried to obfuscate and blame her juniors insofar as they being the people who prepared the payment. And she failed because in that regard, that department's, the buck stops with her.
0: The family of former Deputy National Police Commissioner for Crime Detection, Lieutenant General Sindile Mfazi, has welcomed the decision by police to investigate his death as murder. Initially, his death was classified as a result of COVID-19 complications in 2021. Yesterday marked 5 years since his passing. His widow, Lindelwa Mfazi, has accused the SAPS of dragging their feet in investigating his death.
2: Silence about the way that he died, it was very traumatizing and killing us inside. Carrying the burden on your own, knowing all what happened, but you cannot take it somewhere. You don't know where you can look for help, because where you were looking for help at SAPS, they don't entertain you.
0: Western Cape health officials have issued a warning about the hidden dangers of carbon monoxide poisoning. The Health and Wellness Department says as temperatures drop across the province this winter, many families are doing everything they can to stay warm. The director of Tygerberg Hospital's Poison Information Centre, Karine Marks, is urging residents to take precautions against carbon monoxide poisoning, known as the silent killer, because it's impossible to see, smell or taste. Carbon monoxide is produced through incomplete combustion when fuels such as charcoal, wood, paraffin, petrol or gas burn in an environment with an inadequate oxygen supply. Marks elaborates.
3: Last year, the National Poison Information Helpline of South Africa received reports of 25 cases of carbon monoxide poisoning, including 8 children under the age of 12. Unfortunately, we know these numbers are only the tip of the iceberg, as many cases are mistaken for flu and never diagnosed.
0: The Mangaung Metro Municipality in the Free State says it should not have been grouped with other municipalities affected by the withholding of the equitable share. The Metro argues it's already subjected to strict financial oversight by the National Treasury as it's still under administration. Deputy Mayor of the Metro, Lulama Titi Odeli, confirmed that 498 million rand has been frozen by National Treasury. She further expressed the municipality is unsure when their money will be released, even after compliance has been met by the municipality.
4: As Mangaung, we are receiving 1.3 billion equitable share from the National Treasury, and the amount that is has been frozen now by National Treasury, as the Executive Mayor already acknowledged the freezing of the amount, and also agreed that will comply with the demands of the National Treasury according to the letter that they gave us.
0: And finally, 11 more convicts deported from the U.S. have arrived in Eswatini. This brings the total number of deportees to 29 and a $5.1 million deal between the Trump administration and Eswatini. However, the deal faces strong legal challenges. Lawyers argue the deportees are being unlawfully detained because they already served their prison sentences in America. Local rights groups also claim these inmates are serving different treatment compared to ordinary Eswatini prisoners. Wandile Dlulu is the deputy president of the People's United Democratic Movement.
5: They are still at Matapa Maximum Prison, but treated very specially. They, interestingly, have been allowed to have Wi-Fi, to which the other prisoners and suspects are not. They are allowed to go and do shopping in the nearby malls in Matapa, which the other prisoners are not. Actually, we know that there is a process underway, and it has been reported by the media that some of them have started applying for asylum as well as permanent residency in Swaziland.
0: Recapping the top story, civil society organization Public Interest SA says Acting National Police Commissioner Lieutenant General Puleng Dimpane has serious questions to answer regarding payments made to Medicare 24 Tshwane District. The organization has lodged a criminal complaint with the Hawks against Dimpane. For SAFM News, I am Anne Musson.
6: Very good morning to you in your SFM sports headlines. Soccer action, Kylian Mbappe and Ousmane Dembele fire France into the FIFA World Cup semi-finals. And we also bring you cycling, Tadej Pogacar storming back into the Tour de France yellow jersey. We'll have all this and more at around 6:30.
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8: Good morning. We start in Pretoria with a crash on the N4. This is the Imola-Hlenni Highway, just before you get to the Cullen and Rayton exit. In amongst the roadworks, a bit of crash here. It's already about a 20-minute wait to get through. It must be a sizable crash to be having that sort of impact this time of morning. Joburg highways look okay. No major surprises. Lighter volumes than you might even be expecting this morning. Durban looks all right as well. The N2 coming in off the south coast all the way up through Umgeta Road, through Gateway on your way to the airport for flight connections. That's clear. Peter Maritzburg, Ashburton clear, Cliffdale and Kearage clear as well today. And then Cape Town, a collision on Rapenburg Road. This is a fatal crashing coming out of Pinelands. Rapenburg Road closed on the ramp to the N2 outbound. So you're going to have to make a bit of a plan. If you want to get out of that Pinelands or Mowbray area and connect to the N2 outbound, you won't be able to do that towards the airport from that Rapenburg on ramp. That ramp is closed, likely to be for some time. With your traffic updates, I'm Rob Byrne.
7: The National Briefing on SAFM. Clarity, context, and conversation. This is where the day begins with Kathy Mutlatlana on The National Briefing.

It's 9 after 6 o'clock. You're listening to the National Briefing. A warm welcome to you. I'm Kathy Mohlahlana. A pleasure to have you with us as we wrap the week up. It's Friday, the 10th of July, and of course, plenty to get through in the next 3 hours. But of course, we'll also try and take it easy where we can. But how can we take it easy with so many dramatic developments? And that's part of what we look into today. So as we wrap up the week, perhaps it is the image that we saw yesterday that is about to stay with us, right? From the high life, running one of South Africa's biggest metros, surrounded by power, by influence, and now to holding cells. The arrest of former Ekurhuleni City Manager Imogen Mashazi, alongside other senior officials, is about far more than just one municipality. It is the latest chapter in a story that began almost a year ago, when Lieutenant General Nhlanhla Mkhwanazi stood before the nation and alleged that organized crime had found friends inside the state. So as we continue to see the consequences from the Maganga Commission and the evidence there kick in, we know that yesterday the president also confirming that the commission has now been given an extension. So part of the question that we're asking this morning is, are we finally seeing accountability? Is this what South Africa has long been waiting for? That the officials at the top, those that have long seemed like they are above reproach, those that have long seemed like they can escape the arm of the law, is this the moment when they too are finally held accountable? And then we'll also head to the Cape Flats, where another devastating night of gun violence claimed lives in just 20 minutes. 4 of those lives were teenagers. If the army, of course, is already on the ground, and yet we are continuing to see the violence unabated, what does this mean for that intervention? What does this say about that intervention? And then we'll also take you live to Zimbabwe after President Emmerson Mnangagwa signed constitutional changes that reshape the country's political future. As always, this show is better when you're part of it. You know, if you're not part of it, it's just not the same. What's the point of it all? So the numbers we'll use for the studio line, 086-000-2032. That's 086-000-2032. On the WhatsApp voice note line, 0614-104-107. That's 0614-104-107. So Rob is standing by with your traffic, Zai has your sport, and Ntaoleng has your latest market updates.

0: Kathy Mutlahlana on the National Briefing.
1: It's 12 after 6 o'clock. Let's go straight to the front pages of the country's newspapers. I'm going to start with the Sowetan this morning. The headline there, how Mashazi and Co. milked Ekuruleni. And milk it they did, at least based on the allegations that we have so far. So the state accuses former municipal manager and two other officials of fraudulently hiking their salaries after blocking disciplinary action against Mashazi. And you know, it seems to have been a tit-for-tat type relationship, right? So the former EMPD boss also faced a disciplinary process for an unlawful blue light deal for vehicles belonging to a suspected crime boss, and that is Vusimosi Kat Matlala. So, you know, I mean, when you look at just the allegations that are against these individuals, it makes you stop in your tracks. So it's about how these managers effectively went about enriching themselves, shamelessly so. Some of the charges that they face relate to corruption and how they worked together in common purpose to block disciplinary proceedings against Mkhwanazi. IPED had recommended disciplinary proceedings against Mkhwanazi, but they acted against the recommendations of IPED. Now, listen to this. Here's what they did, right? Once they secured their person, Behari moved his monthly salary from 159,000 rand a month to 208,000 rand a month. In April 2026, he was earning 214,000 rand a month. When we look at Qasheka's salary, she increased her salary from 2 million annually, that was 31st July 2023. By August 2023, she had increased it to 2.7 million. 2.7 million. All in the space of give or take 1 month. 1 month. Just because of what they were doing in the city and the collusion and the corruption in the city. And really, that's the case that the state is setting out before the court. And yeah, we'll certainly begin to hear more about it. And of course, we know that Mkhwanazi and Behari were granted a 50,000 rand bail, while Mashazi and Qasheka were rolled over. So they are going to be continuing with their court case of today. We'll see how that particular hearing goes. The front page of the Citizen, life after migrants. Legal or not, gone are the Malawian gardeners and Zimbabwean helpers as foreign nationals flee Joburg in fear of their lives. The exodus has bankrupted at least one landlord as his clients leave in droves. This is for the safety of their home countries amid claimed intimidation and assault. So the question is, what now? What now? Who fills those gaps? Who takes those jobs? I mean, it shouldn't. Yeah, that's part of the conversation. My colleagues earlier on this week were talking about what they're seeing in their homes. A lot of spaza shops are now empty and closed. And so it's going to take a transition, because now if you used to buy bread next door, it's closed. There's no one tamati available next door. Now you must go to the mall. I'm teasing. All right. And they've also got a picture of Rassie Erasmus, the man SA loves. Absolutely. Oh, it's a big weekend this weekend. The Boks are taking on Scotland. And it's a nations championship, a clash. It's going to be at Loftus. So, yeah, it's a big, big one for the Springboks. Okay, the front page of the Mail and Guardian. That reads, Sheriff seizes Justice Moseneke family firm's assets. And that story there, if we take a closer look, sorry, my computer here is suddenly buffering, so I'm unable to get into that story now, but maybe let me, there we go. So that story is about the attachment of property, marking the latest escalation in a protracted legal battle. And it's been stretching for over a decade now. And the sheriff has attached property belonging to Encha Properties. It's a family-owned company linked to former South African Deputy Chief Justice Dikgang Moseneke. And it's over a decade-long shareholding dispute with businessman Robin Vela's First Mile Properties and bringing the company's business operations to a standstill. It's been a legal battle stretching over a decade. And basically, it follows the Gauteng High Court's issuance of a warrant of execution that was issued in June to recover 1.2 million rand in taxed legal costs that have been awarded to one of the parties. So yeah, quite a complicated story, but certainly you'll find all the details in the Mail and Guardian. And then the front page of the Business Day, just very briefly, slow factory activity, a bad omen for GDP growth and output dropping to 4.3 in May. It's the biggest contraction in a year. They also have a picture of mourners gathered in Mashhad in Iran

Morning frost in places otherwise fine, 3 and 20. Vereeniging, morning frost in places otherwise fine, 3 and 21. Mbombela, partly cloudy becoming fine, 11 and 23. Polokwane, fine, 6 and 22. Mahikeng, fine, 4 and 23. Freyberg, fine, 2 and 24. Bloemfontein, fine, 2 and 22. Kimberley, fine, 3 and 24. Upington, fine, 4 and 26. Cape Town, partly cloudy, wind moderate southerly to southeasterly, 11 and 17. The expected UVB sunburn index is high. George, cloudy with a chance of morning rain, wind light and variable, 9 and 15. Gqeberha, cloudy with isolated showers and rain, wind light to moderate westerly, becoming southwesterly in the afternoon, but light and variable at night, 10 and 17. Kugombo City, partly cloudy with isolated showers and rain from evening, wind light to moderate southwesterly, 10 and 19. Durban, partly cloudy with isolated showers and rain, wind light westerly to southwesterly in the morning and evening, otherwise light to moderate southeasterly, 16 and 22. The expected UVB sunburn index is low. In Richards Bay, partly cloudy with isolated showers and rain, wind light westerly to northwesterly, becoming light to moderate southeasterly in the afternoon, but light southwesterly in the evening, 14 and 25. And in Pietermaritzburg, morning fog patches, otherwise partly cloudy with isolated showers and rain, 8 and 20.

0: The Global Briefing on SAFM.
1: Well, we'll start off with the NATO summit in Ankara. That has finally ended. But however, the family photo can't hide the family feud, right? President Trump used the summit stage to really lay into Spain over defense spending, calling for trade with a NATO ally to be cut off. And he also revived his claim on Greenland, a territory of another ally, which is Denmark. The Secretary General, Mark Rutte, insists that the alliance quarreled and came out united. Dr. Joan Swart is a researcher in military science at the University of Stellenbosch. Joan, good morning to you. Thanks for your time. Yeah, did they really come out united?
2: Good morning, Kathy. No, I kind of would call it managed disagreement. They kind of tried to project unity, especially Ritter. But, you know, beneath the sea surface, it exposed an alliance that's increasingly balancing shared security, their needs for that, with diverging national interests of the separate countries, both on the US side and the Europe side. And three things, to keep it short, three things for me stood out. It's firstly Europe's plans to develop an independent defense force. And that kind of worked because I don't think Trump wanted to attend. He initially indicated that he may not, and then he decided to do that. The other reason for his attendance, I think, was that Erdogan of Turkey made some overtures towards him, and that kind of seemed to have panned out. Erdogan or Turkey is under embargo for weapons purchases from the US. They wanted to buy F-35 jets, and they wanted to buy a Patriot missile system before, which was, the delays made it difficult for them, so they went to Russia instead, and therefore the embargo on them. Now, Trump agreed to turn that around and allow them to buy the jets again. And then you mentioned Trump's insults, kind of sometimes personal, to Meloni from Italy, Sanchez from Spain, who he wanted to stop trade to, and then remarks about Greenland and Denmark. So, you know, lots of divisions still. And I don't think they'll sort it out very quickly and easily.
1: Yeah, absolutely, Joan. If we move on to Manila, we're seeing the impeachment.

0: impeachment trial of Vice President Sara Duterte. That's underway. And really, it's a once unthinkable showdown, right, between these two dynasties that ran the Philippines as a tag team just 4 years ago. So when you look at what is unfolding in Manila, to what end, you know, how did the Marcos Duterte dream ticket of 2022 collapse into what we're seeing today?
1: That's a story like a modern day soap story. I think somebody will probably make a film about this. You know, it reflects a broader struggle over the Philippines' future direction, especially its place in the strategic competition between the United States and China. You know, the Philippines, geographically, they lie in a very, very good strategic position between Indonesia and China around the South China Sea. You mentioned the alliance between the Philippines' two most powerful political families, of Marcos and then Duterte on the other side. And they won, as you mentioned, by landslide in 2022. But this alliance, you know, was kind of one of convenience, and the convenience after they won, it kind of fell away. There was some personal and institutional conflict since day one, basically, but it got worse. But the two main points were their divergence in their ideas about foreign policy. Duterte wants to pursue, and her father as well, Rodrigo, did too, pursue a more independent foreign policy, where they were seeking closer economic ties with China. And they wanted to reduce confrontation in the South China Sea. And especially the father was sometimes openly critical of Washington, where Marcos has moved decisively in the opposite direction. So they want to expand access for U.S. forces and U.S. bases and reduce their cooperation with China. And you know that he's got a very much firmer stance against Chinese activities in the area. And then the other thing is where we come to what this actually means for the Philippines. Many observers expect her to be the front runner in the next elections in 2028. But if she's convicted, she would, of course, be barred from future office and then reshape the 2028 presidential race. So I think that's the main idea behind this impeachment, if you like, which many see as politically motivated.
0: All right. And just before I let you go, Joan, very briefly, in the Gulf, right, the ceasefire that everyone had hoped would end the U.S.-Iran war, that seems to be coming apart at the seams. We're now seeing more attacks near the Strait of Hormuz, American forces striking around 90 targets inside Iran.
1: Yeah, the first night was 80. So as you say, then they upped it to 90. Iran is not really responding at the moment. Maybe it's because they're still busy with the funeral. By the way, it's shown remarkable support and unity across Iran and Iraq and what people are calling the Shia Crescent at the moment. So that's kind of a little bit of a warning sign for the U.S. as well. And then there's another problem that the United States has. And I mentioned that Iran is not really striking back at the moment, so they've got the novelty of time on their side. The U.S. Strategic Petroleum Reserves is really in a dire situation. They're trying to hide it, but it's starting to come out that they will basically run out in a few days' time. Now, they use huge underground caverns, And like a dam with water, when you draw it down deep enough, it becomes unusable. And they're kind of moving to that point already. And the traffic through the Strait of Hormuz the last few days or week or so were about 30 to 40% of what it was usually. And Iran has been making use of this traffic to get their own oil out. So it's not really helping the global situation much.
0: Oh, Dr. Joan, just when we thought we were going to make our way out the woods, it looks like we're back ground zero, day one. Yeah. Dr. Joan Swart, we're going to have to leave it there, researcher in military science at the University of Stellenbosch. Yeah. I wonder what you make, right, of how this conflict is continually reshaping. And the reality is that the world can't afford for it to go on indefinitely. We are all affected. We are all bleeding as a result of this conflict. Look at the cost of goods. Look at the cost of living. We are affected one way or the other. Let me hand you over to Anne Musa. It's time for your latest 6:30 news headlines.
2: Good morning. Thanks, Kathy. In the headlines, the suspended Ekurhuleni Metro Human Resources head, Linda Klasheka, and former city manager Morgan Mashazi are expected to apply for bail at the Germiston Magistrates Court today. Civil society organisation Public Interest SA says Acting National Police Commissioner Lieutenant General Puleng Dimpane has serious questions to answer regarding payments made to Medicare 24 Tshwane District. The organisation has lodged a criminal complaint with the Hawks. And a devastating wildfire has swept through Los Gallardos in Spain's Almería province during an intense heat wave, killing at least 12 people and injuring 6 others. I'll have details on these and other stories at 7.
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4: Good morning. A reminder of the crash leaving Pretoria on your way to Bronkhorstspruit. It's just before you get to the Cullen and Rayton exit through the construction zone out there. It's quite a backlog of traffic, so it must be quite a sizable crash. That is Pretoria towards Bronkhorstspruit, that section of the N4. Mighty Mompoli Highway queuing up if you're in from Shoshanguve, queues down towards the Hairpin Bend area this morning. Joburg's Highway as well, the N3 North heading up to Van Buren is slow. You've got the long-term roadworks around Heldenace with an impact there. Don't forget this weekend in Durban, the N2 Saturday night closed between Umschlo and Umschlunga, 7 p.m. Saturday right through the night until 4 a.m. on Sunday morning. You'll come off at Umschloti and just divert down to the M4, but it'll probably be quite busy at a point there overnight once that closure goes in. And Cape Town, a fatal crash on the Rapenburg Road on ramp to the N2 outbound. If you're coming up from Mowbray or down from Pinelands, you won't be able to hit the N2 from Rapenburg Road and turn out towards the airport. You'll have to hit the N2 inbound, I guess, to Lisbic Parkway off ramp up under the bridge and then hit the N2 on ramp from Lisbic Parkway to get onto that N2 outbound carriageway. With your traffic updates, I'm Rob Byrne.
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0: Good morning, Zai Khan. By the way, you know it's a Friday because Zai Khan is that colleague, right? This morning she's brought us some chocolate donuts. Thank you so much, Zai Khan. Apparently it was World Chocolate Day. I don't know how I missed World Chocolate Day. Clearly I'm not, I thought I was a chocolate lover, but clearly I've fallen down the scale, eh?
5: Listen, World Chocolate Day for us is every day.
0: Exactly.
5: Anyway.
0: Okay. Zai, I've got a listener who's got beef, ne? There's a gripe against you. Where's the ghost note?
6: Greetings to you, Kathy. And please tell Zai Khan that Africa is still dominating in this World Cup because France has got so many players who are African bloodline there. He has Mbappe and Dembele and Olise. They are all Africans, those guys. So Africa is still advancing. So I'm happy for them. So viva Africa. But they call themselves French. But I they are Africans, those ones. So I'm happy they are still advancing as Africans, even though they call themselves France. From Lesotho, they call me Kanda Kanda. Ciao, ciao.
0: Morning, Kanda Kanda. Yeah, you know, Zai, it's one of those, you know, with the meme where they say, does this person know? Do they know
5: that they are
0: African? Do they claim it? So anyway...
5: I have to agree. Africa has a few cousins in that change room, for sure.
0: Mbappe is... This is going to be his World Cup, eh?
5: Yeah, Kathy, your favorite French guy?
0: Yeah, no. Mbappe is... He's a little goat. he's my favorite young goat.
5: Yeah, I have to agree with Kathy. Her guy delivered again 8 goals at this World Cup. I don't know at this rate if Mbappe is chasing the golden boot or is the golden boot chasing Mbappe, because yeah man, he was on fire last night. What an eventful night. Yes, he did miss a penalty, but you know what, he made good. And then we had Ousmane Dembele. He put the contest beyond doubt as Didier Deschamps' team, they stayed on course for a third consecutive World Cup final appearance. Final score 2-0 for Morocco. Heartbreak again. France, they have another round. They will wait for the winner between Spain and Belgium. Staying with the World Cup, the FIFA referees chief Pierluigi Collina has hit back at claims around the officiating in Argentina's 3-2 win over Egypt. The Egypt coach Hossam Hassan has questioned several decisions, but Collina says the integrity of match officials cannot be questioned and defended the use of VAR. On to rugby, Springbok lock Ibn Etzebeth has been withdrawn from the remainder of the Nations Championship following another concussion-related setback. South Africa's most capped player, he's got 141 tests. He'll miss the matches between Scotland and Wales as medical staff prioritize a longer recovery period. Tennis action, Karolina Mukova is into her first Wimbledon final after victory over Coco Gauff. The Czech 10 seed saved, well, a match point before winning centre court, and she'll set up an all-Czech final against Linda Noskova.
7: I would say that we are all kind of brought up in the same way in Czechia and our game styles and our tennis, but we are very creative, I would say. So grass allows us to kind of use any side of tennis, if it's serve and volley back in the old days, if it's slices and volleys, you know, in this new era. I would say that we are kind of, we have all these sides that we can use.
5: And finally, cycling. Tadej Pogacar back in the yellow at the Tour de France. We will be back in the saddle for more sport. Top of the hour, I am Zai Khan.
3: 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The Market Brief with Ndauleng Letsela on SAFM.
0: Ndauleng, just as we thought we were coming out of the woods, but not quite yet, the oil price is slipping yet again. It does, however, remain on track for weekly advance.
8: Good morning, Kathy. Now, as we speak, oil is trading around $76 a barrel from about $79 earlier this week, really range-bound. Now, investors appear convinced that the latest geopolitical flare-ups will not significantly disrupt global oil supplies, keeping price movements relatively contained despite ongoing tensions in the Gulf region. While the conflict continues to support a geopolitical risk premium, traders are demanding evidence of a meaningful supply disruption before driving crude prices materially higher. Instead, attention has shifted back to market fundamentals, including rising OPEC plus production, growing non-OPEC supply, and softer demand expectations. Now, the muted reaction suggests markets are becoming more accustomed to geopolitical volatility, with underlying supply and demand dynamics once again taking center stage in determining the direction of oil prices. Moving over to company news, Facebook's owner Meta is stepping up its challenge to OpenAI and Anthropic, unveiling its latest AI model as it looks to turn its massive AI spending into a profitable business. Now, the release of Muse Spark 1.1 comes amid reports that Meta is also exploring a move into cloud computing, signaling ambitions to compete across the AI ecosystem rather than just social media. Now, the upgraded model is designed for coding and AI agents that can automate complex tasks, with developers now able to access it through a public preview. The launch marks another step in Meta's shift towards selling proprietary AI tools, as investors increasingly demand returns on the company's multi-billion dollar investment in AI. And then, looking at equity markets, investors are looking past the latest geopolitical tensions, it seems, with stocks moving back in positive territory. On Wall Street, that is, chip stocks led the rebound yesterday ahead of memory chip maker SK Hynix's US market debut, helping major indices close higher. Now, that positive sentiment filtering through to Asia this morning, with South Korean markets leading regional gains up more than 5%. Back home, the JSE ended yesterday's session in the green, advancing around 1%. And then lastly, in currency markets, the Rand on firmer footing this hour on the back of a weaker US dollar. It is trading at 16.29 against the greenback, 21.88 to the pound, and 18.64 to the euro. And that's your market brief. I'll be back in the next hour with more news moving market activity.
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0: All right, you're listening to the National Briefing. So Africa in Focus will be back in full swing again next week. We apologize for some of the hassles that we've had with it. Advocate Mandula away for a couple of days, but he will be back next week. Let me take one or two of your calls before we get into our stories. Lisiba, you're in Gobokwane. Good morning. You want to talk about the Madanga Commission?
11: Yes, good morning, Sis Katie, and good morning to your listeners as well as your producers, Lebo. I really want to talk about Madlanga Commission and respond direct to your question.
0: Go ahead, Lisiba.
11: Yes. We are asking, are we really pleased with Madlanga Commission thus far? We are very, very happy as a country, and we just want to appreciate the fact that the president has extended the commission's term to November. But what we are asking, says Katie, after November comes January, February, during the State of the Nation address, we want to hear the president announcing Volume 2 Madlanga Commission, Phase 2 Madlanga Commission. We want Madlanga Commission, which is going to have 5 volumes. This one, it's one. We still need 2, 3, 4, and 5. It must be able to serve beyond the term of government of national unity, so that when the next elections, coalition government is bringing a president that is not going to support the good governance, like the likes of the EFF or Mkhonto we Sizwe, then you must know that there is a contract, there is a deal of 8 years with Madlanga Commission and his whole personnel, the investigating, the researchers, everybody, so that we must be able to check in other provinces, because it is unfair for me as a kid from Limpopo, when almost 1 billion rand is spent only in Gauteng, Ekurhuleni and so on. We want to see the second phase, volume 2, look into all municipalities, especially the metro. At least one province, if Madlanga can tip into Polokwane in my province, in Free State, Mangaung, Eastern Cape, Kugombo, and then Western Cape, Cape Town, Ekurhuleni, KwaZulu, we'll be very much happy.
0: Okay, then, all right.
11: Okay. Then, also, the department, because if the law enforcement agency in South Africa, because we are very clear that if things are not being laid bare at Madlanga Commission, they will not do investigation and prosecute. They wait cases to be laid bare at Madlanga Commission, then they follow by investigation.
0: All right.
11: We want them to follow Madlanga Commission in all the provinces.
0: Lisiba, let's leave it there. So Lisiba says, Madlanga Commission for another 8 years. Do you think the commissioners want to be sitting in that seat for the next 8 years unpacking corruption? Yeah, I mean, at that point, then it might move on from being a commission to, it might to be, need to be structured differently, right? Because now it's becoming an office, right? It's, we might as well think about what is an independent structure that the country can put together, but I take your view, Lisiba. The point is that you're happy with how things are going, and you certainly don't want it to stop. Anonymous, you're in. Alex, good morning.
12: Good morning, Cathy.
0: Yes, sir.
12: Your intervention will be much appreciated. I am in Alex Extension 7, a stone throw away from a Marlboro Power Train station. Our problem is that the whole month of June, our electricity has been switched off from 5 o'clock to 10 o'clock. Yesterday, there was a community meeting. In that community meeting, a certain individual by the name of Matlala was saying that he has agreed with our councillor, the Fora Party, to switch off the electricity from 5 o'clock to 10 o'clock. They've agreed with City Power. There's the money that is being collected. The agreement is between the Fora, the councillor, and this individual, Matlala. Our box, the main box, is having some challenges.
0: Okay. Okay.
12: Now they want about 30,000.
0: All right. Alex, sorry, Anonymous, let me do this. I'm going to put you through back to level so that we can find out what's happening with the power situation. And Alex, I wonder if it has to do with load reduction as well. So we'll have to find out what the issue there might be. Rob, a very good morning to you.
3: 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Guiding you through the rush hour traffic.
4: Good morning. Quite a bit crashy in northern parts of KZN. It's on the N2 between Zinkwazi and the Tugela River. So we're talking about the approach up to Mandini. Northbound currently obstructed. Looks like you might be using southbound or northbound Stacton, southbound with one lane. But if you're moving between Kwadakuza and Mandini, expect some holdups along that N2 around that rather serious crash scene. Durban, a little bit slow going up through Spaghetti Junction this morning. Just starting to sort of pile up into the roadwork section. N3, Pietermaritzburg Mark Ashburn checks fine, no problems there. Joe Berg, the usual backlogs. Mike 1 north to Empire, N3 north to Van Buren into the roadworks. And coming out of Pretoria, there's a breakdown after Rigel, so the M1 south just starting to slow up. And a bit of traffic on the mighty Mopani Highway this morning. Theo Martin's down to Eskia and Pathleli. And a reminder, in Cape Town, Rapenburg Road has a fatal crash on the ramp to the N2 outbound. You'll probably find that ramp closed. If you come from Mowbray or from Pinelands and you want to get onto the N2 towards the airport, you'll probably have to go N2 inbound and then turn around at Lisbic Parkway to hit the N2 outbound carriageway. With your traffic updates, I'm Rob Byrne.
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0: It's 6:50. Let's get into this story now. South Africans are reporting potholes, water outages, failing clinics and electricity problems through every available channel. This is from ward meetings and municipal hotlines to WhatsApp groups and social media. Yet despite these record public participation levels, many communities still see nothing happening. Well, there's a new study looking into exactly that. Dr. Lesedi Senamele Matlala is with UJ's Governance and Public Policy and is a researcher there. Dr. Lesedi, good morning. Thanks for your time. So part of the study that you've done reports and looks at the fact that the reporting is not a problem. The response is the problem. Speak to us about the work that you've been doing with this research.
13: Thank you very much, Kathy, and thank you very much for inviting me here. So, yes, indeed, the study really confirms that participation is not a problem in South Africa at the moment, or maybe I can say citizen reporting of public service delivery is not really a problem in South Africa. I mean, the government has done enough to make sure that they've got enough citizen reporting mechanism and in place to make sure that people really, or the communities really, they report some of the service delivery issues. But the study found out that the actual problem is government responsiveness. That's a problem currently that we are facing. And then you know that responsiveness is part of the good governance principles. So, and that's what the South African government at the moment is experiencing. Yes,
0: it's also quite interesting because nearly half of your respondents, and I believe you surveyed in the region of about 7,000 people, right across all 9 provinces, and nearly half of them said that they find social media a convenient way of reporting failures. But do we know how these entities are converting what is said on social media into actual official complaints that reflect on their reporting line?
13: Absolutely. That's a challenge that we're also having as well. Looking at all these mechanisms that are in place, social media is favorable because it's convenient, it's accessible, it's affordable, and everyone is on social media nowadays. I mean, you look at the stats, people spend more time on social media. South Africans spend more than 2 to 4 hours a day on social media. So this is a platform which they find it convenient in terms of reporting some of the issues that they see. And by social media, I'm talking about across all these social media platforms, including your, you can name them. So, and this is where government also should be, and this is where government also should be engaging with the community. Well, some municipalities are there, but are they engaging with their municipalities? Definitely no, or not enough. But another question we should have asked, are they really trying to maybe understand their concern from those social media and turn them into tangible actions? And now the research shows that that's not really a case. It's just a one-way sort of a thing on social media where they just put reports or announcements about other things. People are asking questions but not really getting answers on those platforms. Yes.
0: I want us to then look at how we close the loop very briefly, Lesedi. Lessons that you point out to Brazil's participatory budgeting, Kenya, where they have the Huduma model.
13: Yeah, we do also have some of these mobile applications, but really, I've also had a chance to actually analyze them, but they're not really working according. The idea is good of having people at least in one platform where you can see exactly their complaints, get to monitor them, but I think the issue here is that our government is not really monitoring those complaints. The complaints are there, but they're not monitoring them, and they're not able to create dashboards so that people can see what is happening with their complaints that they are putting in. And now here comes the issue of transparency, which is another principle of good governance. I mean, if people are reporting things, they expect to see them somewhere appearing, and then they want to see until those reports are being, resolved. Because at the moment, I can tell you that our government does not need another reporting platform. We've got enough. What we need is to institutionalize now the citizen feedback itself. So this means that every complaint should move through a clear accountability chain.
0: Okay.
13: So that we can say, yes, yeah.
0: Dr. Lesedi Sinamele Matlala, thanks for joining us this morning.
13: Thank you very much.
3: This is where the day begins with Kathy Mutlatlana on the National Briefing.
0: All right, on to the story now. More than 1 million South Africans have now been removed from Eskom's load reduction program, with five provinces officially declared load reduction free. Daphne Mukwena is the Eskom spokesperson. Daphne, good morning. Load reduction has been a persistent issue in many communities, and it's mostly your township, your informal areas that feel it the most. What does Eskom mean when they say, more than 1 million people are now removed from the load reduction program?
14: So good morning, Kathy, and good morning to your listeners. So what we mean by that is that, Kathy, as we understand that our focus was mainly to ensure that we have energy security in South Africa because of load shedding. Now that we had ended load shedding, then we recognized that certain communities are still impacted by what we call load reduction. And by load reduction was just a tool or a management tool that we used to ensure that we protect our infrastructure. And this normally will implement it during the evenings and in the morning during peak hours. So we will basically cut the electricity at that point so that we, as I said, that protect the infrastructure from overloading, because that was the reason why we're implementing that management tool to ensure that the infrastructure is not damaged, we protect it, and obviously because also it was not financially sustainable, as these failures meant that we needed to replace this infrastructure frequently, and it was also not safe for the community. So for us to have reached this milestone, because what we recognized it was that 1.69 customers amongst the 7.2 million customers that we have were experiencing this load reduction. So now for us to have removed load reduction for 1.1 million customers, it means about 65% of the customers that were experiencing load reduction are no more experiencing load reduction. So those cuts that they were experiencing, or outage, one could call them outages, in the evenings or in the morning, are no more going to be happening in. And this is experienced nationwide by all provinces. However, we've got five provinces where it is fully eliminated.
0: You know, Daphne, this conversation around load reduction takes on a different turn when you speak to people who live in communities affected by load shedding, because we can talk about celebrating over a year of no load shedding, right? And yet their experience of load reduction is exactly the same as load shedding. And one just wonders, from an Eskom point of view, because for many of these listeners who we speak to on the show, it feels like semantics from Eskom, right?
14: Yeah, and that is why the recognition from Eskom to say, now we need it, after we have now ensured that there's energy security through ending load shedding, which basically load shedding was an issue of our generation not being able to meet or capacity from the generation fleet not being able to meet our demand nationwide. So with load reduction, unfortunately, Kathy, it's because of the behavior or the things, activities that we do in most of those areas where this localized activities are happening, where we'd find that people are tampering with their meters, there's illegal connections, and those activities that we do end up overloading the network, because remember, we designed the network for a certain capacity or for a certain demand that was applied by the customers in that particular localized area. So when we start bypassing our meters, when we start, obviously, when we have those backyard dwellers and illegally connecting because now we do not want to apply and strengthen or increase the capacity of my household so that it can cater for the increased demand, that overloads the network. And unfortunately, what we have seen is that it basically, the infrastructure like your transformers then will explode.
0: Okay.
14: And at the end of the day, customers will be off for extended period. So we said now to protect this, and this is not just, Kathy, for to protect the infrastructure and to ensure that we are obviously costly as well, because
0: All right.
14: we cannot keep on replacing the same infrastructure. So there was some education that we needed to do. And also, as I said, that one of the things,
0: I've got to go to news.
14: Issue, the safety
0: 7 o'clock.
14: Issue.
0: Apologies. Yeah. I've got to go to news. It's time for your latest news update.
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2: In our top stories, former Ekurhuleni city manager and HR head to apply for bail, and Public Interest SA seeks answers from Dimpani on Medicare 24 contract. Good morning. The suspended Ekurhuleni Metro Human Resources head Linda Klesheka and former city manager Imogen Mashazi are expected to apply for bail at the Germiston Magistrates Court today. Yesterday, suspended head of legal services, Advocate Kemi Bihari, and suspended Ekurhuleni Metro Deputy Police Chief Julius Umkwanazi were granted bail of 50,000 rand each. Marisa Whitehead reports.
16: The four have been charged with fraud and corruption. The three officials allegedly worked together to prevent Mkhwanazi from facing an internal disciplinary committee despite IPED and EMPD recommendations. Mkhwanazi was found to have unlawfully signed off for alleged criminal cartel member Vusimusi Kat Matlala's vehicles to be fitted with blue lights. Prosecutors told the court yesterday that they needed to verify Mashazi and Kasheka's residential addresses as they had submitted more than one address.
2: Civil society organisation Public Interest SA says Acting National Police Commissioner Lieutenant General Puleng Dimpani has serious questions to answer regarding payments made to Medicare 24 Tshwane District before its contract was terminated. The organisation has lodged a criminal complaint with the Hawks against Dimpani, alleging she may have contravened the Public Finance Management Act. The company, owned by alleged criminal cartel associate Vusimusi Kat Matlala, was awarded a 360 million rand health services tender by the South African Police Service in 2024. Dimpani was serving as the chief financial officer when 48 million rand was paid to Medicare 24 Tshwane District. Public Interest SA chairperson Tebogo Kas says payment could not have been made without Dimpani's authorization.
17: Evidence she gave at the time when she was being questioned in Parliament from the ad hoc committee, in which it was pointedly asked of her why the 48 million payment was made to Medicare 24 in circumstances where she tried to obfuscate and blame her juniors insofar as they being the people who prepared the payment. And she failed because in that regard, that department's, the buck stops with her.
2: Power utility Eskom says it will continue with its load rotation until the replacement of a damaged transformer at Siboka substation in Sibukeng. Households in different parts of the Vaal were left without electricity after a fire damaged the transformer, providing electricity to thousands of residents. Residents say they are against the load rotation as it's not consistent. Eskom spokesperson Amanda Ngidi says their technicians are working around the clock to replace the damaged transformer.
18: The replacement of the transformer damaged in the fire is still in progress. As a result, the load rotation schedule will remain in place until 12 July 2026. This temporary arrangement is necessary to ensure that the remaining affected customers continue to receive electricity at scheduled intervals while the replacement work is underway. We urge customers to treat all electrical appliances and installations as live during the load rotation period, as electricity supply may be restored without prior notice. Our teams remain on site and are working around the clock to complete the replacement safely and fully restore electricity supply to all affected customers as quickly as possible.
2: President Cyril Ramaphosa is in France for a three-day working visit focused on education, diplomacy, and strengthening bilateral ties. The visit follows the appointment of former State Security Minister Ayanda Tlotlo as South Africa's new ambassador to France. The visit will include high-level engagements with UNESCO, the French President Emmanuel Macron, and senior government officials. Sophie Mukwena reports.
19: Discussions will center on strengthening the teaching profession, advancing the foundational phase, and lifelong learning. It will also look at promoting digital transformation in education. On Sunday, the president will travel to northern France to attend the 110th commemoration of the Battle of Delville Wood. The commemoration honors South African soldiers who fought during the First World War in July 1916.
2: And finally, a devastating wildfire has swept through Los Gallardos in Spain's Almería province during an intense heat wave, killing at least 12 people and injuring six others. Some victims were found trapped inside vehicles engulfed by flames. Around 150 firefighters battled the blaze. Witnesses suspect a downed power line sparked the fire, though authorities have not yet confirmed the cause. The tragedy comes as wildfires continue to rage across southern Europe amid temperatures reaching 40 degrees Celsius. Recapping the top story, the suspended Ekurhuleni Metro Human Resources head Linda Klesheka and former city manager Imogen Mashazi are expected to apply for bail at the Germiston Magistrates Court today. For SFM News, I am Anne Musam.
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5: It's a very good morning to you. In your SFM sports headline, soccer, Kylian Mbappe is calming France injury fears after ending Morocco's World Cup dream. And in rugby, the Springboks brace for fireworks against Scotland at Loftus. We'll have details around 7:30.
3: SAFM, guiding you through the rush hour traffic.
4: Good morning, everyone. South out of Pretoria, heavy backlogs today. There's a broken down vehicle between Rigel Avenue and the R21. There's a couple of lanes closed. Had some peak hour traffic, and very quickly, we're looking at a queue all the way back across all lanes as far as Atterbury Road. Joburg's highway is not too bad, with the exception of the usual clog up on the N3 North, heading from Cement Factory through to Funburen through the lane restriction. Very serious collision involving a truck early hours this morning between Quatacusa and Mandini. If you're on the N2, going up towards the Tugela River area, just expect some delays on the northbound side there around recovery of that scene. And Cape Town Rapenburg Road remains closed at the ramp to the N2 outbound. You can't come out of Pinelands or Mowbray and pick up the N2 towards the airport. You'll have to go N2 inbound, turn around at this big parkway, and then come back on the N2 outbound from that option. With your traffic updates, I'm Rob Byrne.
3: 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Clarity, context, and conversation. This is where the day begins with Kathy Mutlahlana on the National Briefing.

0: It's 10 after 7 o'clock. You're listening to the National Briefing. A very good morning if you've just tuned in. I'm Kathy Mohlahlana. We're with you until 9 a.m. this morning as we bring you clarity, context and conversation. Coming up in this hour, Zimbabwe has rewritten its political future. Human rights lawyer Douglas Coltart joins us from Harare after President Emmerson Mnangagwa signed constitutional changes that cancel the 2028 presidential election and extends his stay in office. And we head to Mitchell's Plain, where 7 people, 4 of them teenagers, were killed in just 20 minutes. This all happened on Wednesday night, despite the army already deployed to the Cape Flats. So the question is, what will actually make communities safer if the deployment of the SAPS doesn't make a difference? And of course, we'll also look into the extension of the Madlanga Commission of Inquiry before we wrap things up with the reality check and your calls. As always, you are the one that makes the show what it is. Do get in touch. The number to dial this morning, 086-000-2032. That's 086-000-2032. 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
0: Well, let's get straight into it then. It's 13 after 7 o'clock. Zimbabwe is entering a new political chapter after President Emmerson Mnangagwa signed sweeping constitutional amendments into law. The changes extend his time in office until 2030 and replace the direct presidential elections with a system where parliament appoints the president. Douglas Coltart is a human rights lawyer joining us from Harare. Douglas, good morning to you. Thanks for your time. So I think just make it plain for us, right? What exactly did ordinary Zimbabweans lose on Tuesday morning?
4: Good morning. Thanks for having me. So on Tuesday morning, Zimbabweans, well, first and foremost, were stripped of their right to have a say in these changes, because Zimbabwe's constitution is absolutely clear that changes of this nature, number one, extend the term of office for an incumbent, and number two, alter the Bill of Rights, particularly right around the right to vote, the right to free and fair elections, the right to an independent court. Amendments of that nature require a constitutional referendum, a national referendum, for this bill to be submitted to the people in a referendum. And that constitutional requirement was completely ignored by parliament and by the president. So number one, Zimbabweans lost their right or were deprived of their right to have a say in this. There will be litigation now over that issue. But number two, in terms of what the substantive changes this bill brings, if it is not defeated, it will essentially remove the remaining mechanisms of accountability that the people of Zimbabwe still had in an already very centralized, authoritarian, executive heavy state. It gives the president unfettered power of appointment over the judiciary, completely undermining the independence of the judiciary, rolling back the reforms that had been brought in with the 2013 constitution. It gives the president power to appoint senators to the upper house of parliament, to the Senate, who undermining the democratic legitimacy of the Senate. It gives the president virtually unfettered power to appoint key functionaries in the electoral system, taking those functions away from the Independent Electoral Commission and giving them to presidential appointees. And then, of course, having then undermined the democratic process of how MPs would be elected, it then hands Parliament this power to elect the president, taking it away from the people of Zimbabwe, who have since 1987 been directly electing the president. And all of this, all of these rights being rolled back without giving the people of Zimbabwe a say in a referendum as required by the constitution.
0: Sure. I mean, it's quite extensive. The justice minister says restless election cycles and presidential contests are mischief that parliament had to remedy. I mean, what's your response to that?
4: Yeah, I think it's quite disingenuous. Zimbabweans have been subjected to violent elections, and the violence of the elections has been meted out on the citizens of Zimbabwe by the ZANU-PF regime. This we've seen repeatedly for decades now. And so to then say, oh, we need to deal with the toxicity of the violent elections that we have been perpetrating against you, the citizens, we now need to make these elections happen less frequently, is just a complete misdiagnosis of the problems. ZANU-PF must stop meeting out violence against its opponents. That is what will deal with the toxicity of elections, not just abolishing elections altogether. I mean, and that brings me to another important point to raise, is that while this has never been explicitly said by the proponents of the bill, there is an ambiguity that was inserted into the constitution through these amendments, which opposition legislators tried to close and the justice minister refused to have closed, which means that we may never have elections again. If this ambiguity is interpreted in the way that it may be, it would mean that Parliament would have taken for itself the ability to perpetually renew its mandate simply by removing and replacing a president and thereby renewing its own mandate without going back to the people. So you could see a scenario with this type of language the state is using, where we may get to 2030 and they say, you know what, we don't think we should go for elections in 2030 anyway. And so Parliament is going to renew its mandate again and again and again and again. And we may have a scenario where the elections of 2023, which, we should remember, were completely discredited by SADC. SADC said these were not free and fair elections. And this is that illegitimate parliament from that problematic election is the one that is is making these changes. But that election in 2023 may be the last election that Zimbabwe ever has.
0: Douglas, let's talk about the region. There is silence, not a word about these constitutional amendments, not a word about the implications it might have for Zimbabwe. Of course, the argument could well be that, well, Zimbabwe is a sovereign state, must be allowed to govern itself as it wishes, but I imagine you might have a different view.
4: Yes, I think

0: away from an independent commission and giving them to presidential appointees. These are things which SADC should be speaking out against. This, you know, these are issues which were raised in SADC's election report on Zimbabwe's 2023 elections, and Zimbabwe has done the exact opposite of the you know, of what the recommendations were from SADC, and has instead gone and made our elections even less free and less fair than they were in the past. This you know, I think the involvement of corruption in the process as well, where we had an individual who's a wanted man in South Africa, Wignall Chivayo, openly bribing members of parliament, announcing on his social media that he was giving rewards to members of parliament for their advocacy and you know, and support for the bill in parliament, which is a criminal offence in Zimbabwe.
1: All right.
0: Undermining the process. This is an individual who has, you know, is wanted in South Africa for corruption in the 2023 elections that involved a South African company. South Africa, you know, needs to be aware that this has ramifications for South Africa as well. This is someone who's putting out on his social media that he's purchasing properties, you know, multi-million dollar properties in South Africa. This is a cancer which you know, is not going to be contained in Zimbabwe. It will spread throughout the region. Okay. Unless the region nips it in the bud.
1: Douglas Coltart, he is a human rights lawyer in Zimbabwe.
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1: It's 7:23. Despite the deployment of South African National Defence Force to help combat gang violence on the Cape Flats, deadly shootings continue to claim lives. Seven people were killed and five others injured in two separate mass shootings in Tafelsig, Mitchell's Plain and Philippi East on Wednesday evening. Norman Jantjies is the chairperson of the Mitchell's Plain United Residents Association. Norman, it feels like we've been having the same conversation, right? Talking about the existence of violence and the sporadic escalation of violence, and how the intervention of the army doesn't seem to have prevented or even had an impact on what we are seeing. How are you as residents experiencing what is happening on the ground right now, Norman?
3: Yeah, good morning to you and the listeners. The average person in Mitchell's Plain don't really see the value of the army. Number one, there's not many of them deployed in Mitchell's Plain. And then, of course, they service a couple of communities across the Cape Flats. So there's not a constant presence in Mitchell's Plain. Then again, Mitchell's Plain is quite a vast community. I mean, we've got more than 1 million people here. And we haven't seen the impact, because shootings is a daily occurrence in Mitchell's Plain. So there's multiple murders on every week. There's multiple murders. We had a mass shooting 2 days ago in Mitchell's Plain, which took the lives of five people. So I can honestly say we haven't seen the difference there. The only thing that I noticed, and what we're talking about as community members, is that the police they're more bold to enter certain hotspots. They've got the army with them, so they're more emboldened, and they go into areas where they used to be a bit scared to enter. That's the only difference that we've seen. And then there were some mass arrests from time to time. But I must tell you, there's no dent in the level of violence in Mitchell's Plain. So the level of confidence between the community and the police is extremely low. There's a great distrust within the community when it comes to the police.
1: what needs to happen?

0: Now, Norman.
1: I think the deployment of the army, it didn't really include the community. So you see operations within Missiles Plain from time to time, but this is virtually no consultation. We used to have imbizos and things like that in Missiles Plain. I think there was an imbizo in Tafelsig a few weeks ago. I think there was probably four community members at this imbizo. Then there was a few neighborhood watches and police officers. So the communication for the past year or so is virtually zero with the community. So there's no partnership. And the community sits with the bulk of the intelligence. And then, of course, the distrust also comes from when people give information and there's an arrest. Sometimes the perpetrator gets to know who passed on the information. And then there's also the allegation from the community side that there's quite a degree of corruption amongst the police, because they see them frequenting the houses of certain drug lords and things like that. So yeah, the level of distrust is massive
0: All
1: in
0: right.
1: Missiles Plain. And then the last thing is they seldom see successful convictions. So it looks like the detective work is also inferior. And the relationship between SAPS and the NPA is also very bad, and that leads to many people just being let free, because there's no solid evidence led to the court.
0: All right, Norman Janchis, chairperson of the Mitchells Plain United Residents Association.
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0: Well, President Cyril Ramaphosa has extended the deadline for the final report of the Matlanga Commission of Inquiry into Criminality until 16th November 2026. The initial deadline was the 31st of August. Joining us now, Andy Mashaile, retired Interpol ambassador and security strategist. Good morning, sir. Thanks for your time this morning. So let's talk about the significance of this. Many South Africans want to see the commission continue. We had one caller this morning who says, at least for the next 8 years. Is this a success for the work that the commission is doing?
3: Kathy, good morning to you and the Heavyweight Champion Show listeners, SAPS FM Farmland, FM listeners. This is a great success. A great success in that, Kathy, you saw yesterday two people getting bail and two people not getting bail directly as a result of the Matlanga Commission's recommendations to the president and the subsequent establishment of the Special Investigations Task Team. Tate Matlanga gave us a stern warning to say there's no such thing as Matlanga Task Team. It's the Special Investigations Task Team, Kathy. And what happened, as you saw yesterday, when they wanted to go and pay bail those who got 50,000 rand each, when they wanted to go and pay bail, there was no people in the bail office because it was past their working time. And where did they spend their night? They spent their night at the Brooklyn Police Station. That is a huge tick in one of the boxes of the Matlanga Commission. Nakethi, I'm one of those people who said the commission was going to be extended, and it was extended. It was also extended for the second time. I can tell you, for the next 24 months, we need the Matlanga Commission. And reason being, you look at the major cities, and you look at the local small municipalities who are subject to the same things that the commission is chasing: police corruption in those municipalities, dealing hand in glove with some law enforcement agencies. A case in point would be what happened on Rustenburg, the 203 million that we are told that is missing, and the MM has to explain himself. So you now check that that 200 million that got lost allegedly falls within the ambit of corruption that's being investigated by Ntate Mahlanga and many other smaller Nyana local municipalities. So,
0: okay.
3: So November is not really a feasible time.
0: So you say another 24 months, hey?
3: Yes, ma.
0: Okay.
3: Yes, ma.
0: All right.
3: Yeah. And if there are no funds to fund the Mahlanga Commission, we understand that Treasury is running out of money, and we have seen South Africans on social media. I'm also one of them who said, I don't mind paying 40 rands every week to make sure that other 20 million people join us. And when you look at that 40 rands multiplied by 20 million people, you'd have 800 million. It would be able to cover the operations of the Mahlanga Commission because of the work that it has done, the integrity and the reputation. When people hear the name Mahlanga Commission, some of them run to hospital and tell us that they have panic attacks, and others.
0: Oh, and Andy, I'm going to leave it there. Aduma Shaile, retired Interpol ambassador and security strategist. Isn't that interesting, right? How Mahlanga is literally galvanizing this nation. And that's something that's going to be worth talking about. It's time for your latest headlines.
4: Good morning, I'm Anne Musa. In the headlines, the DA says it will challenge the suspension of City of Tshwane manager Johan Mettler, describing the council's decision as unlawful. This comes after the City Council placed him on precautionary suspension with full pay pending an independent investigation. The suspended Ekurhuleni Metro head, a human resources head, Linda Klasheka, and former city manager Imogen Mashazi are expected to apply for bail at the Germiston Magistrates Court today. And the Mahlanga Commission is expected to hear applications by witnesses N and O to have parts of their testimony heard in camera. Both witnesses are expected to testify about matters relating to the investigating directorate against corruption. I'll have details on these and other stories at 8.
5: 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SMS OUT to 30754. That's OUT to 30754.
2: SAFM, guiding you through the rush hour traffic.
6: Good morning. News coming out of Joburg. No Rea Vaya buses this morning. Rea Vaya bus say their services are being cancelled due to unforeseen circumstances. If you rely on Rea Vaya bus, if that's your transport option, it's simply not going to come this morning. You'll have to look at alternative options. Now, very heavy on the roads. The N1 backlogging almost from the M4 in Pretoria. That's the Emilus Annie split right down through Rigel Avenue. It's a broken down truck at Rigel with a couple of lanes closed, and that traffic is really heavy. If you're leaving Pretoria, aim to come on at the R21. If you come on before that, like Linwood Road or Crossmontane Atterbury, you're all right, Julie. You're going to be stuck in some very heavy backlogging. Also, crash M1 South going into Olifants Fontaine. Traffic just starting to backlog there as well. And the Mike 1 from Houghton up to Melrose, slow up towards the Acola Drive exit. Durban side this morning, not a bad run through Spaghetti Junction. The volume definitely lighter this Friday as you hit the roadworks at Westwood Mall. You're sort of in and out of it very quickly rather than sort of big backlogging. Peter Maritzburg, Ashburton, that check fine as well. Just outside Cape Town, the R60 is currently closed between Robertson and Ashton. Been a very serious collision there. You might want to just delay journey into that area to avoid a lengthy detour. And the Rapenburg Road on-ramp from Pinelands or from Mowbray to come onto the N2 outbound carriageway is closed. There's been a fatal collision scene there, so if you need the N2 outbound from Rapenburg, you'll have to take N2 inbound and off-ramp at Loosewick Parkway and then double back on the N2 outbound from there. With your traffic updates, I'm Rob Byrne.
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0: We seem to have some injury fears that had rocked the Mbappe camp, but all of those gone, and shame for Morocco, eh? But they put up a good fight, I must say, to have gone as far as they have as an African team.
7: The African team or the other African team. We'll just keep it on.
0: I saw somebody sent us a voice note the other day saying that Morocco don't see themselves as an African team. What's that about?
7: Oh, Morocco. I don't know. That's been swirling around for a while.
0: Yeah.
7: Let's hope it's just one person that
0: I wonder
7: has
0: where
7: issue.
0: It's coming from, hey? Maybe our listeners know. Do you guys know where that's coming from?
7: Morocco, look at your geography book. You are on the continent, and the continent is called Africa. Please, let's just focus on getting some education on that part.
0: The great split of the continent has not happened yet. The tectonic yes. plates have not shifted.
7: No, we're still very much intact here at, Africa. Thank you very much. But anyway, good news, Kathy. We are breathing again. We are smiling again. We've got Mbappe. He's, going to break a few more hearts, I think, at this World Cup. He's going on and, saying that not to worry. His ankle is fine and there's no injury concerns. This is after he helped Le Bleu beat Morocco 2-0 in Boston to reach the semi-finals. He recovered from that missed first half penalty before scoring his 8th goal of the tournament. France will now head to Dallas, where they'll face either Spain or Belgium for a place in the World Cup final. So, yeah, that's how it is for now. Let's go to rugby. Springboks are expecting a proper arm wrestle when they face Scotland at Loftus-Versfeld tomorrow at the Nations Championship. Prop Wilco Lowe says the familiarity between the two sides, thanks to the United Rugby Championships, adds another layer to the contest.
8: The URC is incredible competition, and I think it's really close. Most games, two tests, even if you take the URC final, it was a proper game, and definitely, yeah, obviously, one knows the boys, but yeah, it's we focus on ourselves and we focus on what we want to achieve. On Saturday, whether it's in the scrum or with the high balls or whatever facet of the game.
7: All right, let's get on with more action from the world of sport. We've got tennis. It's the business end. Karolina Mukova is into her first Wimbledon final. What a victory for her. Near margins against Coco Gauff. The Czech 10 seed saved match point before winning the centre court thriller, setting up an all-Czech final against Linda Noskova. But here's Mukova.
9: First of all, it sounds really nice to be in a final. Honestly, it was such a big fight. It was roller coaster. As you said, you're up and down. In 10 seconds, you have a match point, then you match point down. It's no time to think, but very nerve-wracking. I was, I don't know. I don't even know what I'm saying. I'm really kind of shaking and trying to sink it in, but the atmosphere here, indescribable. Thank you, everyone who came and supported us.
7: And finally, let's go to cycling. Tadej Pogacar, back in the yellow jersey at the Tour de France, the defending champion produced a devastating attack to win stage 6 and open up a commanding lead over rival Jonas Vingegaard. We'll be back cycling to the podium, top of the hour. I am Zai Khan.
2: The Market Brief with Ndauleng Lechela on SAFM.
0: Ndauleng, good morning. So we'll start off with the manufacturing sector. Unfortunately, we're seeing the downwards spiral continue there. Production falling 4.3% in May.
10: That's right, Kathy. The industry remaining under pressure. As you mentioned, output contracting 4.3% on an annual basis in May, extending April's decline and marking the second consecutive monthly decline in the second quarter. That raises the likelihood that manufacturing will weigh on second quarter GDP growth despite a modest month-on-month rebound. Now, the sector continues to battle weak demand, rising production costs, and persistent logistics constraints, while volatile oil prices linked to tensions in the Gulf have added further pressure. 7 of the 10 manufacturing categories recorded annual declines, with food and beverages making the biggest negative contribution. Now, economists warn the outlook remains subdued as structural challenges and global uncertainty continue to hamper the sector's recovery. Then moving over to company news, Sanlam-owned investment manager Satrix has expanded into Botswana, advancing its strategy to grow its presence across the continent. Now, Satrix is South Africa's largest provider of exchange-traded funds and index-tracking investment products and has dual-listed 3 of its JSE-listed ETFs on the Botswana Stock Exchange, giving investors access to global equity markets through locally traded instruments. Now, the move follows last year's expansion into Kenya and forms part of the company's broader African growth strategy. Satrix says the listings will deepen Botswana's capital markets while offering investors greater portfolio diversification. The expansion also reflects the rising demand for low-cost passive investment products as more African investors seek international market exposure and long-term wealth creation. Talking about markets, let's take a look at how they are performing at this point. The spotlight remains firmly on tech as investors await SK Hynix's US market debut. South Korea's largest company has been one of the biggest beneficiaries of the AI spending boom, with soaring demand for memory chips. Now, ahead of the listing, Asian markets are trading higher, led by South Korea, where stocks are up around 4%. On Wall Street, however, sentiment is a little more cautious, with US futures giving back some of yesterday's gains and trading in the red. Back home, the JSE is expected to open firmer as oil prices stabilize, although investors remain cautious amid those ongoing geopolitical flare-ups. Lastly, in currency markets, the rand is slightly weaker this hour, trading at 16.31 to the US dollar, 21.89 to the British pound, and 18.65 to the euro. And that's where I leave things with you. Catch you again on Monday with your daily dose of market news. I'm Ntaoleng Letshela for the National Briefing.
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4: Joe Berg with a reminder, no Rio Via buses today. They've been cancelled very short notice due to unforeseen circumstances. No Rio Via buses in operation across the length and breadth of Joburg today. On the roads, the Mike 1 North from Houghton heading up in Melrose direction Sandton. That's slow. Issues around the Caller Drive exit. And the N1 South coming out of Pretoria starting to move. The earlier breakdown that caused the big backlog at Rigel has been cleared. There is another one that's just broken down there, but there is a queue coming from sort of N4 Limwood Road side, so hopefully they've not got as many lanes closed. Now traffic at the front of the queue is moving off. There is some pressure between the N4 and Rigel this morning, but not as bad as it was going northbound. Now a breakdown as well at Rigel Avenue, so that traffic from the R21 starting to backlog. Durban's N2 North through Westwood Mall, not too bad today. In fact, you'll get through between Spaghetti Junction and Umgenna Road in good time. We had a day like that earlier this week, got another one this morning. It's good, it's clear. Cape Town Marine Drive inbound at Boundary Road is slow. M5 starting to backlog through the Coburg interchange. And just an update on the Rapenburg Road closure. The Rapenburg Road closed on the link to the N2 outbound due to a fatal crash. That will only affect you if you're coming from Mowbray driving towards Pinelands. It's that ramp from that side of Rapenburg that's closed. With your traffic updates, I'm Rob Byrne.
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2: You're listening to the National Briefing. So this morning then, we're getting into our final reality check with our contributor for this week, Abongile Kantini. What a week it has been, Abongile. She's the founder, chief inclusion strategist of Veritas Inclusion Advisory. And the insights that you've shared, we've been getting so much feedback to everything that you've given us this week. So a big, big, big thank you for being who you are and bringing that thinking right and helping us see how perhaps even the way that we see the world is in and of itself prejudicial, right? That we could be doing better than perhaps what we are right now. So this week, you want to then wrap things up on rebuilding South Africa through belonging. Good morning.
5: Good morning, Kathy. And for the last time this week, good morning, South Africa. Yes, definitely. I think we need to look at the parts that have really... for decades really held South Africa together, but also what's also needed to hold us together going forward. And for me, it is so important that we remember that everybody wants to belong. And even though we have different kinds of normal, that we can still create a grave sense of belonging for the country, and that South Africa cannot rebuild itself by asking people to fit into existing systems. We've got to create systems that are aware of people's everyday difference and make, you know, like I said the first day, make the circle bigger for everybody's sense of normal. And we must redesign systems to reflect that diversity of humanity. And systems that don't do that, in fact, they stifle their own growth. And so with this in mind, we've got to understand that redefining disability has already been done. And so we have to look at the social model of disability, which reminds us that barriers are created by us, by society, and that people merely have impairments that can't be blamed or corrected or judged, but that really we are the ones who create the disability and therefore can remove that disabling factor in society. And so rebuilding the country begins with that national consciousness of really understanding that within that sense of diversity is where the wealth of South Africa lies. We have often come together with when we have found things that bring us together, and we have often grown stronger for that. But we have also torn each other down when we have found that we are different. There is a huge sense of a camaraderie that comes when we find demographics that unite us there or divide us. There is this new sense of diversity that still exists, that is true and ripe for exploring, that allows us to expand even bigger. And that is being able to accept people's different kinds of normal.
2: And I'm just thinking, Abongile, right, about the solutions to how we get there. Because listening to you this week has certainly made I don't want to say it's made a compelling case, but it's shown us why we need to get there. It's shown us the importance of getting there. But how do you think we can do it?
5: Thank you, Kathy, for asking this, because it's very possible. It really is possible. I'll bring it down to one of the biggest things that we have, and it's around the disability learnership situation in South Africa. Even itself, the criteria of, you know, bridging people from certain levels, you know, you can only be this age range for you to be able to get a disability learnership, but also this is what disability looks like to an extent where some ads will even say what kind of impairment one should have and not have. That grave sense of ableism is what really tears potential down from even applying for jobs. There's a huge sense that we've got to look at that is broken in itself. But also hiring just because people have a certain impairment and looking at them just for a tick box. We've got to really understand that we are dealing with human potential here, and the potential for people to be able to thrive in society. There's something seriously wrong with that. Another one is to then assume that disability is something that is within the person. No, it's not. And it's the individual's impairment that has that ability, is defined as the impairment. But to also then see that a certain kind of impairment is what is desirable and not. And so us having to impose what another needs to do. I've spoken this week around me having a service dog, and how people feel so righteous in being able to be indignant about me walking around with my service dog. That's really something we've got to rethink and realize that kind of human behavior is highly unacceptable. But also that we've got to be responsible for our own limited thinking. We cannot blame other people and make them wrong for their kind of difference. It's also so important that we realize that the idea of normal is a fallacy, that normal is difference, and that is the pure definition of normal. We've got to challenge that assumption, right? And we've got to be able to live with curiosity. We've got to have the bravery to ask questions. We've got to design for difference. When you are leading, you've got to ask what kinds of people you are leaving out. When you are creating a solution, you've got to ask, so this is the solution. This is the kind of thinking that I've designed around and I've led around for decades. Who else am I leaving out? Right? We've got to be able to commit to creating environments where everybody's personal truth can be fully expressed, right? And this doesn't just mean for universal access for spaces. It also means in leadership in the workplace, at schools. we've got to look at having to really see that how we have made individuals with impairments have to negotiate and explain their rights and their sense of belonging, that's unacceptable. That is a human, socially developed flaw. And we've got to be able to be aware of that and challenge that. I think there's just so much potential and so many solutions, Kathy, to becoming the country that we know we can be. During this week, I hope we've been able to get people to think about the little ways in which we disable people, and that it is for us to really get out of the way and allow people to exercise their human agency, but to be able to also think about how we can activate that human potential that allows us as a country to maneuver, function, perform better. And at the core of it really is to become a far more compassionate country that we for the longest of time have been, and so we've sort of forgotten that. And we need to come closer to that again.
2: Abongile Kantini, again, a big, big thank you for your time and your contributions. Trust me, the seed that you have planted can only grow, not only with us as a team, but I know with all of our listeners that have also been giving really such great feedback in terms of the insights you've shared. Abongile Kantini, she's the founder, chief inclusion strategist of Veritas Inclusion Agency.
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2: All right, it's 7:57. I'm going to try and squeeze in some callers here. Dagi, you're calling from Limpopo. Good morning. Good morning, Dagi.
6: Yes, Kathy, do you hear me?
2: I do now.
6: All right, Kathy, the conversation you were having with a guy called Douglas, I think from Human Rights Lawyers, discussing about the Zimbabwean extension of their constitution. Kathy, are you there?
2: Yes, Taki.
6: Yeah, I'm a little bit worried because in that conversation, as I was listening, there was no question to ask the Human Rights Lawyers, what are you doing about the situation?
2: So Douglas Coltart has been a long-standing human rights lawyer in Zimbabwe. In fact, he represents a lot of activists, politicians who find themselves up against the system. Obviously, you can imagine what that has also done for him over the years. He, in some instances, has also come under fire.
6: Okay, but I think my point really, Kathy, is that here in South Africa, the Human Rights Lawyers plus the Helen Suzman Foundation, they took part of our constitution to the Constitutional Court. And yet we don't hear more or less the same thing being done in Zim. And in your conversation with this, Douglas, I did not hear that coming out. I didn't hear him telling exactly what it is as Human Rights Lawyers they are doing about that situation. Why is it like Human Rights Lawyers are more, you know what, or rather it is a selective, outrageous attitude towards South Africa, because they are very much, seized and obsessed with issues in South Africa. But when it's taking place in Zim, they quiet.
2: Yeah, look, I guess that's really down to your position, but his practice, focuses on constitutional and human rights, and he's got a track record. I mean, you can look him up on Google, Ducky, and I'd suggest you do that, perhaps before attaching some of the statements that you're making towards him in particular, because like I said, he has really... He's one of those people that has lived in the Zimbabwean cause fighting for constitutional and human rights law in that country. So in as far as Douglas is concerned, I actually think your comments are unfair. I don't think that they're a true reflection of the kind of work he's done in Zimbabwe. Thabo, you're in Kroonstad. Good morning.
7: Good morning, Sis Cathy. Sis Cathy, I wanted to weigh in the story of MK not going to work if we come to the government with the DA. MK, we are going to work whatsoever when we can get in the parliament. We are going to work with the DA because working with the DA is holding 80% of the land. And now it's not going to be right to say somebody's peddling the issue to say MK will not work with the DA. I want to put it clear. MK is still going to talk with the DA.
2: So you think that we could see a DA-MK coalition sometime?
7: Yes. Why
2: really?
7: Not?
2: Really, yes, Thabo?
7: Why? Because now we end up at the CODESA where Chris Hani was made at after refusing to say willing buyer, willing seller. We are still the same on the platform. We are going to work with the DA. And why somebody can become amazing to say, really, really, since I'm a member of MK, what is the difference?
2: All right. So Thabo seemingly would not have an issue if his party, as he says he is a member, his party, the MK party, entered into a coalition with the DA.
8: Morning, SAFM. It's Nels from Boksburg. So far, so good. We are happy with the job of Madanga Commission. They are doing a great job. I wish it can be extended to Mahalakwena municipality. That municipality is full of corruption and nepotism. Thank you.
9: Good morning, Sis Keith and your team. Sis Keith, since General Timpane was the CFO in the SAPS when Matlala's campaign, Mate24, procured the tender from the SAPS, do you think she doesn't know what really happened that led to Matlala's campaign receiving the tender? Thank you.
10: 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SMS out to 30754. That's out to 30754.

0: In our top stories, DA condemns suspension of Tshwane City Manager and Matlanga Commission expected to hear IDAC-related testimony. Good morning. The DA says it will challenge the suspension of City of Tshwane Manager Johan Mettler, describing the council's decision as unlawful. This comes after the City Council placed him on precautionary suspension with full pay pending an independent investigation. The party alleges the Speaker deducted 13 votes after they had already been counted, reversing the outcome in favour of the suspension. The DA Tshwane mayoral candidate Celia Brink says they've lodged a formal objection and is consulting its legal team on possible court action.
1: The city manager already in his submissions made it clear that if he were to be suspended, his next stop is going to be the Labour Court. So that is one thing that's going to happen. But as the Democratic Alliance, we have been working on our submission. We'll be consulting our attorneys during the course of today. I think that there are clear procedural and substantive irregularities to approach a court of law to have both of these decisions set aside.
0: The suspended Ekurhuleni Metro Human Resources head Linda Xesheka and former city manager Imogen Mashazi are expected to apply for bail at the Germiston Magistrates Court today. Yesterday, suspended head of legal services, advocate Kemi Bihari, and suspended Ekurhuleni Metro Deputy Police Chief Julius Mkwanazi were granted bail of 50,000 rand each. Marisa Whitehead reports.
2: The four have been charged with fraud and corruption. The three officials allegedly worked together to prevent Mkwanazi from facing an internal disciplinary committee despite IPED and EMPD recommendations. Mkwanazi was found to have unlawfully signed off for alleged criminal cartel member Vusimusi Kat Matlala's vehicles to be fitted with blue lights. Prosecutors told the court yesterday that they needed to verify Mashazi and Gasheka's residential addresses as they had submitted more than one address.
0: The Matlanga Commission is expected to hear applications by witnesses N and O to have parts of their testimony heard in camera. Both witnesses are expected to testify about matters relating to the investigating directorate against corruption. Witness N is a police detective attached to the political killing stars team, while Witness O is a crime intelligence officer. Sibahle Mota reports.
3: Witness N, a female SAPS detective deployed in the Eastern Cape, is expected to testify about the alleged criminal conduct of a senior investigator attached to the IDAC. She alleges that the investigator extorted money from a foreign national in exchange for protection. Witness O, a crime intelligence officer, is expected to testify about a request she received from IDAC head Andrea Johnson concerning a criminal complaint against suspended Deputy Crime Intelligence Head Major General Feroz Khan. The complaint relates to allegations of assault and intimidation dating back to 2018.
0: Iran's slain Supreme Leader Ayatollah Ali Khamenei has been buried at a shrine in the northeastern city. As the funeral went on, Iranian officials said there had been fresh U.S. airstrikes in several areas in the country as the fight over control of the Strait of Hormuz continued. The BBC's Kashiyaj Junaidi reports.
4: This adds to the uncertainty for many people inside the country. They were hoping that this period of ceasefire, although fragile, would help them move forward with their livelihood. But now, again, they're going to face uncertainty. They don't know if there's going to be a war or not. And of course, on the other side, the hardliners supporting the regime are very much against any kind of deal with the Americans. What they want is revenge. You could look at the reports coming out of Tehran and other parts of Iran in the past few days during the funeral, and you will hear that hardliners were asking for the talks to be derailed. They were chanting slogans against President Trump.
0: Recapping the top story, the DA says it will challenge the suspension of City of Tshwane manager Johan Mettler, describing the council's decision as unlawful. For SAFM News, I am Anne Musa.
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7: It's a very good morning to you. In your SFM sports headlines, soccer news, Coach Hugo Bruges has called time on his coaching with the football team. So, yeah, but he's got a caveat. We're going to find out more about that. And we also bring you action from Loftus tomorrow as the Boks are preparing for a bruising battle with Scotland. 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
9: Good morning, Pretoria's N1 South. That breakdown of Rigel, of course, all the problems this morning is being cleared, but there's now a crash in amongst the backlog around about Linwood Road. So just expect some delays from the MLFN split moving south on the M1 in towards that scene. Once you get past that, the rundown through Rigel looks a lot better. There is, though, a breakdown now on the N1 North going up to Rigel, so that is quite slow. A crash on the M1 North at Rivonia coming through from Four Ways Randburg side. That's starting to get a bit busy. The Mike one from Houghton up to Caller Drive is queuing. And the N3 from Elands through Van Buren under a bit of pressure on that run north into Galulis this morning. Durban's N2 remarkably clear by its own standards. That's the section between Umgena Road and Spaghetti Junction, or Spaghetti Junction and Umgena Road. I'm talking about the N2 going north. So if you're coming through from the south coast, you've got a really clear run this Friday. Cape Town crash on the Rapenburg Road eastbound ramp to the N2 outbound. That ramp is still closed. You'll have to aim for maybe Lisbic Parkway or Jan Smuts as your alternative ramps onto the N2 outbound. Robert Sabukwe queuing just north of Symphony Way. That's in the Belleville South area. It's quite heavy. And the N2 inbound, two crashings between Muway and the R300. The N2 coming in from Kailicha, heavy queues from Spine Road. With your traffic updates, I'm Rob Byrne.
8: The National Briefing on SAFM. Clarity, context, and conversation. This is where the day begins with Kathy Mutlatlana on the National Briefing.

0: 10 after 8 o'clock, you're listening to the National Briefing. Welcome to the final hour of the show, especially if you've just tuned in. If you've been with us since 6 o'clock, it's always a pleasure being in your company. Coming up in the final hour, the new ICASA rules could see you lose your cell phone number if it sits inactive. What does that mean for your banking and your WhatsApp? We'll find out. And then we're live to Mosina, where 50,000 people have now been processed for deportation and repatriation. And before 5:30, we look at why borrowing against a tax refund you have not received could become your most expensive financial mistake. And as always, it's a Friday, so we try to make more time to hear from you. 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
0: All right, you're listening to the National Briefing. It's 13 after 8. Let's get into the story now. ICASA has published its final amendments to the numbering plan regulations, and that has introduced new rules for the deactivation and recycling of inactive mobile numbers. And the regulation is aiming to protect consumers by ensuring that they receive adequate notice before their numbers are deactivated. Councillor Catherine Mushi is chairperson of ICASA's Numbering Resources Committee. Catherine, good morning. Thanks for your time. Of course, there was once a time when if you had a number, right, there was a sense that that will be your number forever, that you could keep it indefinitely. Things have changed quite a bit since then. So let's talk about the latest rules.
3: Good morning, Kathy, and thank you for having ICASA on your show. It is possible to still keep your number for life. The condition is that that number must be active on the network. What we are introducing now are rules with regards to numbers that are inactive, that have been silent, quiet for more than 90 days. Those are the numbers that we are regulating. And we are urging that if you have that number that you probably purchased for a promotion or some short use, those numbers, we need them back as ICASA so they can be reallocated, recycled and reallocated.
0: Catherine, 90 days doesn't sound like an awful lot of time. I mean, there'll be people sometimes who travel, who are working elsewhere in the world who have South African numbers and would want to keep them while they're elsewhere and then come back and have them reactivated.
3: That is also possible, Kathy. All you do is make apply for an exemption with your service provider for them to keep your number for 183 days. So if you're out of the country studying or, you know, traveling, you've got to make that arrangement. And we did not put so much stricter rules on how that would be managed. But obviously, you cannot apply for an exemption in perpetuity. So, but it's possible that you can keep that number.
0: So how long can one actually survive on exemptions and extensions beyond the 90 days?
3: Yes, that's what I was saying, that we didn't put so much stricter rules there, because you would not put a number that is not in use on an exemption rule active. So the mobile operators will have to monitor this and see what happens after the 183 days. I mean, if you're out of the country for a year, it should be known that you'd be out of the country for a year, and you'd be able to submit evidence, supporting evidence, say an registration, admission or removal, a posting, any such reasons. We'll see how it plays out, but the exemption was more or also considering, you know, those shorter stays, that you are not inconvenienced, that, you know, you hit your 60 days and you're out of the country.
0: Okay. A recycled number, to what extent does that inherit the previous owner's digital life? We're talking here OTPs, WhatsApp verifications, in some instances, bank records, because we know everything is digital now.
3: Yes. I would imagine that a number that carries your identity is an active number, as you get OTPs on a regular basis. And you would have meshed your bank profiles and all those other important digital services on a number that is active. I cannot imagine that your profile sitting on a SIM card that you know, a prepaid SIM especially, that you probably just bought for any other reason. So the rules are that, should it be that your profile exists on a previous number? I've heard of incidences where people, you know, when you buy a new subscription, it comes with a SIM card. Obviously, that SIM card would have been associated with your profile. And the common thing is that people, you know, remove that SIM number and use their old number on that phone. In that case, the rules are that number needs, after 60 days of it being inactive, you will be notified twice that this number is likely to go into the recycle pool. And over the 60 days, you'll be given now the 30 days grace period for you to recharge it, you know, insert it back into your SIM and put it active. If that does not happen in the 90 days, then the number goes into a quarantine. And in that phase, that's where now your profile must be cleaned up. The SIM must be, the number, sorry, I keep referring to the SIM card. You not regulate SIM cards, but because there is a direct relationship between a SIM and a number, I keep using them interchangeably. But please bear in mind that we are talking numbers. So in the 30 days that the number is in quarantine, that's when that number must then be sanitized and your profile be removed from that number, so that when it is recycled, it is without a previous user's profile.
0: And I'm thinking about those people who have one number, let's say that's for their normal line, where you can reach them over the normal line, and then they have another number that is active only for WhatsApp. So when we talk about inactive numbers, does that mean completely inactive? How does social media then also play into this conversation?
3: So an inactive number, we've defined it to mean there has not been any revenue generating activity on that number. It has been completely, you know, unused for those 60 days. And what we mean by revenue generating activity is that even when you've got a data SIM only and you're sending WhatsApp messages or you're making WhatsApp calls, even that deducts from the data bundle. You should have had a data bundle to be able to transact. So that is how we have defined it.
0: All right. How many new numbers are you hoping to bring back into circulation with this move?
3: We don't have an absolute record of the inactive numbers, as this was never a provision before for operators to report on those. So we have no clue. You could ask me how many numbers has ICASA generated and how many numbers are out there. Still, we don't know a full account of how many numbers are also ICASA generated numbers or illegitimate numbers. You know, we are dealing also with those fraudulent numbers that are generated over some sophisticated systems.
0: Okay.
3: So this is just the first step to see.

0: Thank you for that question. We are aware of that problem, and ICASA is finalizing the next step to this process, where every number, whether you got it off the streets, whether you bought it in store, has to be biometrically verified via Home Affairs, so that we know that every number is associated to an identifiable person. And we are going to be consulting on it, obviously, to finalize on it, but that process is very close, so that we are able to remove those unregistered numbers. The explanation has not been forthcoming how unregistered numbers are actually active on the network, because the law has always been that every person who uses a SIM with a number in South Africa must be RICA'd according to the RICA law. So ICASA has been in talks with the Department of Justice, the Home Affairs, for us to deal with that particular problem so that we can remove all these unRICA'd SIMs in the market.
1: All right, thanks for that, Councillor Catherine Moshi, the chairperson of ICASA's Numbering Resources Committee.

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2: You are listening to the National Briefing with Kathy Mutlahlana.
1: All right, well, tax season is underway and SARS has been processing millions of auto assessments and paying out billions of rands in refunds. But while many South Africans are expecting some money back, financial experts are warning against borrowing or spending based on refunds that haven't yet reflected or reached their bank accounts. Samantha Moyama is debt counselor at National Debt Advisors. Good morning, Samantha. How prevalent is this, where people will borrow or even spend based on an anticipated refund? It's a very risky life, eh?
3: Good morning, Kathy. Thank you so much for the opportunity. Yes, definitely, it is very risky because remember, you're not 100% sure or guaranteed that you will have a refund that is due to you. Even maybe you've seen something like that on the app, but remember, there are penalties, there are interest that maybe might be charged against you, and then you'd find that you won't be getting the money that you expected. Now you're left with the debt that you actually took out, which is very risky.
1: So, in as far as people trying to predict the kind of refund that they're going to get, at which point do you think a person can say that they are almost 100% sure that they are going to get this refund? Or is that really just where we take the chance unnecessarily in the first place?
3: You know, when you're 100% sure that your e-filing was done correctly, that you are refunds, or for example, you're not owing SARS any monies, there's no overdue or delayed in your filing process for the past few years that maybe you're owing SARS, then you should be guaranteed that, okay, this is the money that you'll be receiving, especially when they also send you that statement.
1: So the statement then is certainly something that you can almost bank on, right?
3: Yes, definitely. Because if you know everything was done correctly, you've done the processing of your filing, SARS also send you confirmation that, okay, this is the refund that is due to you. This is a turnaround time of when you'll be receiving your funds. Then I should say you can start maybe budgeting on that money, but do not budget prior.
1: We've got the two-pot system, right? Over 2.5 million withdrawal directives. And that's been a

0: About 40 billion rand paid out. That, unfortunately, has also shrunk this year's refunds. Do you think people are connecting the dots yet?
1: I don't 100% think they are, because most people are not really doing their research. So they're only going to find out when they've actually done their filing with SARS that, okay, no, the two-pot actually was added into your taxpayer's annual income, you know, so maybe you won't be getting any refund due to you because of the early withdrawal.
0: Samantha Moyama, Debt Counselor at National Debt Advisors.
2: This is where the day begins with Kathy Mutlatlana on the National Briefing.
0: Well, let's take you live now to the Musina Temporary Repatriation Center. That's where we find our reporter, Modivi Malulege. Modivi, good morning. So let's take stock, right, of where we are in as far as that center is concerned. We understand the deportation and repatriation has processed between 47 and 50,000 people so far.
3: Yes, Katie, we are at the repatriation center here in Musina, just about 8 kilometers outside of Musina town, where thousands of undocumented immigrants are queuing right now, ready to be processed before they can head towards the bridge border to be repatriated back to their country of origin. Yesterday, we managed to speak to some of the undocumented Malawians who were still waiting to be processed, who indicated that they are living unwillingly as their lives were based here in South Africa. One of them that we managed to speak to is Blessing Banda, who was working as a hard worker, who was working at the hardware in the KZN, saying that he doesn't know what he's going to do back there at home in Malawi. So those are some of the things that we have been getting here at the center. We also managed to speak to Gift the Givers, who indicated that since the center was established, they managed to hand out over 95,000 food parcels. This includes water as well as sanitary products. You'll remember they hand out 3 meals per day for those who are staying at the center for more than a day. So you can imagine the work that they are doing here and or they are facing here. So that's some of the things that we have been getting here at the center in Cape Town.
0: Vodivi, yesterday we received a call from one of our listeners who said that Malawian nationals had been effectively abandoned and left stranded because the rate at which their government was sending buses to the repatriation center was simply not efficient. What are you able to tell us about that?
3: Sorry?
0: What are you able to tell us about the rate at which governments, including the Malawian government, are sending buses to collect their nationals and repatriate them back home? Are they getting enough transport? Are you finding that people are having to spend quite a number of days in Musina?
3: Here at the center, I can tell you that it's not the case. A lot of them, as soon as they are processed, they have the buses waiting for them to take them to the border to cross over to Zimbabwe as well as the other countries. So we haven't experienced such here at the center. A lot of buses are here waiting for them to be processed, Zimbabweans, Malawians, as well as some Mozambicans. So at the center, we haven't encountered such a situation, Kathy.
0: Vodivi, let's leave it there. He's out at the Musina Temporary Repatriation Center. And Musa is standing by with your headlines. And good morning.
4: Good morning. Thanks, Kathy. In the headlines, the city of Johannesburg has ramped up by law enforcement in the inner city targeting illegal street trading as part of a high-impact service delivery operation that's aimed at restoring order and improving compliance. Leading the operation, the Joburg Mayor Dada Morero is accompanied by members of the mayoral committee and senior city officials and inspecting informal traders. The DA says it will challenge the suspension of City of Tshwane manager Johan Mettler, describing the council's decision as unlawful. This comes after the city council placed him on precautionary suspension with full pay pending an independent investigation. And the Union Against Hunger will today hold a picket outside the South African Human Rights Commission's food inquiry taking place in Johannesburg, demanding that major retailers appear before the hearings and explain rising food prices. I'll have details on these and other stories at 9.
2: SAFM, guiding you through the rush hour traffic.
5: Well, he's heading out of Pretoria. That crash on the N4 towards Bronkhorstspruit just before the Cullinan exit still there. Looks like the road may be closed. He may be diverted off and shipped along the R104 as the alternative route. Joburg's N3 between Elands and Heldenace remains busy. Apart from that, though, the highway's having a pretty easy Friday. Looking okay. Pretoria mid-ram on the N1 section. Durban starting to slow up now on the N2 north. It was a good run up until now, but now it's a breakdown by Clare Road Bridge. So moving from Spaghetti Junction towards Mgena Road, that's right. Also looks like there might be one on the southbound side coming from Umgeni into Spaghetti Junction, busy as well. And those trucks starting the backlog again on the M7 into the Rossborough area, South Coast Road, Rossborough and Umbulo areas, all very busy with truck congestion. Cape Town, Robert Sobukwe Drive, queuing traffic through the Belleville South area, and a major crash, another fatal crash in the Western Cape. This is between Ashton and Robertson. That section of the R60 is currently closed. If you've got to go Ashton-Robertson, you might want to do that later today once that road has been reopened. And driving into Cape Town on the N2, a crash scene after Miway, causing a backlog from Spine Road in front of Khayelitsha. With your traffic update, I'm Rob Byrne.
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0: Zai Khan, the news we've sort of all been waiting for, right? Hugo Bruce, does he stay? Does he go? Where's his heart? What is he saying?
6: Well, Mrs. Bruce had the final say.
0: Oh my gosh. How's that?
6: That's how it is, Kathy. Now you know who's the boss in that house. And yeah, that's just the way it's going to be for now. He's not going to be in our dugout anymore. 5 years of dealing with South African football, Hugo Bruce thought, you know, maybe retirement will be easier for him. And but he might just, you know, start coaching his household back home. But it is an end of an era. Bruce confirming his time as head coach officially over. But the Belgian could still have a role to play in South African football. The 74-year-old leaves as the longest serving coach in Bafana history, after a 5-year spell that saw him restore the belief in our national team, culminating in South Africa reaching the knockout stages of the FIFA World Cup for the first time. But he did say that he might be retiring, but he could be back in a sort of, you know, advisory capacity. But he is speaking to SAFA President Danny Jordan. Let's head now to more soccer. Kylian Mbappe has eased injury fears after inspiring France to a 2-0 quarterfinal win over Morocco. The French captain missed a first-half penalty but responded in typical fashion, scoring his 8th goal of the tournament before helping set up Ousmane Dembele's strike. Mbappe says the ankle knock that forced him off late is nothing serious. Let's head to some more news. It's the battle of the heavyweights and history makers as England and Norway meet for a place in the semi-finals tomorrow, 11 p.m. The Three Lions arrived as one of the tournament favourites and have built momentum with Harry Kane and Jude Bellingham. But standing in their way is a Norway side that is also dreaming of history. They stunned the 5-time champions Brazil in the last round. And the centre of it all is Erling Haaland. The Manchester City striker has 7 goals at the tournament and is leading a fearless Norwegian charge. stay with the heavyweights now. It is the fantastic Springbok team. They are determined to protect their impressive record at Loftus Versfeld when they face Scotland tomorrow in the Nations Championship. The Boks have won 33 of their 42 tests at the Pretoria ground and have not lost there to anyone other than the All Blacks in the professional era. Kenan Moody says the hosts want Scotland to feel both the pressure and the altitude, with 9 Bulls players in the matchday squad who will bring valuable knowledge of the conditions. Kickoff at Fortress Loftus is at 5:40 in the evening. Women's rugby now. Springbok women's captain Babalwa Lacha says consistency is key as they look to back up last weekend's impressive 34-21 win over the USA. The Bok women face USA again at Loftus Versfeld tomorrow. And finally, some news from road running. We have exciting things to look forward to. It's the APSA Run Your City, and South African road running great Stephen Makoka is relishing another showdown with Uganda's Olympic champion Joshua Cheptegei in the Run Your City Durban 10 kilometers.
7: I think it was a great event because because of his presence, that was the first time 27 minutes was run in South Africa. So we had to witness that, and then thanks to Speedwater for keep on inviting other people. I mean, we saw the European record was broken in his presence as well. So I think having a man of his calibre in our country at that time, and even in the coming race, is a very big thing. So I'm looking forward for it, actually.
6: And that's your national briefing sport with me, Zai Khan. Jorge Rica will run with the rest of the sport at around 12:30.
8: 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And the art of Utata Madiba is the hero of artist Louis Janssen van Furen and author Hardy Olivier's Country Home. That's top billing this Tuesday at 7. 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
0: 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And on the WhatsApp voice note line, 0614-104-107. What a week it has been, right? And so many of you calling for the extension of the Madlanga Commission of Inquiry. How much subscription are you willing to pay to keep the Madlanga Commission going? I've heard 100 rands. I've heard 100 rands a month. I've heard 40 rand a week. Remember from Ambassador Andy Mashaile, how much would you be willing to put up to keep the commission going? And also for how long? Lebohang, you're calling from Ekurhuleni. Good morning.
10: Morning, Kathy. How are you?
0: Good. Go for it.
10: I'm good, ma'am. I'd love to comment on the thing about the lady Catherine from Ikasa.
0: Yes, the inactive SIM cards.
10: Yes, and I'd love to ask, it's a different section within the ICASA thing. I'd love to ask her if she can maybe talk to the network providers and ask them about these foreign national people that are having smartphones. How did they register their SIM cards, and how is it that they keep communicating with each other, but then we are hearing that they're illegal in the country, but then it's something that I don't understand. So please ask her if at all they could get hold of the network providers and ask them, since we're on this illegal immigrant thing. So most
0: I think let's just start with the fact that it's not just the foreign nationals that use those numbers. And in fact, it's relating to the last question that one of our listeners asked Catherine, that you've got a whole lot of numbers that are just being given away for free. And those SIM cards are already recut. And what is the work that they are doing? Because the mobile operators can't claim to not be aware of those issues.
10: Exactly. So what I'm trying to ask is, so is it about the numbers? I mean, like the numbers meaning money for the network providers, or is it about being honest and disclosing that most of the numbers that they keep on adding, telling us that there's 3 billion or something people on their networks, are all these numbers legal numbers, legitimate numbers, or are these numbers that are just been thrown
0: around?
10: And
0: that's what she was saying, Lebohang. That's what she was saying. She was saying that there are illegal numbers circulating that are able to that are in the system. But the point is that those numbers need to be on a mobile network. So the network providers also have to be part of the conversation, and they must come forward and explain what the distribution channels, right, look like for them in terms of their SIM cards and what they know about the distribution of these numbers. Because if you think about who benefits, Lebohang?
10: It's them.
0: It's the mobile operators. They're the biggest beneficiary of this.
10: Operators.
0: Yeah, absolutely. All right. Lebohang out in Ekurhuleni. And the point that I'm making, right, it's not just foreign nationals that use those numbers. South Africans use those numbers. Why? Because we do still live in the kind of country where having a home address to recur a SIM card is a challenge. And as long as we're not confronting those challenges head on, there will be that gap, right, where people create room for the law to be bypassed. Those are just the realities we must confront as a country. Stefan, you're in Durban. Good morning.
11: Hello.
0: Yes, sir.
11: Yeah. I want to comment about that Douglas Coulter who was talking about the human rights in Zimbabwe.
0: Yes.
11: You see, I'm telling the truth. He was not sincere in all what he was saying. He wasn't sincere at all. Even though the government of Zimbabwe is not handling well with its citizens and they are running away from that country, he is talking about the human rights today. That country was fought. Where was that human right? They named it Southern Rhodesia. They named Zambia, not Rhodesia. They named Malawi, Rhodesia, and Nyasaland, right? Where was that human right? The people of Zimbabwe, as I know them, they are not cowards. They fought face to face with the enemy. They were butchered. Where was that human right? And they took 4,500 best land farms. They shared amongst themselves. When they had the Langst House conference, they fooled the those delegates, the activists. They say, when you take independence, when you win, you must talk about land after 10 years. They followed that one. It passed 1990, nothing. Tony Blair, when he was asked, he said, you know, I can't be what? Been involved to pay for what I was not what?
0: Okay, Stefan?
11: Obligated to do that. So the government of Zimbabwe called for a referendum. The very Coulter who was talking there, I think he's the brother of David Coulter, they influenced the people for the on the referendum to say vote no, to take land freely, because the Britain refused to pay back the money to pay for its farmers, 4,500 best land farming areas.
0: Stephen,
11: now he's saying,
0: ask you, please try and make your point more clearly and more quickly, please.
11: They are biased. They don't care about the black Zimbabweans. They don't care about the black Zimbabweans.
0: Okay. Stephen, we're going to have to leave it there. Eunice, you're in Johannesburg. Good morning.
12: Hi there, Kathy. Kathy, I was reading a report in IOL yesterday where they did a survey in the townships of Chesterville and Kwamashu in KZN. You know, now that the foreign spaza shop owners have been moved out of the area and they've been run by local guys. And can you believe it? The local traders are now charging the township dwellers 30 rand for a loaf of bread. Now, this is ridiculous, Kathy. Come on, man. Yeah, and the locals were complaining.
0: Look, Eunice, I don't think that it's necessarily about looking at it at face value, right? It's about economies of scale and the difference of purchasing power when people are buying as a group, a significant group, as a collective, versus when every individual is trying to do it on their own. Because there's supply chain that is involved there, right? If you have a system where, you know, there's one truck that's dropping off goods for everybody, those costs are better absorbed by the collective rather than when you have one or two individuals trying to do it on their own. So I'd want to understand a bit more of that context before I say it's ridiculous.
12: Equally, Kathy, I think the responsibility lies also on the leadership of March on March to sort of go. They put on a precedent there. They need to be going to these various the owners of the spaza shops now and empowering them on how they can do it. Because end of the day, we don't want a situation where the ordinary people in the townships are now forced to pay higher prices now, exorbitant prices, you know, because of that. So I think there's also a responsibility. Making people march on one is one thing, but then teaching them how to empower themselves is another thing. And then just one more thing, Kathy. I was talking to a business owner on the West Rand. Now, what is happening is he's got a lot of local employees at his place, registered local employees. Mm. He's now having mobs of people coming to him and says, no, you cannot employ people from Limpopo and from Northwest, etc. Now, that is illegal, and that's what I'm saying is these are some of the repercussions of these marches where people are now going to that level, and that's not on, you know.
0: Yeah. All right.
12: It's actually bad.
0: Okay, Eunice, right. I hear you. Thanks. I hear you loud and clear. Yeah, we're going to have to contend with this one of the spaza shops for some time. Let's remember, in many townships, you know, black businesses had been obliterated, right? What does it take to get those businesses back up and running again? Ntobeko, you're in Cape Town. Good morning.
13: Hi, Kathy. Thank you for coming back to me. I was driving, man. I had one of your customers call us asking about how is it that our migrants are able to use, you know, our cell phone number, something of that nature. My contribution, I just want to find out, Kathy, 10, 15 years ago, I was running a distribution, you know, software business up in Joburg. And I had a lot of Bangladeshis and Pakistanis as my customers. And I know the effect that they are using their home, so they were not using like your Vodacoms and stuff like that. So and they were proud of that, claiming that it's much cheaper for them to use their own networks than using South African. Now, from the risk point of view, I mean, is that something that our country allows? Because also I'm thinking about the fact that we're denying Elon Musk to launch his own is it because it's topical or so, therefore it's something, so it's an interesting space. Just maybe find out for me around if you are a migrant, are you able to use your home network in South Africa with the risk that's involved of doing that.
0: Okay, all right, Ntobeko, that's interesting. And I'm assuming this is beyond putting it on roaming, right? I mean, I'm assuming that this is not where you've activated the roaming service, because that can be quite expensive as well.
13: Yeah, because I remember specifically, Sisi, that there was an issue around violence against migrants, and you know, and these guys were telling me that ISIS were aware of what's happening in South Africa, and so they are communicating using these networks, these home networks. So there is risk there. So I'm just urging whoever you're going to talk to, just find out if is it allowed to use your home.
0: Yeah, first we have to find out if it's true, if it exists in Ntobeko.
13: It is true, Kathy. I mean, they were my customers, so they would call each other. They'll call, you know, to Bangladesh, and they showed me that they are not using your local network.
0: Okay, we'll put it through to Catherine at ICASA and hear what her response then is to that question.
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5: Good morning. Just a reminder, no rear via buses across Joburg today. They've been withdrawn earlier today due to unforeseen circumstances. Hopefully, they'll be back soon, but no rear via buses today. On the roads, R24, Edenvale through Nicolili is coming in from the airport. It's busy. N3 North just clogging up through Heldmace up to Van Buren. Pretty good run through Pretoria at Midrand on the M1 South. If you're just setting off now, no major problems along that route. Durban, we're just seeing an uptick in the truck congestion around Umbilo, Rossra area. Routes like Bayhead Road, South Coast Road, and the M7 Bluffbound just becoming quite packed out, particularly South Coast Road between Bayhead and the M7. That looks quite heavy. N2 going south from Umgeta Road to Spaghetti Junction. Breakdown before you get to the interchange. So that's quite a heavy backlog. R102 coming out of Verulam down through Phoenix. So between Ottawa and Phoenix, bit of traffic congestion on that section of the R102 route. And Cape Town this morning, Robert Sobukwe queuing up through the Belleville South area. If you're moving there near sort of Sack Circle territory, it's very slow. Crash on the N2 inbound at New Way, causing delays through Khayelitsha. And if you're traveling out a little bit further, Ashton to Robertson, R60 closed due to a fatal crash. Maybe just hold back for a few hours until they've cleared the scene and the road's been reopened. With your traffic update, I'm Rob Byrne.
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0: It's 8:53. We're getting ready to get out of here for the week. But before we do, we have to tell you at least one story of a South African that's making a difference in the part of the country they occupy. Let me welcome onto the show Khayelitsha Nkabinde, founder and CEO of Dream Big, Stay Humble. Khayelitsha, was that your personal motto before you started this organization? You were dreaming big, but staying humble.
15: Exactly that. Good morning, Kathy. I started off in high school, funny enough, in grade 12. And I was over-ambitious about what I wanted to do after high school. And then I told myself, I like to dream big, and by staying humble is by helping the next person next to me.
0: That's fantastic. Tell us about the initiative that you've been running, in particular around the mentorships that you're giving to entrepreneurs, to women in STEM.
15: So basically, we started the Women in STEM program in 2022, where I saw a huge gap in mentorship, specifically in STEM for females, because the huge gender-based gap within male and female within the STEM community. And I was approached by one individual in 2016 after high school that they wanted to become an engineer, but didn't have access to more knowledge to where we can become an engineer as a female. So I was fortunate to be in partnership with the organization like SciSci, where we started in 2023, where we were able to branch around Pietermaritzburg, Durban, Soweto, and now Polokwane through STEM Summit for specifically young females from grade 9 to grade 11.
0: Part of what you're doing, right, is that you're really pushing for academic excellence at a school going level, and we're seeing part of the result of that with some of the candidates that are going through your programs. Let's talk about the Technovation Summit that you held in Soweto.
15: So the Tech Division Summit, where we had it last year in 2025, where we were able to host over 100 young females across the townships across the world. So we'll be partnered with high school kids and mostly companies within engineering, where we're able to host a three-day summit, where the first day is exposure, giving the young girls exposure to what happens within STEM and opportunities within STEM, which were able to actually allocate young individuals within Soweto, where one, we tell them what can you become if you study this engineering course, and what can you, what's there to become after being an engineer. So, and within those day three, within those 3 days, we tell them at Tech Division Summits, where we tell them what other companies can endorse within them and actually pursue opportunities with other companies. So in a nutshell, we were able to branch up with other mentors within other companies within Particle Society, and all those companies were there on a specific day and gave guidance to girls and gave them opportunities outside the summit as well.
0: What kind of a difference are you hoping this is going to make, Kailihle?
15: For me, it's just to give opportunities to young females, for those who come from underdeveloped communities, and actually give them opportunities to actually land a job within engineering and within STEM. It might take time, but I believe through our summits, we are unlocking the door for young individuals from rural areas that might have lack of exposure to access to resources through STEM. And for us, we want to be the bridge and to close the gap for the young girl and actually give them opportunities. For example, last year in 2025 on our Soweto summit, we were able to give one young girl, Jane, opportunity to go to New York within our STEM summit. So if we could give more opportunities to people like Jane, I think we've done our job.
0: What sparked your interest in this work? Why so passionate about STEM engineering?
15: It actually came across when I was actually reading some articles, and I realized that I wasn't an engineering myself, but I just realized that why were there so many dominant male within the industry, and why weren't there any females within the STEM community? And I was brought up three females around me, and then I couldn't ask myself why couldn't there be any other females within the industry itself. So for me, it's just giving balanced exposure to every individual, especially females as well.
0: And are you still practicing as an engineer?
15: I haven't practiced yet, but through the summit, I'm understanding more about engineering.
0: All right. Well, it looks like you're going to have more impact in the work that you're doing nonetheless. Kailihle Nkabinde, founder and CEO of Dream Big, Stay Humble. All right. On that note, it brings us to the end of the week. That's where we leave things on the national briefing for today. Up next is the Daily Discourse with Joanne Joseph. Have yourselves a lovely weekend. And you know what you're doing tomorrow at 5 o'clock, right? Tomorrow, 5 o'clock, we're locked into the box. We're locked into the box. It's about the green and gold. Scotland, better watch out. They're not ready for us. We'll talk about it on Monday when we're back on air. Have yourselves a wonderful weekend.

0: In our top stories, three people killed in R60 road crash and DA condemns suspension of Tshwane city manager. Good morning. Three people have been killed in a car crash on the R60 road between Ashton and Robertson in the Boerland this morning. Three other people sustained serious injuries. Western Cape Traffic Chief Maxine Bezadenote says emergency services are on the scene. She says the R60 road has been closed to traffic.
1: The R60 remains closed while the recovery operations and the necessary investigations continue. Motorists travelling between Robertson and Ashton are advised to use alternative routes, travel via the R317 through Bonnie Vale to reconnect with the R60, or use the R62 through Montague depending on your destination. Please follow the directions of traffic officials on scene and expect delays. We urge all road users to reduce their speed, remain patient, and exercise caution while travelling in the area.
0: The city of Johannesburg has ramped up bylaw enforcement in the inner city, targeting illegal street trading as part of a high-impact service delivery operation aimed at restoring order and improving compliance. Joburg Mayor Dada Morero is leading the operation, accompanied by members of the mayoral committee and senior city officials inspecting informal traders. Several traders found operating without valid permits have been instructed to leave. Morero says traders allocated legal trading spaces are expected to comply with the city's bylaws, warning that enforcement efforts will continue.
2: Well, so it was one individual who said he has applied, so the team took care all details to find out what has happened. We saw those that have been approved, they were allocated, but they moved from an allocated site to an illegal site. It's a question of misbehavior and misconduct on the side of those that are trading, because they have to comply to the bylaws, because we have given them space, we've allocated them, we've given them their smart card, but still they went to trade in a place that is not designated for trading. So that is why we must constantly be on the ground to ensure that the compliance with the bylaw is observed.
0: The DA says it will challenge the suspension of City of Tshwane manager Johan Mettler, describing the council's decision as unlawful. This comes after the City Council placed him on precautionary suspension with full pay pending an independent investigation. The party alleges the Speaker deducted 13 votes after they had already been counted, reversing the outcome in favour of the suspension. The DA Tshwane mayoral candidate Celia Brink says they've lodged a formal objection and is consulting its legal team on possible court action.
3: The city manager already in his submissions made it clear that if he were to be suspended, his next stop is going to be the Labour Court. So that is one thing that's going to happen. But as the Democratic Alliance, we have been working on our submission. We'll be consulting our attorneys during the course of today. I think that there are clear procedural and substantive irregularities to approach a court of law to have both of these decisions set aside.
0: The chairperson of the Portfolio Committee on Public Service and Administration, Jan de Villiers, says the Department of Public Service and Administration is implementing lifestyle audits. De Villiers says most provincial departments have concluded their implementation, except the Limpopo province.
4: A lifestyle audit, however, involves a more serious forensic process triggered by signs of unexplained wealth or conduct that does not match an official's declared income. So we are concerned that many public officials submit annual disclosure forms, yet may still live beyond their declared means with unexplained wealth. Recent evidence before the Matlanga Commission has again highlighted this risk, and the committee is concerned that the current system is not strong enough to detect false, incomplete, or misleading declarations.
0: The Union Against Hunger will today hold a picket outside the South African Human Rights Commission's food inquiry in Johannesburg. They're demanding major retailers appear before the hearings and explain rising food prices. The group also plans to stage a symbolic trial of retail giant Shoprite, accusing the company and other retailers of failing to attend the inquiry. Union Secretary Esther Pardy says retailers must be held accountable for the cost of basic food products.
5: Our main target is not just ShopRite alone, but they are the largest in South Africa. But our call is for every retailer to drop food prices, because we cannot sit down and watch 20 million South Africans going to bed hungry and always wondering where their next meal is going to come from. Today we are going to do a mock trial at the commission and hand over a memorandum to the commission so that the commission can really compel them to attend. We need the answers.
0: Recapping the top story, three people have been killed in a car crash on the R60 road between Ashton and Robertson in the Borland this morning. Three other people sustained serious injuries. For SAFM News, I am Anne Musa.
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9: At the current rate that unemployment is increasing, and parallel to that we have more and more graduates also graduating, but we have no way to fit the graduates. We have no way, you know why? Because the focus is on school and graduating, but there isn't, especially in the business sector, there isn't any growth and there isn't any injection from the government to say, hey, you know, let's rather expand sectors so that we can handle the capacity.
10: The Central African Republic gained independence in 1960, a country rich in resources yet deeply affected by instability. Agriculture and mining support the economy, but decades of conflict, political unrest, and humanitarian crisis have shaped daily life.
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13: 8 minutes past nine. Welcome to the Friday edition of The Daily Discourse. Thank God it's Friday. We always say on this day. I'm Joanne Joseph. Lovely to be with you. The team is with you. Ginewe and Melissa producing the show and taking your calls. Patrick is on sound. Tuto is assisting today. And behind the camera today is Masondo. Now remember, apart from listening to us on the radio, you can also listen live on DSTV channel 814. You can go to our website and listen live there, or you can go onto the SABC Plus app where you will also find us. We're also streaming our broadcast, so you can watch us from anywhere in the world on YouTube, Facebook and X. And if you are joining us from outside the country, good morning and welcome. And don't forget, if you haven't managed to catch the show in its entirety, our digital team loads the podcasts onto our website. You can catch up on all our interviews on demand there. Right, remember, we start off with an open line. Our studio line number 086-000-2032. Our WhatsApp line 0614-104-107. And do remember, we want to keep these conversations as respectful as possible, right? Come on, make your point quickly and clearly, and create the space for other people to do the same, because we love to hear from you. Let me tell you about what's going on in the first hour of this show. You may remember that last week we had a message from a listener who told us about the dire state of a health facility in Kokstad. It's the only public health facility in the area, she told us. She'd gone there to have some dental work done. They just didn't have the medication required. They didn't have the equipment required. And she was essentially sent away. because they just were not able to help her. And at that point, the chairperson of the KZN legislature, a health portfolio committee, called into the program, Dr. Imran Kika, rather, and he said to us, I'm going to look into this for you and I'll come back to you. And so he's coming back to us today. So we're getting some feedback from him in this hour. And then at 9:45, we're looking at this issue. I don't know if you saw that the KZN Premier, Tamim Tuli, had a media briefing yesterday. And essentially, he warned landowners in that province, landlords and so forth, that if they rent out to undocumented migrants, he's coming after them. He's going to have them arrested as well. So we're talking about the legalities around that. And Ntabi Singh Dubazana, who is a legal expert, is going to talk us through all of that. Later on in the show, we are also giving feedback on one of our listeners, Dumelo's requests earlier in the week. He spoke about a school in the Welkom area that that had to have its building demolished because it wasn't structurally sound. But it turns out that although they promised the community some kind of sturdy replacement for the building that was demolished, they haven't received that. The kids have been learning in containers for 6 years. So we're going to talk about that as well. We are asking the Free State Education Department about that. And then a little bit later on, we're also going back to, this was inspired, of course, by the World Cup and how South Africa did in the World Cup. Bafana got as far as we think it could have got under the circumstances. But we were also asking the question, what if that $100 million, right, which is the equivalent of sort of 450 million rand now, what if that had been put to development in the way it ought to have been, the $100 million that we got from FIFA at the end of the World Cup in 2010? What became of that money? Was it put towards all the development projects that it needed to be? What happened to the trust that that money was put into? We're going to have a discussion about that with an expert a little bit later on. And then some feel-good stuff. We're speaking to two women who won the Bold Awards last year, and they're going to be talking to us about how they've grown their businesses since then. If you're a small business owner, listen into that after 11 o'clock, because they're going to be able to give you some tips on what makes a resilient business owner. And this is what we need to be thinking of as South Africans, right? We're always in the habit of wanting to go and work for someone else, but creating businesses is the way that we're going to make a great living for ourselves, create jobs for other people, and grow the economy. So let's think a bit more about that. And then this is such a feel-good story that we're doing at the end of the show. I really urge you to stay for this as well. There's a doctor who has done plastic surgery on a child, right? A 12-year-old child who couldn't smile. Can you believe it? He had a syndrome called Mebius syndrome that prevented his facial muscles from working. And so this child several months ago had surgery. And there's a doctor at Wits Donald Gordon who actually conducted the surgery. Very difficult and rare skill that he's got. And they're trying to train more doctors and surgeons to be able to do this kind of surgery. But that child is soon going to be able to smile again. And it's something we quite take for granted, but it's such a feel-good story. And we had to bring you that on a Friday. So 13 minutes past nine, I'm going to start by taking your calls. Lowered in Alberton is on the line to us. Lowered, good morning. I believe you want to talk about the extension of the Madlanga Commission.
14: Good. Mine will be a commendation to the Madlanga Commission, Swag, my dear sister, because they are palpable results to write home about. We can all see those who are alleged to have had committed criminal misdemeanors. They are getting suspended, they are standing trials, and they are subjected to account in a trial court, so to speak. And again, one has to say or to commend the president, who deserves a feather on his head as well, for his willingness and flexibility affording the commission some extensions in order to complete its work. Lest we forget quickly that it's only the police who are being subjected to the investigations for now. They still have to go. They have got to go to your NPA, your judiciary, correctional services, and the likes. Joanne, this should be regarded as part one of the commission, which, because it's only focusing on the criminal justice system.
13: Yes.
14: Part two, it has to be focusing on the pervasive corruption within our municipalities and related government department. And everything has to be laid to bear, and everyone who transgresses has to account. That is my point for this morning. We commend the commission. We commend the president for extending this commission.
13: Thank you, Lloyd. Thank you very much for that call. And I agree with you. Part of me wishes we could just clone Justice Malanga and his evidence-leading team, because they've done great work in that area. But I think, I mean, I wish that we could actually, we could extend their, once they're done with this aspect of their commission, that we could extend the work of the commission to deal with other issues, the municipalities that are corrupt, for example, other government departments where there's been a problem, you know, of non-delivery. And if only they could go almost department by department to try and clean up the entire government. I mean, wouldn't that be worth it? Wouldn't that be worth the money that one is investing in this? I think it would be. I think it would be, because if you can root out the rotten apples, right, and make sure that they don't infect the other people around them or they contaminate the institutions that are supposed to deliver to the public. I think this is fabulous. It's the most progress we've seen in a long time. Have to agree with you there, Lloyd. Ngonde in Cape Town, you want to talk about France and Morocco, Ngonde. Good morning.
15: JJ, good morning. Yes, JJ. I was not that much disappointed when they lost 2-0 to France.
13: Okay.
15: Reason being, France players mostly are Africans.
13: True that.
15: Right?
13: Yes.
15: Now, whether they've got allegiance to Africa, that's another story. Right? I remember yesterday when I went to a local shop, right, owned by a foreign national who's Muslim. You know, he asked me, who do I think will win?
13: Yes.
15: I lied. I said, Morocco. You know? You know,
13: why did you do that?
15: I was economical with the truth.
13: But why? Why, Ngonde?
15: I was doing what politicians do all the time, right? Rhetorical gymnastics or strategic ambiguity. I play the same game.
13: Anyway,
15: that France won, I was happy, honestly. Mm-hmm. I told my friend who's vendor, living in the same block, yeah. I said to him, honestly, I was happy with France. The reason, Joseph, is, you see, one needs to have an allegiance to Africa, right?
13: Mm-hmm.
15: Because Morocco, those players there, not all of them, of course, and the citizens of Morocco, they don't have allegiance to Africa.
13: Yeah.
15: I know it's debatable, but most black people will tell you that.
13: And, yeah, I think that's probably true.
15: When I say black, right, there is no scientific exactitude as to the color of people, right?
13: Yes.
15: When people are saying I'm black, I know exactly what it means, right? It is not the same as the color of charcoal, right?
13: Mm.
15: As you will never see a white that looks like snow. As you will never see a Japanese or Chinese that looks like the yellow part of an egg, right? So this is all nonsense, right? To divide people based on color.
13: Okay.
15: Joseph, I think I'll leave it there.
13: Thank you, Ngonde. Thank you very much for that. Katie in the Northern Cape is on the line to us. Katie, what's on your mind this morning? Welcome.
16: Good morning, sister and the listeners. Yes, I wanted to talk about this issue that is troubling me. You know, this tendency of black men to be running after white women. You know, you find that this is happening even with these football players. They are always dating these white women. They are after them. I mean, if a white lady comes to where there are black men, they will all, you know, swarm over to her, you know. These things contribute to certain people thinking that, you know, they are superior and the others are inferior. I remember, indeed, when I was in Durban, I saw this. A white young girl there was on the beach there, and she was just walking with her black friends, and almost all that street there in Durban, they were telling me, oh, I love you, oh, I like you, oh, I love you, let's get married. And I was thinking to myself, black men also have black women. They are even polygamists. Then they want also to have white women. So I don't know whether, is it a matter of interest or is it a matter of attraction, because for the most part, we know that white women don't like to be with black men. So I think that these things are some of the factors that influence people to see other black Africans as inferior. And also, it reflects on the voting dynamics that we are having in South Africa. You will find that in such areas like the Western Cape, the colored people there would prefer, even as they did in 1994, to vote for the National Party. And now they are continuing with the DA, but still, even if their lives are not on par with white people, they continue. So racial dynamics are factors which, as South Africans, we should look into. Okay. And we, as black people, should stand our own and define ourselves. Yes, I do not say that a black man cannot be attracted to a white woman or vice versa, or a black woman and so on. I'm saying that as a race, there are things that we should keep in mind, not behave in a way that makes other people look at us and think that, they are inferior.
13: Okay, thank you very much for that, Katie. I'm going to ask for your response on that. We'll take a short break now, and I'd love to hear from you about whether you think Katie's opinion on race is valid or not.
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0: You know what, when you talk about that money from FIFA, let's all put our focus on one thing. We have corrupt people in SAFA. We have people who are corrupt in SAFA. We still have Danny Jordan in SAFA. So do not put your hopes up for anything. The 2010 money it's still missing. You don't know how, but yeah, it's one of those things. But yeah. Thank you.
1: Thank you for
0: Enoch,
1: that.
0: yeah.
1: Thank you, Enoch. We'll get some analysis on that for you. We've got some fans of the Madlanga Commission as well.
2: Hi, Johan and the SA family listener. Johan, you know, with Matlanga, whatever is happening, I'm available for contribution. They can like debit, a certain amount from my account.
3: Good morning, Sister Joy. Yeah, it's a bit tricky for the Matlanga Commission to be expanded to encompass other institutional spheres, government institutions. Partly because Madlanga Commission exists, simply because there was a whistleblower. So I don't know if there will be any whistleblowing coming from the municipalities, people that will have information submitted to the Madlanga Commission for investigation. I think that would be the first step for the Madlanga Commission to be expanded to other spheres of governments, for people to come up with information that can be investigated and then be brought to book. Policy thing is in the Eastern Cape.
1: Nkolisi, thanks very much for that. And one of you is, oh, we've got some calls in actually. Some of you want to respond to KD's comment about race. Mohamotsi in Mankweng is on the line to us. Mohamotsi, good morning. What do you think about what KD had to say about, well, how did he word it? He said black men like to run after white women. I don't know if that's true or not. What is your take on that, Mohamotsi?
4: Hello, Joanne. Look, whether it's true or not is irrelevant. I think our democracy has some unintended negative attitude to people. It cannot be okay that someone or people are now entitled to come into people's love affairs or relationships. It's got nothing to do with anyone. Now, I love a white woman or a white woman loves me. Now it has to be African or black inferiority has to be blamed on our relationship. I mean, KD is wrong too, and whoever agrees with him, it is wrong that I come into people's marriages, people's love affairs, and try to blame that on political or socio-economic issues. That is a laugh. It's an emotional thing. You see someone, you fall for someone, and that should be left at it. It doesn't need the third person.
1: Okay,
4: It's wrong.
1: Mohamotse. I want to ask you something though, and this
4: Yes.
1: I agree with you that you fall in love with whomever you fall in love with. But maybe Katie's raising a question on who we fall in love with and why. And is there some kind of is there some kind of reasoning, it may be unconscious even, something that we're not aware of that makes us attracted to particular kinds of people?
4: You can ask the same question as why do I fall in love with my neighbor? Why do I fall in love with a stranger that I met who's servicing me at spa or wherever? Why do I
1: Okay.
4: fall in love with a traffic officer who just gave me a ticket? It got
1: Okay.
4: nothing to do with anyone.
1: All
4: As
1: right.
4: long as it's an emotional thing. You see someone, sometimes it's love at first sight. Sometimes as you go on and communicate with each other or relate with each other, whether it's work or not, it goes on there. I mean, it's got nothing to do. I still need for maybe KD to come back and show us how is it, before he comes with other reason, how is it that he feels or others like him feel entitled to come into other people's feelings? It's a
1: Okay.
4: personal thing. Got
1: All
4: nothing
1: right.
4: to do with the country, socioeconomic issues or anything for that matter. It's got something to do with me and my partner.
1: Okay, Mohamotsi,
4: And
1: thank
4: by
1: you.
4: the way, my par-
1: Okay.
4: and by the way, my partner is black.
1: Okay.
4: Thank you.
1: Okay. Very, very interesting,
4: Bye.
1: Mohamotsi. Thank you. Thank you very much for sharing your point of view with us. Sipho wants to comment on the Madlanga Commission. Good morning, Sipho.
5: And how are you?
1: I'm so well, thanks, Sipho.
5: Yeah, and

0: The Madlanga team, they are the best of the best. That's number
1: they're
0: one.
1: They're fabulous. They are fabulous.
0: You know,
1: Starkers.
0: Just look at the gentleman called Musikiti. He's a slow poison. But anyway. And number two, don't you think the big five, the third one is unmasked now. There's a form of Feroz Khan.
1: Yes,
0: I think so.
1: Well, you think so? Yeah.
0: I think so. The number three is unmasked. We're looking for the three, the fourth one and the fifth one.
1: Mm-hmm. Yeah.
0: So definitely. You know, from one Uno to 30 cars. That is a cartel.
1: Okay, all right. Thank you very much for that, Sipho. I mean, it is fascinating to see what looks to be a network and a web being unveiled at the Madlanga Commission. You know, the curtain being drawn slowly on these individuals one by one. It is really fascinating to see how these networks have been operating allegedly in the last few years. And I think, when he says that we are dealing with people who are the best of the best, I think, you know, South Africa just shines in certain areas, and they're parts of our judiciary that are just world class, and you can absolutely see that when you engage individuals or you're watching individuals at work like this. You see what a sound education South Africans have had from a legal point of view, and also just how they equip themselves in those environments. They're super. And I also love it that, young people are watching this. So my daughter's made me aware of this. Young people are watching the Madlanga Commission, and they're deciding they want to study law. Now, how good or bad that is, in a country like ours, I don't see that as a terrible thing, because it's also educating our children about the ethics of the law and how we need to conduct ourselves according to that. But I'd certainly rather they had heroes like the individuals at the Madlanga Commission, you know, leading evidence and examining people and cross-examining them. I'd rather they had those heroes than some of them who, you know, pop up all over social media. I think it's quite fantastic to watch these lawyers at work. They really have been doing amazing work. All right, we are going to get your latest news headlines right now, because it is 9:30. Here's Anne Musso with that right now.
2: Good morning. Thanks, Joanne. In the headlines, Limpopo police have opened an inquest docket after the death of a man at Waterval Police Station outside of Louis Trichardt. The deceased, identified as Lucky Maluleke, was taken in for questioning over the alleged housebreaking and theft of a firearm on Monday. Three people have been killed in a car crash on the R60 road between Ashton and Robertson in the Boland this morning. Three other people sustained serious injuries. And the city of Johannesburg has intensified its bi-law enforcement operations in the inner city, targeting illegal street trading. The crackdown is part of a high-impact service delivery program aimed at restoring order and improving compliance. I'll have details on these and other stories at 10.
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1: 9:31 here on the Daily Discourse. And of course, we are continuing the conversations on all sorts of topics. We're speaking about the extension of the Madlanga Commission, and many of you have sent voice notes in about that.
4: Good morning, my sister, and good morning to your crew there. You know, my sister, the good job that is being done by Madlanga, I think it must start to go to other provinces, because most of the time things is like they are only focusing on Gauteng, your police, and if, but at the municipality level, like you, when you come to my hometown in Taung or the entire province, there is a lot of things that has been happening. Corruption, it's rough. So people are living in poverty, but these officials are continuing to steal, and they are stealing with impunity. So it's time for Madlanga now to come down to other provinces. Thank you.
1: Thank you so much for that. I can well see why you feel that way. But I'm just watching Justice Madlanga now. I've got the monitor on the SABC News Channel 404 here in studio. And I mean, he looks so sprightly, but at some point the poor man is going to want to retire and actually enjoy his retirement and not have to keep working, you know. So we've got to consider that as well, I suppose.
5: Morning, sister Joanne. is Kumama here in Makada. You see what is happening now to the former Ekurhuleni employees. It's what is going to happen in Makanda municipality. The situation is very bad in that municipality. I wish that Makanda can also investigate that Makanda municipality. They must all rot in jail in that Makanda municipality. Thank you.
1: Thank you very much for that message. I hear the disappointment from so many people living in that area. Mzi in the Eastern Cape is on the line to us. Morning, Mzi.
6: Hi, Suswam. How are you doing?
1: I'm well, thank you. What's happening with you this morning? What's on your mind?
6: My sister, I need help here. But it's not for me personally. It's for someone that I'm trying to help.
1: Okay.
6: I've tried my level best since last year. And it just kills me. She had so much hope on me, but I don't know what to do. The case here, I've got all the documents. She was in accident. The money was paid to this law firm in Port Elizabeth. There are some ridiculous deduction. Okay, does it matter? But the money was close to 1 million. She only received 25,000. And the remain money, after those deductions that I don't know what are they for, she's still running around. They said they must come with bank accounts. She will go to bank from Paddy to Port Elizabeth, but nothing is materializing from her. I don't know where to go. I complained to Road Accident Fund, but hey, they're still asking me questions that I don't know, technical questions that they have nothing to do with what we are talking about, because all that we're talking about, the money is paid, it is in this law firm,
1: yes,
6: but they are not paying it.
1: So that's why she obviously did it through a law firm. Just give me those amounts again. Did you say she got R1 million settlement? How much was the settlement?
6: It was close to R1 million.
1: That's close to R1 million. That's fine. And what has she heard from the law firm as to how much she's receiving?
6: Here is a document.
1: Yeah.
6: I can, as I'm reading.
1: Yes.
6: In this document, see, that was the total amount, and they deducted 55,000, 100,000, all these, how many? 1, 2, 3. 7 deductions.
1: So how much is she entitled to at the end of the day after they've done their deductions?
6: The 676,000.
1: Okay, I'm going to put you back to Guinea now, and let's try and follow up and just see how exactly this works. And because I know they take a big cut, and that's been one of the problems with this, is that a lot of people who have who've had claims against the road accident fund have gone through lawyers, and then they end up getting a much smaller proportion because the legal firms then take their fee as well. And they are very, very, those fees are high often. So let's just find out exactly if there's a way around this, or, you know, whether she's, you know, what we can do to get her that money, essentially. We need the details of the law firm and that kind of thing. So we'll try and follow that up for you, Z. Thank you very much for making us aware of that. All right. Let's take a last call from Lucky in Durban. And Lucky, you want to talk about children watching the Madlanga Commission?
7: Yeah, and thanks, Joanne. Good morning,
1: good morning.
7: To listeners as well. I've been thinking about this for some time. I work as a psychosocial counselor, as a psychologist. I've been looking at the impact that Madlanga has had or having on the people that are appearing there.
1: Yes.
7: At the initial stage is how is the family, the friends, and relatives in general are taking on this, as well as their feedback to the people that are appearing at the Madlanga Commission. You also raised earlier the issue of the children watching the Madlanga Commission.
1: Mm-hmm.
7: And I dread to think how the children of those that are appearing feeling and thinking about what is going on at the Madlanga. It is, yeah, quite painful to think what those children could be, basically thinking or reacting or saying to their friends at school and colleagues at work if they are grown up. I don't know. I think, there is an issue that needs to be talked about that.
1: Lucky, that's a very interesting perspective, you know. I'd not thought of that. But I think the idea is never put your children or your family or anyone in your inner circle in that position where they're embarrassed by your behavior. You know, don't steal. And I think that should be the bottom line because there are consequences. Those things eventually catch up with you, right? And either it happens in the public domain or people just know, you know, people in communities know that this guy is, I mean, I know, for example, of a person who sold drugs in Chatsworth, where I grew up, right? And everybody knew that he was a drug dealer. And he had the police were on the take and he had a relationship with them. And you know, weirdly, it's, you know, his children, I think, you know, it was alleged that his one child had turned against him and this had led to his death eventually. But I think, you know, for children to have to carry that, to have to carry the burden, because it does become a burden, I think, emotionally and psychologically, of being the child of someone dishonest and corrupt, especially one who was exposed in the public domain, watched making a fool of himself on national TV, you know, things like that. I think it's really tough on them. And I think we should live in a way that never compromises our families from an ethical point of view. Thank you. Thank you for bringing that to the fore, Lucky. We'll take more of your calls and your voice notes. One of you commenting on Katie's issue as well. And let's listen to that.
8: Good morning, Joanne. My name is Dola in Durban. No, Joanne, the listener that is complaining about love, white, black is attracted to the white. No, I think this listener is got racial issues. Love has no color. Love has no boundaries. Love has no borders. Thank you.
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1: The clock is nudging us towards a quarter to ten here on the Daily Discourse. We haven't been able to get hold of Dr. Imran Kika from the KZN Legislature at this hour to tell us about what is happening at one of the hospitals in Kokstad there. But we're going to move on and we hope we can reach him in a short while. All right. KwaZulu-Natal Premier Tamin Tuli has been warning landowners in that province to ensure that they ask migrants for their documentation when renting places out to them. He's determined that if law enforcement finds that migrant tenants without papers of rented properties, they won't only arrest the tenants, but the property owners too. So what exactly does the law say about this? Law expert Ntabiseng Dubazana of Ntabiseng Dubazana Attorneys joins us to explain at this hour. Ms. Dubazana, good morning and welcome to the Daily Discourse. Is there a legal basis for the province to arrest not just an undocumented migrant who's a tenant, but the property owner too?
2: Good morning, Joanne, and to your listeners. Yes, there is a huge legal basis because remember, when the illegal migrants are now within the country, they're breaking what we call Section 49 of the Immigration Act, right? So with that, you allowing them to stay in the country by virtue of you renting or leasing property to them, you are doing what we call aiding and abetting somebody who's already committing a crime. So the state may have grounds to charge you with being an accomplice to a crime or an accessory after the fact. In other words, when you found out that this particular individual is within the country without any proper legal documentation, you continued to make sure that they stay within the country or within the borders of the country with that illegal document, and therefore you are an accessory to that particular crime. So, for example, if we were to say you were a witness, so to speak, to a particular murder, and then instead of you going to go report the case, you choose maybe to either assist, for lack of a better term, in making sure that they don't get caught. You can be charged with being an accessory after the fact, or your failure to act, you can also possibly be charged with being an accomplice, so it falls within that particular realm.
1: So what documents should property owners be asking for when they rent out their places to migrants?
2: So when you get, when you sign a property lease agreement, usually you're going to provide the landlord with sometimes your identity document, not always, we've seen that it doesn't happen that often, but what you should be requesting is to find out if where this person's funds usually come from. They tend to ask those questions, and then you need to find out the legal stance of this particular individual within the country if they do not have a South African passport or ID, I beg your pardon. But even with that, we have seen that identities can be stolen. So I think the best way to do in terms of the law that are going to govern such rental and lease agreements, perhaps the state should now incorporate a situation wherein these identity documents are going through Home Affairs to be authenticated. But apart from that, I think that is what usually happens in your lease agreement, is that you're probably just going to pay your deposit, you sign the agreement, and then you move on. It's hardly a case wherein you are asked for your identity document or your legal standing in the country.
1: What you're raising is an important question, because some property owners have called us to say they don't know how to verify whether migration documents are authentic or not. So how would you advise them to check that from a practical point of view, Mr. Bazana?
2: So let's look at how bank employees do it when you go and apply for your loan. So you're going to supply them, let's say you are a foreign individual, you're going to supply them with whether your asylum seeker permit or your citizen, your nationalized status, etc. They take those documents and they have a specialized way in which to identify certain markers to see if this document is what we call legitimate or not. And if you're failing to find out whether or not it is legitimate, what usually happens is that they call in a forensic person from the Department of Home Affairs, who will then go through this document to see if it's authenticated. And if they also struggle, then they take that to the Home Affairs basis to check against it. So that's how thorough I think it should be in order for you to make sure that you are protecting yourself as a landlord, so that you are not being charged with or even being investigated for continuing a certain crime that has already started by somebody entering the borders illegally.
1: Okay, that's really important to remember. Now tell me, what legal status would migrants have to have to qualify to become legitimate tenants?
2: So they can vary from being an asylum seeker person. So your document needs to be within the time frame. So it shouldn't have expired. Your visa should not have expired. If you've been naturalized, we need to make sure that the paperwork that goes with that is legitimate. In other words, you've been properly registered with the Department of Home Affairs. So those are the things that you need to look out for. So sometimes we understand and we know that there's a backlog in Home Affairs wherein asylum seeker permits, for example, you will go and make an application, but you only get a fresh one sometimes a year later, sometimes two. But what we've seen, in especially the criminal law aspect, when you are stopped and then, let's say, it's a traffic violation, and then you bring out your expired asylum seeker permit that expired perhaps a year ago, even a month ago. But if you produce proof that you've gone to make an application for a new one, usually you will not be charged under Section 49. But if you don't have anything to prove that you've done the proper work, it's just not your fault. You can prove you've done what you needed to do. It's just that you're waiting for Home Affairs. Then you can go and lease, and you as the landowner or the property owner would be covered to say, this person has done the right thing. It's just that the department is the one that is taking their time to release their paperwork.
1: Please stay with us, Ms. Dubazana. We've got Ntabiseng Dubazana on the line to us. She is an attorney, and essentially she is talking us through what the KwaZulu-Natal Premier, Thamin Thuli, had to say about the dangers of renting your properties out to undocumented migrants. We're going to continue that conversation in just a moment. 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
3: 10 minutes to 10 here on the Daily Discourse, and we're continuing our conversation with legal expert Ndabiseng Dubazana. We're talking about the issue of renting out your property to undocumented migrants following what the Premier of KwaZulu-Natal had to say yesterday. He said, don't do it. You will be arrested along with the undocumented migrants. So I'm going to take a question on this, and I'm going to ask Patrick to play this question for us, because Mr. Dubazana, you might have a bit of trouble listening, but please... listen in to this comment or question. Almost there.
4: Good morning again, John. It's Enoch here. A quick question to your panelists there. What about those illegal immigrants who are staying in shacks, in those areas where people took over that land? Who are we going to who's supposed to be liable for such issues? Is it us, the people who are staying next to them, or the government? We just want to know that, because they are legal squatters, basically. Yeah.
3: Okay, that's a slightly different case. I mean, I'm guessing that nobody is actually renting those shacks out to them in an informal settlement, Ms. Dubazana. How does that work?
5: No, you're 100% right. In fact, even though it's not directly related, but in the Western Cape High Court quite recently, there was a decision wherein students were removed from a premises, those student accommodation things, and then they ended up living on the putting tents on the UCT campus. And the court said in that particular situation that in terms of the PIE Act, when they evict somebody, you need to make sure that you've dotted your I's and crossed your T's and make sure that alternative accommodation is granted. Now, in that situation, it would be different only for one reason. One, they are already Section 49 contravening peoples. And then two, they are occupying land illegally that doesn't even have infrastructure to accommodate individuals to live in that particular area. So in that situation, the government now has the obligation to now remove them. But unfortunately, in terms of the PIE Act and also in terms of this case that I'm referring to, they need to make sure that they take them to a place where they can be accommodated. Why? Because our constitution says everyone is entitled to. But even with that saying, you see, the nice thing about case law is that it changes the law as it goes. But even with that, in the Constitutional Court quite recently, they were talking about you cannot stay within the country while your permit is still it's expired and you're waiting for it to be renewed. So with that, perhaps using that the Constitutional Court's thinking, they can be now taken, for example, to Lindela, where they can then be taken back to their home countries, and it will be covered within what the Constitutional Court has said, over and above them being illegal in the country. So it will be a little bit complicated in that situation.
3: All right. Here's another question, Mr. Bazana.
6: Oh, Johan, good morning. No, I think our government is confused on its own. I mean, initially they were saying, no, people are not supposed to ask for papers or verify papers from foreigners. But now they are saying if a person comes to you to rent a property, you must ask for papers. Which one is which? How do I verify that those papers are legit? First thing to start with. No, they are confused.
3: I don't know if the confusion lies with government here, Mr. Bazana. There's a distinction between just approaching someone arbitrarily to ask for papers versus actually renting a property out to them and requiring certain types of verification, isn't there?
5: 100%. There is nothing, quote-unquote, illegal in you doing that. In fact, you're doing your due diligence. The same thing is going to apply for a loan, like I said, at a bank. Because them asking for your identification, is that being discriminatory against you? No, it's not, because they need to do their due diligence. So I think that is the kind of umbrella that this would fall under.
3: All right. Thank you so much for that. And it's been fantastic speaking to you, Mr. Bazana, because you've given us a very good idea of what the law says in regards to this, but also how homeowners, property owners need to protect themselves in regards to adhering to the law. Ntabi Seng Dubazana, a legal expert from Dubazana Attorneys.
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3: All right. 5 minutes to 10 here on the Daily Discourse. 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
0: Good morning, Joanne and listeners. The negative thing about the extension of the commission is that those who are malingering in psychiatric, cardiovascular and trauma units of Matlanga Hospital will refuse to be discharged. They will fall into putative coma each time there's a suggestion of them being discharged. We have seen this with Shabir Sheikh. These kind of people, they don't want to be held accountable. Thank you.
3: Thank you for that. And isn't it the wonderful, the miraculous recovery that Shabir Sheikh made? So much so that he was able to get onto the golf course shortly after being released. Miracles still do happen, it appears. But I also think, on a serious note, that the doctors the medical professionals who do actually allow that kind of thing to happen by giving people the medical documentation required in order to escape the law, evade the law or legal processes, they need to be held to account. They definitely need to be held to account. And we don't do that. We don't look at them. We simply take it on face value that someone with a medical degree has written a note saying you cannot be at the Matlanga Commission for whatever reason. And in some cases, that certainly is very true and authentic. In other cases, it's not, and we need to follow it up if we have a suspicion around that. And then I'm going to go back to these conversations were so fascinating. One of you says, first of all, a thank you. Greetings, JJ and the team. Thank you for your assistance with regards to the AVBOB issue. Their systems have been restored, although there are still minor challenges here and there. Regards, Nhlakanipho. Yes, thank you so much for that. Thanks for that feedback. I'm so glad to hear that you're able to transact largely on that website without a problem now. And I hope many of you will benefit from that. One of you says, good morning, Ms. Joseph. I just want to add my 2 cents worth in reaction to your caller stating black men are always chasing after white women. I'm a colored Indian man married to an Indian woman, but I find white women extremely attractive, and so do many of my brothers and cousins. The scent a white woman gives off is just captivating. Okay, that made me laugh. The sound guys in the studio are also trying to be very polite. They're laughing very quietly under their breath. But I mean, I thought we are all the same. We are really all the same, aren't we? I mean, when you date someone of a different race or you marry them, whatever, you realize that all human beings are generally the same. Yes, we are influenced by things like culture and religion and certain things like that, and maybe ways of seeing. But we really are, underneath it all, exactly the same. One of you says, good day, JJ and the team. It's impressive how you sidestepped that race-infused landmine about interracial relationships for the concerned caller. You displayed some of Jeslyn Colby's sidestepping skills there. Great show. So, Sipo, in Cambridge, New Zealand. Sipo, welcome. It's so lovely to hear that you're listening to us from that distance. You must be 11 hours ahead of us now, so it must be very late at night. Do you really want to go to bed listening to such a tough show before bed? But thank you for listening. We appreciate that. And I didn't quite know how to respond initially. I just wanted to hear what you have to say about that. On that note, I'll play a voice note.
7: Morning, Joanne. I want to comment on the last one of the callers who was mentioning about black loving white. I'm trying to understand what is he trying to make his point, because when it comes to love, it has no color, and you know, love is just, it's a feeling. You can love someone the first day you see that person. That's how love works. So it doesn't choose what color. The fact that now someone says, I don't dare say this certain color, it's more like a racial issue. So thank you, Joanne.
3: Thank you.
7: Listener
3: so
7: from Cape Town.
3: Thank you. Thank you very much for that. Keep those messages coming. I think it's a fascinating conversation and maybe one that we should expand on at some point, because how long have we been integrated as a country? 30 years. And I have a theory that we haven't actually moved into each other's personal spaces in the way we ought to have, right? And the more we integrate, the more possible interracial relationships are. So, you know, have you ventured out of your community from a racial point of view? Have you had a relationship with someone of a different color? Have you married them? How have you dealt with the cultural dynamics, the language dynamics, and everything that comes with that? Sometimes religion, it can be a minefield out there, but people who love each other find ways to overcome that, right? So keep those calls coming. I'd love to keep talking to you about that. That brings us to 10 o'clock here on The Daily Discourse. Let us connect with Anne Musa for your latest news bulletin.

0: Thanks, Joanne. In our top stories, inquest opened after man dies in Limpopo police custody, and EFF slams presidency over Mahlanga inquiry secrecy. Good morning. Limpopo police have opened an inquest docket after the death of a man at Waterval police station outside of Louis Trichardt. The deceased, identified as Lucky Maluleke, was taken in for questioning over the alleged housebreaking and theft of a firearm on Monday. Police say the man collapsed at the police station and was declared dead by paramedics. The bereaved family has, however, accused police of brutality. Police spokesperson Malisela Lidwaba says the matter has also been reported to the Independent Police Investigative Directorate.
1: At the time of incident, Maluleke was at the police station in connection with an ongoing investigation into a case of housebreaking and theft. It is alleged that a safe containing a rifle was stolen towards the end of June 2026 under Waterval policing area. The acting provincial commissioner, Major General John Skeppers, has further ordered District Commissioner of Bembe, Major General Eddie van der Walt, to work closely with IPIT to oversee the investigation regarding this incident. IPIT was immediately informed of the incident for their attention and further handling.
0: Three people have been killed in a car crash on the R60 road between Ashton and Robertson in the Borland this morning. Three other people sustained serious injuries. Western Cape Traffic Chief Maxine Bezadenote says emergency services are on the scene. She says the R60 road has been closed to traffic.
2: The R60 remains closed while the recovery operations and the necessary investigations continue. Motorists travelling between Robertson and Ashton are advised to use alternative routes, travel via the R317 through Bonnievale to reconnect with the R60, or use the R62 through Montague depending on your destination. Please follow the directions of traffic officials on scene and expect delays. We urge all road users to reduce their speed, remain patient, and exercise caution while travelling in the area.
0: The EFF has welcomed the extension of the Mahlanga Commission of Inquiry, but has criticised the presidency over what it calls a lack of transparency. Yesterday, the presidency announced that President Cyril Ramaphosa has extended the lifespan of the commission, with its final report now due on the 16th of November. The party says the presidency has failed to explain why the commission needs more time or when it will complete its work. The parties argued that the commission belongs to the people of South Africa. Chimanga Tsuntumbedzeni reports.
3: The party argues that the repeated extension of the Mahlanga Commission without full disclosure of its progress and recommendations undermines transparency and public confidence in the inquiry. Even though the party welcomed the extension of the commission, it criticized the manner in which the presidency has managed the inquiry. The EFF further calls for the immediate publication of both the first and second interim reports.
0: The city of Johannesburg has intensified its by-law enforcement operations in the inner city, targeting illegal street trading. The crackdown is part of a high-impact service delivery program aimed at restoring order and improving compliance. Joburg Mayor Dada Morero is leading the operation, accompanied by members of the mayoral committee and senior city officials. Morero says traders allocated legal trading spaces are expected to comply with the city's bylaws, warning that enforcement efforts will continue.
4: Well, so it was one individual who said he has applied, so the team took care all details to find out what has happened. We saw those that have been approved, they were allocated, but they moved from an allocated site to an illegal site. It's a question of misbehavior and misconduct on the side of those that are trading, because they have to comply to the bylaws, because we have given them space, we have allocated them, we have given them their smart card, but still they went to trade in a place that is not designated for trading. So that is why we must constantly be on the ground to ensure that the compliance with the applied law is observed.
0: The South African government and the United Nations will today sign a new 5-year cooperation framework aimed at accelerating economic growth, reducing inequality and supporting sustainable development. The agreement will guide collaboration through to 2030. Buhlale Phele reports.
5: The cooperation framework aligns the work of the United Nations with South Africa's national development priorities and the Sustainable Development Goals. Over the next 5 years, the partnership will focus on creating jobs, strengthening healthcare and education, improving governance, tackling gender-based violence, supporting climate resistance, and expanding opportunities for young people, women, and small businesses. Government says the framework is designed to help ensure that development reaches the country's most vulnerable communities while strengthening partnerships with civil society and the private sector.
0: Recapping the top story, Limpopo police have opened an inquest docket after the death of a man at Waterval Police Station outside Louis Trichardt. For SAFM News, I am Anne Musa.
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8: 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Cape Verde gained independence in 1975. A small nation that builds stability through resilience and connection. Tourism, services, and remittances power the economy, one of West Africa's strongest democracies. But challenges remain. Drought, limited natural resources, and economic dependence on imports. Still, Cape Verde continues to shine through creativity.
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10: 8 minutes past 10 on the Daily Discourse. If you're just joining us in the second hour of the show, good morning and welcome. Lovely to have you along this Friday. Our studio line number 086-000-2032. Our WhatsApp line 0614-104-107. We've had some lovely conversations in the first hour on varied topics, I might tell you. And one of the issues that will perhaps carry through to this hour is the issue of interracial relationships. One of our listeners raised it very early on in the show. And many of you have been responding to that. So I am taking it forward a little bit in this hour by asking the question, are you in an interracial relationship? What has prompted you to enter that relationship? Was it simply something like falling in love? Was it as simple as that? Or was it a case of the fact that, you know, you've wanted to date outside your race, you want to explore other people, other cultures, other types of families? And how have you dealt with some of the challenges that might come with that, including the dynamics from families, the cultural issues, sometimes the language issues or the religious issues? Please give me a sense of that. And in fact, why don't we just extend it and say not just dating outside your race or marrying outside your race, outside a culture that's completely different to yours. That might be interesting to know as well. All right, Emmanuel in KwaZulu-Natal is on the line to us, and you want to talk about the narrative around undocumented migration. Emmanuel, good morning.
11: Very good morning, ma'am.
10: Yes, tell me what's on your mind.
11: Yes. All right, I'll be short. Ma'am, I think we are being played here. Since we are living under the capitalist system, I think they are just blinding us from the truth itself. So even beyond 1994, we've been living with illegal migrants in this country. Why were we unable to see that we are living with illegal migrants? It's because the resources were vast. Resources were everywhere. We were getting jobs. The economy was doing well. And that's what made us not noticing illegal immigrants, and everyone was happy. But until the capitalist system removed half of the jobs, now resources became limited. Now we are starting to notice who's illegal and who's legal. But now, here's the point that we are missing. Technology is flooding in our country.
10: Mm-hmm.
11: It is destroying humanity, and we are seeing that because ever since technology took over, now people can't even interact with each other face to face. It's destroying parenthood. Children are now raised by these AI and social platforms. It's taking jobs every day, AI and more. Self-driving trucks, self-driving Ubers, and you name it.
10: Emmanuel, sorry to come in there. We don't really have those in our society yet, do we? I know they're working towards that. I mean, I take your point about social media and so on, and I think even in the migration thing, particularly the fact that social media is being used as a means to mobilize people in one way or another, I definitely take your point there. But do you think we're at the point yet where AI has already started to take over jobs on that scale?
11: 100%, ma'am. And okay. I'll tell you why.
10: Mm-hmm.
11: You had business... Okay, let me start here. The fact that you have an app on your phone to do your banking. What does that mean?
10: Yeah.
11: It means if that bank that you are depositing your money to had 8 tellers, which means they have to cut that in half because can now have self-service apps, right?
10: Yes, no, I hear you, Emmanuel.
11: Okay.
10: I think you're making a great point there. And that is going to continue to happen. I mean, actually, you've just made me think of the Microsoft job cuts that are happening. Microsoft across the world is actually cutting jobs quite drastically to opt for AI instead. Okay. And that is an issue. So I completely agree with you there. And I also agree with you on the point that you made earlier about the fact that once the situation becomes more difficult in the country from an economic point of view, it does turn our attention to asking who's responsible for this. And then once we have named that group, you know, it creates anger towards that group. I do agree. Thanks for that lovely call, Emmanuel. All right, 13 minutes past 10. It's suddenly become a very busy hour indeed because I understand we are going to catch up a little bit later on in this hour with Dr. Imran Kika. He's that KZN Legislature Health Portfolio Chairperson who is following for us what is happening at the health facility in Kokstad. We'll connect with him a little bit later on. Right now, I want to take you to something that was brought to our attention a little bit earlier on in the week. A few days ago, we had a call from our listener, Dumelo, who complained the school in his community in the Free State had been demolished several years ago due to structural defects. But although a new building had been promised to the school community, nothing had materialized and the children were learning in containers. Dumelo, I just want to reconnect with you quickly for the benefit of our listeners who didn't hear our conversation a few days ago and just give us the very basic outline of what you had to say to me earlier in the week, please.
12: All right. Let me take this opportunity to greet our very own SAFM listeners. I'm one of the concerned community members residing in Ward 35. So back in 2021, to cut long story short, the school was demolished and then they brought in what do you call this, shacks, mobile containers.
10: Right.
12: And then our kids were attending there. And worst part, there was no electricity at that school. So for the past 6 years, there was no electricity. The school itself, for them to get electricity, there was, they had to connect from a certain house. Then they would plug so that they can, you know, have some light only in the office, but in the classrooms it was very cold, so it has been a very bad situation there. Very, very, very bad. Even now,
10: yeah,
12: the company that was introduced back in 2021, it did not even finish the work. Nothing. They just left fences like that. Even
10: bush.
12: Now, it's like a bush. It's like a bush. Nothing is happening there. Worst part, the number of learners, it has dropped very badly. Very, very badly. That's why I did mention that the school learners there are even less than 500, and that's the only primary school that we having in our community.
10: All right,
12: the only primary school, and we want to see change.
10: Yeah,
12: because
10: now
12: 6 years they've been silent. They never even came to us, to the community, to tell us what is happening. Even now, I'm one of the people who was in the forefront marching. We want the relevant authorities to come forward and tell us why are they not building the school.
10: All right. We're going to try and get that in motion for you this morning, Tumelo. I want to bring into the conversation the Free State Education spokesperson, Howard Ndaba. And Mr. Ndaba, thank you for making yourself available for this conversation this morning. So you've heard what our listener Tumelo had to say. My understanding is that the school community was promised a new building. What became of that promise?
13: Okay, thank you very much. And let me appreciate the what Ndaba Tumelo is saying, and also appreciate the way he has shown interest in education. It is true that, yes, around 2021, because the school was built in what we call inappropriate structure, then there was a need to demolish that school and then provide what we call mobile classes. I will call them sheds. We call them mobile classes. And then the contractor was appointed, I think, around that time, around 2021, 2023.
10: Mm-hmm.
13: And then what the contractor did, he then started the work of demolishing inappropriate infrastructure and provided those mobile classrooms. But along the way, around 2024, 2025, we were not satisfied about the work and the progress that was on the site by the contractor. As a result, we terminated the contract of the contractor, and that is where maybe the issue started. Was now, remember the implementing agent for this is the DBSA, and then the process. Then there was legal dispute between us and the contractor, but we have since solved that. We are now in a process of appointing a new contractor, and we are hoping that at the end of August, if everything goes well, the contractor will be the new contractor will be on site.
10: So let me, you've said a lot there, Mr. Ndaba. Let me just try and unpack that bit by bit. So first of all, you built a school that wasn't up to scratch, right? And then you had to demolish the school that was badly built. And then you promised that the building of the new school will begin. When was your dispute with the contractor solved?
13: Well. You know, I think it was solved around, I think, early this year. If it was early this year, that's when we started to have at least clear that we can start with the new process.
10: What was the dispute?
13: The
10: new
13: dispute
10: contractor.
13: Was the performance of the contractor, which was on site at the time between 2021, 2023, 2024. Because of the non-performance, we had to terminate the construction.
10: So essentially,
13: the contract.
10: Essentially, your department has, over the period of years, appointed two useless contractors: one who couldn't build a building properly, so it had to be demolished, and then another one who couldn't build a second building.
13: I think the previous structure was not. I think it was there. I'm not sure when the previous structure, which was inappropriate, was built. But I think what we're talking about is the new contract, which was appointed in 2023.
10: But that is where
13: the issue is, and we're trying to address that issue, and we're hoping that we're confident that at least by end of August, the new contractor will be on site, and the construction will commence. And Mr. Ndaba,
10: it's taken you 6 years to solve this. 6 years since that building was demolished to solve this. And the children are learning in containers where it's hot in the summer, it's cold in the winter. And I'm sure you know, or you should know, as a member of the education department, about the carbon dioxide emissions that affect children physically when they are learning. You're happy for this to have gone on for a period of 6 years. And these are junior school children. They're in primary school. You're prepared to put their health at risk over a period of 6 years.
13: Remember, ma'am, while the construction was terminated, there were processes that need to be followed. And even now, we are still at the process that to finalize all the due process with regard to SCM. And as I indicated, that there is an implementing agency, which is DBSA. They've assured us that the process is going smoothly, and we hope and pray that at least by end of August, we there will be a contract. We really take this opportunity really to apologize to the community of that area for taking so long, but I'm sure if we giving the new contractor, we will be able to implement this project, and I'm hoping that going forward, everything will go smoothly. Thank you.
10: All right. I'm going to ask you to stay with us, Mr. Ndaba. Howard Ndaba, Free State Education spokesperson, apologizing for the mess in regard to the school and how children are being housed at the school while they learn. We'll take a short break, and we'll have a conversation with you and him when we come back.
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0: FM listeners. My question to Mr. Ndaba is that who is renting out those containers to the school? How is he related or how is he connected, maybe politically or business-wise? Because my thinking, Joanne, you'll find out these containers are someone who is benefiting through a rental process by the Department of Education, maybe in Free State, and they are not taking anything into speed up the process of building the school for the past 6 years. And lastly, if it was his home village or his area, were they going to take 6 years to build a school? Who is benefiting there? So I think that's where we should look at. And if all Mr. Right. Ndaba can give me a response to that, I'll be happy. Thank you.
1: All right. Thank you. I won't go for obvious reasons. I mean, we don't know that Mr. Ndaba himself is in a corrupt relationship with anyone. But I think the suspicion that you're raising in general is an important one, Mr. Ndaba. There's a feeling that this is proliferated all over the country where children don't have proper structures to learn in and they're being forced to learn in containers. The fact that it proliferates countrywide makes people suspicious about who is benefiting by renting out those containers to the education department.
2: But those mobile classrooms, they don't belong to any private person. They belong to the department. They belong to the state. Once the construction has been completed at the school, they will be redirected to the needy school where we need mobile. So they don't belong to any individual. So no one is directly benefiting from those mobile being at a school.
1: However, they would have had to be purchased from someone initially, right, Mr. Ndaba?
2: Yes, obviously they have been procured from someone. Mm. But I was responding to the question as to, well, the question was, the impression was created by the question that those mobile, we are renting them. We are not renting them. Okay, they belong to the department.
1: Right. No, I understand that. But clearly, I mean, the question is, let me rephrase the question for your benefit, right? Does someone benefit from selling these containers to the education department?
2: I will not know who has benefited, but obviously, when we procure those mobile from various service providers, but once we procure them, they belong to the department, and we are using them for different purposes. Once there's no need at this particular school, we will then redirect them to another school.
1: Which is astonishing in itself. Klasi in Cape Town is on the line to us. Klasi, hi.
3: Hi, Joanne. How are you, May?
1: No, well, thanks. Do you have a question for Mr. Ndaba?
3: Yes, ma'am. It's actually not even a question, but it's a very loaded statement. And I just want to make it clear, Ma'am Joanne. Number one, those containers cost roughly 50% of the value of what they were supposed to spend in building new classes. Let's start there. He won't know the information because he is just there to close out the fires. So that's number one. Number two, it's always very important, Major N, and I don't know how on earth are we are going to achieve this as a country, to do credential checks. These guys from that Department of Education, specifically in that ward, it's not only that school, it's many schools in that province.
1: With the same problems, Klasi, with the same issues of buildings.
3: The same issues, Mewaga. Many tenders. If you know, when you look at Majanga, Major N, knowing your humility, you just kneel down and you cry because you see how these people, even if you had to do a lifestyle audit on the very same guy who's on call now, I can guarantee you are going to find a lot of things. These people are rich people who work for government. They do not care about anything. It's a syndicate of some sort.
1: I'm going to leave it there, Tlhase, because I don't believe that we can say that directly about Mr. Ndaba. We have no proof that says that he has done anything untoward. If anything, what I'm doing is holding his department to account via him for lack of competence in ensuring our children are safe in this environment. But

0: I take your point about the issue of dishonesty that occurs in the procurement process. I'm going to just take one last question from one of our listeners on the Free State issue.
1: Good morning, Joanne. This is Stability here. May you please kindly ask the representative of the Department of Education in the Free State as to what are they intending to do with the school that burned down some years ago in Vrede? Thank you.
0: All right. Thank you for that. Mr. Ndaba, please will you comment on the Vrede question, the school that burnt down there. What are you planning to do in regard to that? And is it true that there is a widespread problem in regard to school structures in your province?
2: Well, I don't think it's true that this is a widespread thing. Yes, from time to time, yes, we will have schools that have challenges with regard to infrastructure. But once we are aware, we are able to intervene because we have a structure within the department that deals solely with issues of infrastructure. Because we, as a department, we take issues of infrastructure very seriously, because for us to deliver quality education, we need proper infrastructure. Then with regard to the Vrede school, yes, the school was banned, I think, some years ago, or even in that school. We are working towards the contractor. I think has been appointed. We will make sure that we resuscitate that school. There's a new contractor that has been appointed, and we're going to make sure that we bring back that school which was banned, I think, but about 2 years ago or so. Thank you.
0: All right, we're going to have to leave it there, Mr. Ndaba. Howard Ndaba, Free State Education Spokesperson. I wonder how you feel about that. Are you convinced about the efficacy of this department, about their agility? I'm not hearing that come through. I'm hearing mixed messages coming through of saying, yes, we are determined to do this, and we're hoping to get this going soon. But I'm also behind that hearing about a lot of incompetence in getting these projects going, getting the proper contractors who are fully qualified and suitably qualified to make sure that the children are housed in safe buildings. It really is quite disturbing. But I'm going to ask Dumelo, our listener who flagged that with us, to stay in contact with us and help us to just to keep us abreast of what's going on there. And periodically, we will check in with the Free State Education Department to see how well they're doing, in the hope that they are actually able to do what they say they will. Right, it is 10:31 here on the Daily Discourse, slightly late for the news headlines. Apologies for that, Onde Lambana.
3: Thank you, Joanne, and a very good morning. On the news headlines, police are still searching for the suspects responsible for two separate mass shooting incidents that claimed the lives of 7 men on the Cape Flats on Wednesday evening. Limpopo police say they have opened an inquest docket after the death of a man in the hands of the officers at the Waterval police station outside Louis Trichard. And the United Nations says it aims to reach 1.3 million people with humanitarian aid over the next 6 months following Myanmar. Months devastating earthquakes. A full update follows at the top of the hour.
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0: 10:32 on the Daily Discourse, and this is what we promised you a little bit earlier on in the program. Last week, we received a text from one of our listeners flagging the state of a public health facility in Kokstad in KwaZulu-Natal. This listener of ours said this was the only facility serving that area, but it was short of medication and working equipment. The chair of the Provincial Health Portfolio Committee, Dr. Imran Kika, phoned in promptly to say he was going to look into this. So we've given him a few days to do that, and he joins us this morning to report back. Dr. Kika, good morning, and thank you very much for joining us. So, Dr. Kika, what facility was this that our listener was referring to, first of all?
6: Good morning to you, Joanne, and to your listeners, and my apology for earlier on. I was not in a safe space. So thank you for the opportunity to come back to you. You have now put me in the hot seat. the thing is, it's the facility is called the Usher Memorial Hospital that he was referring to. So pursuant to the conversation that I had with you on the radio station, I'm very grateful that you were able to speak to the gentleman who raised the matter with you and pass on his details to me. We had a great engagement. He wished, obviously, to remain anonymous. We received the complaints and we raised it to the department for the response. So he was absolutely correct. The X-ray machine was broken. So what was happening is that he did not get an X-ray on the day that he went there. And what was happening was that they were taking the X-rays, but they could not develop the X-rays. You know, some of the systems in our facilities are still old. You'll remember the days, or maybe some people will remember the days when you took a photograph and it had to go through the chemical baths to produce and hang them to dry. So it's not as bad as that. But the X-rays were not able to be developed on the same day.
0: Okay.
6: So patients' X-rays were taken, and then they were called back to a subsequent appointment where the X-rays would be reviewed with them. So what the department was doing was taking the X-ray at the facility, then taking it to a hospital that's about 60 kilometers away, which is Ric Flair Hospital, where the X-rays were then developed and put back into the patient's file. Of course, this was not optimal. And the reason is that there was a particular part of the machine that was broken, the one that developed the X-rays. This part was on order from Germany and took a bit of time to get to South Africa. It then arrived, and the technicians from the health technology services of the department then came in and repaired it. So the X-ray function is now back on track. Patients don't have to have a delay. It can be done the same day, and it can be reported the same day. So that's now fixed.
0: Okay, fantastic.
6: So we're very grateful to the gentleman who brought this to our attention.
0: All right.
6: We then looked at shortages of medicines.
0: Yes, precisely.
6: Now, so the shortages of medicines remain something that is in flux. What I mean by that is that, as I said in the first engagement that I had with you, the provincial department is not responsible for contracts. Maybe this is a suggestion to you. Bring somebody from the national department who needs to come and talk to us about this. So it's procurement is done at that level.
0: Okay.
6: Where there is a problem in the province is payment. So what we do have is an issue where suppliers are not paid on time. Now, we already know from the department that reported back to say that there are accruals with certain companies. What we are waiting for is the health portfolio to meet on the 24th of this month, where an aging summary of debtors, in particular medicine supply, will ask for it to be presented to us so that we can understand where the bottlenecks with this are. But it doesn't mean that there's no medicines in the hospital. What it means is that certain line items are not sometimes available. And when that happens, the department uses contingency plans to overcome that. Amongst those are things like where they would ration supply. So if they were going to give you, just to use an example of Panado.
0: Mm-hmm.
6: So if they were going to give you Panado tablets and they needed to give you 60 tablets for the month, they would say, look, we'll give you 30, come back in a week or two when that's done, and we'll give you another 30. So so that is one mechanism. The other is that, of course, there are guidelines in terms of adequate substitutes. Now, all of this is not optimal. It's never optimal. Particularly, you know, there are certain instances where very specific medicines are needed. Now, we have correspondence from suppliers from time to time that will tell us that there's an international shortage of, for example, what they call APIs, active pharmaceutical ingredients. So they don't have the ingredients to make medicines. Sometimes they will tell us they have breakdowns. And this is part of the normal cause of pharmaceutical supplies in the country. Now, in my own time, when I find time to practice, you'll get patients that will come and tell you that even in the private sector, you know, they don't have certain medicines. So this fluctuates from time to time, and you'll understand that the state itself is a big procurer of medicines and also a big supplier of medicines. So it's not a crisis. Medicine supply and stock in the hospital pharmacies across the province is at over 85 to 90%, depending on the facilities. And where there is a bit more dip, those need to be looked at. So that's the general picture of medicine supply and in the specific case of Usher Memorial Hospital in Kokstad.
0: Thank you so much for following on that up on that for us, Dr. Kika. We really do appreciate that. While I've got you on the line, I just want to ask you a more general question, please. You must have kept a close eye a couple of days ago on the Health Ombuds report in regard to six healthcare workers who died in various hospitals in KwaZulu-Natal. And certainly the circumstances in those hospitals and the conditions under which healthcare workers are working, the lack of resources is clearly creating incredible pressure for both the people who are employed there and the patients. I imagine you would be playing quite an important part in overseeing the transition, hopefully, the transition of the hospitals in the province to a working model that actually benefits the healthcare workers and their patients.
6: Absolutely. It's nowhere near where we want it. The reality is that report, I must admit, we were going off what the Health Ombud presented to the public, which I'm sure your radio station and the SABC aired. We were waiting for that report to come. My committee cluster manager has only sent it to me this morning. But we were well aware of those deaths over a period of time, particularly the most recent one was Dr. Mazwi. It was absolutely tragic, but obviously through a proper and fair investigation, it was found that there was nobody in the department that was culpable. It's a long story regarding that particular issue that we cannot get into on air because there are many personal matters that needed to be given consideration in that matter. But the reality is that there are difficulties. There is aged infrastructure. There is indeed broken equipment. There are definite staff shortages. We want more of everything, you know. It's just that the availability of money. I must say that since the formation of the Government of Provincial Unity in KwaZulu-Natal, with adherence to Treasury guidelines and Treasury working with the Department of Health in KwaZulu-Natal, you know, it's a very big chip. We've got over 90,000 staff. We've got 588 clinics. We've got 69 hospitals, mortuaries. We've got ambulance bases, community health centers, and the list goes on. So the thing is that all of this is a huge ship that needs turning around. What I'm positive about is that ship is indeed turning around. In fact, in the previous budget that ended at the end of March, on the 31st of March, the department was able to realize savings of 500 million rands, which is for the first time in more than a decade that the department was able to demonstrate this kind of movement.
0: Okay, that's those funds, positive. Yes.
6: It's not a massive amount in terms of the overall budget. But the reality is that those kinds of things are then redirected to the frontline services. Right. And that's the important thing. So there is some positivity. The ship is turning around. It is at the expense of other programs and activities in the department. But what will happen is that as the what we call the medium-term expenditure framework in technical terms is over the next few years, this will continue the trend that we have now.
0: All right.
6: That's good.
0: Thank you. Well, thank you so much both for the follow-up and for giving us your take on exactly what's come out of that report and how you're trying to turn it around there. I think we will also check in with you periodically. Dr. Imran Kika, KZN Legislature Health Portfolio Chairperson.
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0: Heading towards a quarter to 11 on the Daily Discourse, and Bafana Bafana made history in the World Cup, as you know, by getting to the second round of the competition. But we spoke to at least one analyst who felt they could have done better had there been more input into developing the national team. That led us to the question, what happened to the equivalent of 450 to half a billion rand FIFA gave the South African Football Association after our own World Cup in 2010, 450 million rand. Or to 500. Sports business researcher and founder of Cash and Sport, Nobile Ndlovu, brings us some analysis on this at this hour. Mr. Ndlovu, good morning and thank you for your time on the Daily Discourse. It was a massive sum of money that went into the World Cup Legacy Trust. What became of that money?
8: Good morning. There's a few things. The first is that that money was supposed to go into building a venue called the Fun Valley. Up to now, that's not yet complete. And according to the latest or the last financial results from SAFA, they still need somewhere around 600 million to complete it. The land is there, but the actual venue is not there. And that venue would have been important because if you have one central high performance center, you know, you can then bring all your national teams, have everyone housed in one place. SA Rugby has something like that, and you can see the types of developments that they've had. There's also things such as buses and the like, which some of them were procured, but I mean, due to maintenance issues and so on, SAFA now also has to rent out buses, you know, for long distance trips and the like. And then obviously things such as youth development centres across the country that didn't quite happen. So there's a lot of things that would have benefited us had that money been put to use. And unfortunately, we didn't get quite a few of those things.
0: So I'm going to ask you the obvious question in a moment, you know, obviously, which is what happened to the money. But let me just stay with Fun Valley for the moment. At 450 million rand, or the equivalent of that, is quite a massive amount of money, right? If Fun Valley was budgeted for and there was enough money in the kitty for that, why was that not completed?
8: It's a difficult one because it would come down to the decisions of people who were making those decisions. I'm not quite sure why it wasn't completed. It was budgeted for. It was planned for. There was a program called Vision 2020, which would have come 10 years after. Which would have come 10 years after 2010. That vision was then extended because the goals of that vision were not completed, and one of the major goals was Fun Valley, and even up to now, it's still not completed. So I don't know why it was never completed. There've been all sorts of delays, and then there was challenges with the land ownership and so on. But it would really have to be asked to the leadership as to why that never happened.
0: So the key question is, what happened to the money that was meant to have been put towards all these projects that you mentioned?
8: Yeah. So if you look at the finances from 2010 up until now, the funding from SAFA, from FIFA, you know, some of it, we know that some of it went towards there was an issue with the Caribbean where some of that money was then moved aside instead of coming into the South African coffers. And that was part of the whole case around whether we should have gotten the World Cup in the first place. But be that as it may, the rest of the money seemingly, I won't say, you know, because some of these things are still, you know, being discussed in court and so on.
0: Mm-hmm.
8: You know, some of the money didn't go to where it was supposed to be, you know, in terms of speaking without trying to apportion blame for people who are still in court processes and undergoing their own investigations. But suffice to say, we are at a point now where SAFA's annual revenues are only sitting at somewhere between 300 and 400 million on an annual basis. SAFA is technically insolvent in terms of liabilities far exceeding revenues at the moment, and we're not in a situation where we have surpluses to work with, you know, that we can deploy in our football operations. So, I'm trying there to be careful in terms of how I'm wording that.
0: And I know why you have to be, because as you say, there are legal processes underway. Who right now is facing some kind of legal consequences for projects that may never have been carried off in the way they ought to have been?
8: So the challenge is that the legal processes at the moment are being faced by Dr. Danny Yordan, Mr. Gronie Hluel, who is the head of finance at SAFA, but that's not necessarily around the money that was allocated. What has happened over the past few years is that those questions have been asked around as to what happened with the funds but there hasn't really been a clear answer in terms of what happened. The challenge, though, on top of that, is that FIFA has a very strong kind of layer of protections of its federations. And it becomes very difficult for, let's say, for a government or for other organizations to put federations to account, to take them to account and get them to open up their books and do all sorts of things. For example, the Football Association has gone to Parliament a number of times. They've been asked to account and open up their books and so on. And they do provide annual reports. But even within those annual reports, they've had I've read those annual reports quite a number of times. If you go back the entire 10 years, or it's 16 years now, it's very difficult to find exactly what happened. It hasn't been possible because, you can't force those things, because then it's seen as political interference, and political interference comes then with banning from FIFA competition, et cetera, et cetera. So it basically makes it, unless FIFA themselves, take you to task and expose your books, your own national government can't do it because of fear of retribution from FIFA. So it's a very difficult thing to do.
0: You know, based on everything you've told us, Mr. Ndlovu, what is your prognosis for the national team?
8: Well, money is a direct indicator of success in sport. A lot of people might say it's false, the talent and so on, but talent has to play somewhere. They have to have the right nutrition, the right gear, the infrastructure has to be there, and so on. We have, in my opinion, football in this country is the most undervalued sport in this country. SAFA's annual revenue, as I said, is somewhere between 300 to 400 million. SA Rugby's revenue for 2025 just hit just over 2 billion. And they're growing. Their sponsorship revenue grew 73% last year. So they're growing at a rate of knots, but it's also because, and it's not to say rugby doesn't have its own issues, but the organization is a lot better capacitated to handle it. SAFA manages 22 national teams. If we had better revenues and so on, my assessment is that football should be far further than it is right now. Qualifying for an AFCON, qualifying for a World Cup should be standard. It shouldn't be something that is difficult for us to do. I mean, this was the first time we qualified for the World Cup in almost 12 years. So, yeah, my assessment is that football is hamstrung a bit by not having enough revenues. And those revenues come with the confidence in that the organization is going to do well, both on the field and off of it in terms of administration.
0: Thank you for explaining that to us so comprehensively. Nobile Ndlovu, a sports business researcher and founder of Cash and Sport. And I wonder what you think about that. That's the kind of interview that just breaks my heart and leaves me very despondent, because we know how much sporting talent we have in the country. We're just a very sporty nation. We give birth to sporty children, right? And when they are given the opportunity, they do really well overseas. Why aren't our children being given the same opportunities in our country? They shouldn't have to leave our backyard. With 450 million having been pumped into the country in 2010, that would have given so many up-and-coming, rising stars in the area of football an opportunity to actually become the stars they were meant to be on the international stage. And yet we are quibbling over how much money went into the trust, how much money was removed from the trust, how much money was left in the trust once all of this was finished. I mean, really, why are we even having to ask these questions? Surely there has to be some level of accountability, because this is not just a case of, well, we want the national team to do well on the international stage. Of course we do. That goes without saying. But this also talks to all sorts of wider issues, like the unemployment in our country, the lack of opportunity for people. We've got the talent right there. And the children who've got the talent right now are playing on sandy little grounds that they kind of set up as their makeshift soccer pitches, because they don't have a proper place to play. Why hasn't Fun Valley been completed? What's been the issue there? And what prevents us from being able to be a world-class nation? Who are the people who are responsible for that? Let's ask ourselves those questions. 7 minutes to 11 here on The Daily Discourse, taking some of your calls and your voice notes at this hour. All right, let's listen to this one on the World Cup. And
9: good morning. Good morning, Joanne and the crew and the listeners. The World Cup. I'm happy that Morocco's knocked out because they don't need our support. Papa did a good job. Next on my list for him is Messi. And whoever wins after that, I'm happy. And then Matlanga Commission, I'm quite worried about Malema complaining about the extension of the commission's, investigations. What has he got to hide? This is Robert Ngutu. Thanks for the opportunity.
0: Thanks, Robert. We appreciate your message. And then we chatted earlier about interracial relationships and how you feel about that, if you're in one, and how you're managing that. And I'll listen to a voice note on that and take a call in a moment.
10: Good morning, Joanne. Regan here. The previous caller did not talk about love has no color. He spoke about how black men prefer white women. For example, if they had a choice between black, white, colored, what he's referring to is black men would prefer and chase after white women. That was his point. Not love doesn't choose.
0: Thank you for that. Well, we had a lot of messages and calls that I was referring to there. So there was one that said love doesn't choose, and the original caller was the one who said the thing about black men pursuing white women. Muleme in Matlasana, what's your take on this issue, Muleme? Good morning.
11: Morning, my lady. You know, my experience with regards to the interracial relations, well, I've normally, in my experience, it has been throughout the years that I always was very cautious in, you know, treading very careful with regard to not taking the woman out of a comfort zone with the culture. Okay. And in majority, my relations has been with Africana women.
0: Oh, really?
11: And it has always been very good. The only problem that I have faced in all the relations that I had with white women has always been either one member of the family will always be giving a pushback. Mm. But I will tell you, interrelations, when black men or white woman has a black man or white woman has a black man, we never on the table sit and see one another as black or as white.
0: Yeah.
11: We always see a relation, we always see men over a woman, because for me, the attraction has always been I seeing a woman rather than seeing a white woman. And that has always been the case, you know, just that your natural attraction. And basically that is that. Not that because you prefer, but your attraction at the moment, this is who you see and this is who you are attracted to. And it has always been lovely. Okay. With regard to the interrelation. And it's a lovely thing, you know, because you see your fellow human you see a woman. But the moment you see a white woman or a black woman or a black man, that's where the problem will begin, because you condition your opinions and your judgment and how you perceive her to be. And that's where I think the problem will arise.
0: All right, Malema, beautiful call. Thank you for explaining that to us so well, especially your personal experience there. The other issue that came up was the extension of the Madlanga Commission. Mojamuka in the Eastern Cape is on the line to us. Good morning, Mojamuka. What's on your mind?
12: Morning, Chuan. Chuan, I was wondering if this that the Madlanga Commission can be extended to the municipality. Because, Joanne, municipalities are the hub of corruption. And the way this corruption is being done, those people who are doing this corruption, they fear nothing. They fear nothing because the corruption is politically supported. Even if the officials do the wrong things, councillors will support them because they are in cahoots. So I was wondering if Madlanga Commission can be extended to the municipality. Because these municipalities, when they affect our life directly, we don't have water, roads are poorly, they issue contracts to their families and friends, and those contracts or those tenders, they are not completed. Therefore, we'll really appreciate if this Madlanga Commission can go to the municipality.
0: All right. I understand, Mojamuka, exactly why you're asking for that. And I feel the same way. And maybe it's just a pipe dream. But we need to hold more commissions of this kind if they're going to do the work that the Madlanga Commission has done in rooting out the bad elements. What are you talking about the cost that people carry?
13: Good morning, Jan. It's Judy from KZN. Please, will you ask the doctor relating to getting patients to keep coming back? The cost is borne by the patient. You've got to get in a taxi. You've got to have money. It's just not on. It should be a one stop. Thank you.
0: Judy, thank you. You know, you said exactly what I was thinking but didn't have time to ask. And it's so true. It's easy to say come back. But for some of those people, it's the difference between a meal and the cost of transport, and that really is so true. One of you saying, it's such a pleasure listening to Joanne Joseph on the Daily Discourse. She speaks so beautifully, is an amazing interviewer and a great listener. Thank you, Joanne. Long may you continue to host the program. Pam Linton Edeguini, thank you for that. I really appreciate that, Pam. And then there's one on the issue of people, the RAF person who called in a little bit earlier. So it was a person whose friend was supposed to get a payout from the RAF and was waiting for that amount of money from the lawyers.
14: Good morning, Joanne, Mbongo, Sundisa, Mbuyisa. To the guy from Port Elizabeth who suspect that his payout was less or he was defrauded by the law firm, I think he can report it to Legal Practice Council or to RAF Fraud Hotline on 0800-111-1224. 0800-11-12-24. I think the LPC can assist also. They can deregister the lawyer who...
0: All right. Thank you, Mbongwa, for that. We appreciate that information, and I think we'll follow up on that phone call as well. That brings us to 11 o'clock on the Daily Discourse. Ondela Mbana is standing by with your latest news.

0: Thank you, Joanne. On the top stories, witness N and O testimony to be heard in partial camera, and Western Cape Police search for suspects in a mass shooting on the Cape Flats. For SAFM News, I'm Ondelambana, and a very good morning. The Madlanga Commission has granted applications by witnesses N and O for their testimony to be heard in partial camera. Both witnesses have cited concerns about their identities being revealed in public, as it could compromise those they work with. The Commission is hearing the testimony of retired Colonel Kobus Rolofse, formerly attached to the Directorate for Priority Crime Investigations, the Hawks. Rolofse has told the Commission that he would testify about the head of the Investigating Directorate Against Corruption, Advocate Andrea Johnson, and suspended Deputy Crime Intelligence Head Major General Feroz Khan.
1: The purpose of this statement is to inform the Commission of a matter regarding events in 2018 reported to Captain McLean and me in 2022 involving Advocate Andrea Johnson and Major General Khan, Feroz Khan. Commissioners, maybe I should just refer to our investigation in 2020 off against, in terms of crime intelligence and the conduct that was that we experienced at the time, which included the using of the media to put pressure on us when we investigated this matter from crime intelligence. Major General Khan has played a huge role in that.
0: A group of foreign nationals employed at a farm in Lephalale, Limpopo, say they have been left stranded after their employer allegedly provided them with fraudulent work permits. An immigrant who spoke on condition of anonymity says 222 workers from different countries want to go back home but have had their passports and their alleged fraudulent work permits confiscated by Home Affairs officials. The department says it's investigating the matter, while the employer is yet to comment. An immigrant also says that the employer is withholding their wages.
2: Our boss put permits on our passports in 2024. Then in 2025 March, we discovered that our permits are fake permits. Then we go to Home Affairs to see if it is true that our permits are fake. Then the Home Affairs confirmed that all the permits on our passports is fake. It was almost 220 passports. Now we are still waiting for our passports, and those Home Affairs guys, they are not coming with our passports. Our boss is now saying, I'm not going to give you your money until Home Affairs came back with the passports.
0: Police are still searching for the suspects responsible for two separate mass shooting incidents that claimed the lives of seven men on the Cape Flats on Wednesday evening. Five other men sustained injuries in the attacks. Three men were gunned down and two others injured while standing outside a tuck shop in Tafelsig, Mitchell's Plain. The second attack happened minutes later in Philippi East, where four men were shot and killed and three others injured. Police spokesperson F.C. Van Veek says detectives are investigating all leads. Police have since beefed up deployment in the affected areas in an effort to prevent any further violence. Limpopo police say they have opened an inquest docket after the death of a man in the hands of the officers at the Waterval police station outside Louis Trichard. The deceased, identified as Lucky Maluleke, had been taken in for questioning over the alleged housebreaking and theft of a firearm on Monday. Police say the man collapsed at the police station and was declared dead by the paramedics. The bereaved Maluleke family has, however, accused police of brutality. Police spokesperson Malisela Lidwaba says the matter has also been reported to the Independent Police Investigative Directorate.
3: At the time of incident, Maluleke was at the police station in connection with an ongoing investigation into a case of housebreaking and theft. It is alleged that a safe containing a rifle was stolen towards the end of June 2026 under Waterval policing area. The acting provincial commissioner, Major General John Skeppers, has further ordered District Commissioner of Bembe, Major General Eddie van der Walt, to work closely with IPED to oversee the investigation regarding this incident. IPED was immediately informed of the incident for their attention and further handling.
0: The United Nations says it aims to reach 1.3 million people with humanitarian aid over the next 6 months following Venezuela's devastating earthquakes. Authorities say nearly 3,900 people have died, while more than 16,700 were injured. The UN has already mobilized more than $300 million in relief assistance, UN Humanitarian Chief Tom Fletcher.
4: So we were dealing with two massive earthquakes here, 7.5, 7.3, and crises on this scale would be incredibly difficult for anyone to respond to, any government in the world. We mobilized very, very fast those 50 search and rescue teams from over 30 different countries. That was a massive mobilization of solidarity, international solidarity. And as we did that, we stayed in very close contact with the government.
0: Recapping the top story, the Madlanga Commission has granted applications by witnesses N and O for their testimony to be heard in partial camera. Both witnesses have cited concerns about their identities being revealed in public as it could compromise those they work with. I'm Wondela Mbana for SAFM News Headlines at 11:30.
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6: Never, and never again shall it be that this beautiful earth will again experience the oppression of one world.

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0: 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There's much more coming. In case you missed it,
2: so how do parents then approach a situation by firstly recognizing that the approach for one child should not be the same for the other?
3: One parenting style can be able to help children grow and become the leaders that we all want them to be. Mm-hmm. Every parent should have an end in mind with every child. Okay. What is my end result? What do I envision when I'm raising this child? We have got different children. So that's the first one. And once we've got that, then we're not going to use one size fits all, because we've spent time and we can tell what is it that they feel uncomfortable with. So the first thing is your parenting style.
0: That was Quantum with Angela Ludig. In case you missed it.
4: Well, of course, go back to Section 42 of the Criminal Procedure Act. It is quite clear that there is something that we call a citizen's arrest.
5: Yes, but the president has made it very clear that no South African is allowed to ask for the documentation of another. That matter has been clarified. Even the police have come out strongly to say that.
4: Let's deal with the law. Let's deal with the law. Section 42 says a citizen can arrest without a warrant and take that particular person to the police. And that must be done in terms of all the offences that are found under Schedule 1 of the Criminal Procedure Act. Not once have March and March gone out to apprehend people alone without involving the police.
5: Xolani Zuma of March and March, he's the organization's legal advisor.
0: That was National Briefing This Morning with Kathy Mutlatlana. The Daily Discourse on SAFM with Joanne Joseph, unpacking the issues that matter. The Daily Discourse on SAFM, weekday mornings from 9 to 12.
6: Well, we are heading towards 11 minutes past 11 here on the Daily Discourse. Thank you for joining us. We are in the third and final hour of the program on this Friday. And I would love your feedback on this, because we're trying to push the issue of entrepreneurship in this country. And it's, you know, when we were growing up, the idea was you got your education and you went to work for someone else. It doesn't have to be that way anymore, thankfully. And I would love it if more of our children were brought up with that entrepreneurship mindset. But we've got two incredible women in the studio with us this morning who've done exactly that. Last year, they were among the winners of the Verve Clicquot Bold Woman Awards for redefining leadership, driving innovation, and creating meaningful change in business and their communities. So a year on, they've grown their businesses significantly, and so we asked them to come into studio to have a chat with us. The co-founder of Sichong Tea Crafters, Retang Patla, and founder and CEO of Hazile Group, Dr. Pindile Tebekulumsomi. Thank you so much for being being with us in studio. Thrilled to have the both of you. So actually, if you're able to live stream this, please do, because we've got them with us in studio, and they really are looking incredible, and we're so happy to have them. So I'm going to start with you, Retang. Just tell me a little bit about your business and what enabled you to be named one of the winners of this prize last year.
7: Thank you so much for having us. And so, you know, I'm from Sichong Tea Craft, as you've mentioned. So we founded this business in 2017, and we were really inspired by the indigenous knowledge systems that exist within our own community. So I'm from Limpopo, and, you know, within the region of Sekhukhune, where I come from, there's so much knowledge around the plants and herbs and different Wow. types of foods that, you know, people have been consuming and that have been part of knowledge systems for hundreds of generations. But they were never commercialized. They're hardly documented. And so as a family, actually, we were worried about this knowledge getting lost. And we're also passionate about community development. So we wanted to find a way how we can preserve our indigenous knowledge systems while creating economic opportunities for our own community. So Sekhukhune was actually, in a study, found to be one of the poorest districts in the country. But people were living sustainably. So they might not be participating economically, but they have a self-sustainable type of lifestyle, and we wanted to also share that story with the world. So we developed Sichong Tea Crafters to preserve that indigenous knowledge and introduce it to the mainstream market. So, you know, if you think about tea, we mostly only know about rooibos tea,
6: yes.
7: But there's so many other teas that are consumed silently in different parts of the country. So we created a range that celebrates and exposes herbs like the Tepane Black Bush Tea and the Dia Red Root Tea, which has been part of Bapedi culture for many generations.
6: Ah, incredible. Okay, so I want to bring you into this, Pindile. I mean, you've got, it's interesting because you're almost in the same type of area. You're straddling the same thing, drawing on natural ingredients, looking at the earth, agriculture and so forth. What's your business about?
8: So Hazile Group started as a predominantly agriculture farming, but hydroponically. So it's always been a sustainable business. Though my trajectory started as an entrepreneur in another sector, and I got this out of passion for wanting to do something sustainable, something that involved what are you going to leave for the next generation, right? So when we got into farming hydroponically, I realized, and this was through when I did my doctorate with Meal Park, and I realized that farmers, especially women farmers, are not utilizing technology to farm for a number of reasons.
6: Yes.
8: My study was around using agritech to farm.
6: Wow.
8: Because if hydroponics is a sustainable means of farming, why is it that not a lot of women, particularly and youth, are doing it? That is when we then changed to more of a climate smart infrastructure business. What does that mean? We incorporated the need of having water management services.
6: Mm-hmm.
8: Because as I'm going around the country speaking to these women for my thesis, to these women, I realized that they're struggling with water, they're struggling with land, and they're struggling with understanding how they're able to leverage on what they have, whatever the little space is, for them to be able to farm, which gave birth to a product called the EcoFarm Pot that I'm currently piloting, which looks at using recycled, hydroponically used before pipes. Basically, they're called food grade pipes.
6: Yeah.
8: And water bottles to farm, because there's a situation where the country is saying we don't have water, and then please farm, produce food. The two doesn't balance, because one of the biggest users of water is farming, because people have to use water to farm.
6: Yeah.
8: But the EcoFarm Pot then takes that away, because when you recycle water hydroponically, you are using the same water over and over again without it evaporating. So it talks to the sustainability element. And the addition of us, when we're currently reselling solar pipes, I'm of the view that we need to expand more, because there are people who use what is called a drip irrigation to farm, and there are people who use smart water meters, which require electricity, which is what the solar panels are for. So we are a climate smart infrastructure business.
6: I love the sound of what the both of you are doing. Retang, for me, I love the idea of a return to the indigenous knowledge systems, right? I mean, there were things that our ancestors knew from so long ago. They knew how to manage the land. They knew how to manage sustainability. how to be self-sufficient without having to depend on systems that often exclude us in this day and age. How important is it to start bringing back the indigenous knowledge, not just for our information, but actually to live on in the way you're doing and suggesting that we do?
7: Yes, it's extremely important because those indigenous knowledge systems, they've been tested, right? So, I mean, by generations and generations, they've been tested. And, you know, in the case of, these teas, they've been consumed for health benefits. And currently, as modern society, we struggle with so many health issues.
6: Absolutely.
7: You know, from our hormones to our immune system and other chronic ailments that we struggle with that are actually related to our lifestyle in most cases. So the fascinating thing is that our indigenous knowledge actually provides so many solutions to the issues that we have, as a modern society. And further to that, it also offers us so many opportunities. We're currently in a country, with a lot of economic issues in terms of unemployment, and, we need more entrepreneurs. So if we get into the space of innovating upon those indigenous knowledge systems and making them relevant, in a way we can communicate it to the modern consumer, it offers us solutions, So sometimes we just need to tap into what was done before. We don't need to reinvent the wheel. Yeah. The knowledge is there. The testing has been done by our ancestors. We just need to innovate and see how, as much as they provided solutions before to our ancestors, how can we innovate and make it, more appealing to the modern generation? So it pushes us to innovate. It pushes us to also continue doing more research and ultimately leaving that as a legacy for the next generation as well.
6: You know, I love that you're both doing that. You're marrying modernity with this indigenous and historical knowledge, part of our heritage in this country, right? So let me ask you, Pindi, in terms of the competition last year and what it's meant for you, you've grown the business a lot. Both of you have had your business boom in the last year. And tell me, in and amongst all the wonderful things that have happened, how this is benefiting community members. And I'm saying this in the context of a country that is experiencing high unemployment rates at this moment.
8: Absolutely. Just to add to what Ritang said in terms of using what we have to benefit communities, whether it is through job creation, health. I mean, one of the things we pride ourselves in is that we don't use pesticides in our farm because the health issue that Ritang mentioned. So how it benefits the growth of my business, and I suppose our business, benefits us in the ability to be able to further scale the business. When you scale the business, you require more people to do the work.
6: Yes.
8: A case in point, my biggest buyers of our processed dried tomatoes is Botswana. So I don't sell to individuals, I do B2B. I'm actually starting to sell through to individuals via Shopify and Macronline.
6: Wonderful.
8: But it's always been B2B. But when you find our herbs, you can find them on Shopify now. But what it does then, if you get a business that is grown, whether through an award-winning, whatever it is, injected investment into it, it means you need more people, right? And what does that then mean? You need to employ more people.
6: Yes.
8: So there's a job creation element to it. And for us, one of the things that we do as a legacy creation model is to use women to buy back. So women are like, we have produce, but we don't know where to sell it from. Mm-hmm. So I teach them how to farm sustainably, growing tomatoes that we then process to dry. So there's a buyback program. I provide a market for them. And that is growing exponentially. We're doing it in Orange Farm. We're now in Kwakwa. So yeah.
6: Amazing. How many people are you employing right now?
8: Personally, directly, there's 8 people.
6: Okay.
8: But from the women that grow our tomatoes, I would count a total of about 9, I think, because one lady has 2, the other one has 4. So yeah.
6: Fantastic.
8: Including the 2 of them.
6: Fantastic. And Ritang, you're doing something similar here. And what I also love is you're not expecting people to leave their communities, because that's been a huge thing, right? That we have to go to the cities to earn because we can't earn at home.
7: Yes, exactly. So our factory is actually based in Ramatlala Ramoshibo in Marble Hall within the village, within the rural areas of Limpopo. We're currently even expanding our factory now. We're trying to attract more investment so that we can build a new factory because our demand has increased. We've employed 30 people within the community, and we've also created opportunities through harvesting. So we've signed benefit sharing agreements with other local communities where, you know, the plants are growing naturally, so they become wild harvesters. We upskill them in sustainable harvesting, and then they harvest and supply us with the raw material. So, you know, that's creating more opportunities. And as we grow, like Pindi's saying, you know, we'll be able to create more jobs. We'll need more harvesters. We're also actually looking at, you know, even consulting the likes of Dr. Pindi for smart farming solutions on how we can grow these indigenous plants as well, using smart technology, so that we also preserve our biodiversity.
6: I actually want to take a message from one of our listeners, and we interviewed him on the show a few weeks ago. He's actually the spokesperson for the for the Department of Women and People Living with Disabilities and Youth and so on. One day when I find my mouse, I'm going to be able to play this for you. Here we go.
9: Hi, JJ. What a nice interview we're having with those two remarkable women in the studio. It is my wish and hope that, as an Limpopi and myself, that they can be invited to the Women Trade Fair that we are coordinating as a Department of Women, Youth and Persons with Disabilities. It will be taking place on the 1st of August in KwaZulu-Natal, and it is part of our flagship program to highlight the elements of empowerment of women economically, and that they must participate meaningfully to change the narrative of women not being able to trade among themselves, but also opening up the economic value chain.

0: Mixed from a youth point, I'm going to quickly just not waste too much time. I go to these women in Orange Farm. They are a cooperative, and I'm going to lean on my sister here in terms of those, because managing cooperatives is hectic. She's got more experience, this young lady here. So then there's a lady who sees me, a young woman. She comes, they know my car now. So because sometimes I give things to the community, like clothes, whatever. And she says, ma'am, can I have a job? And I'm like, what do you mean a job? She's like, I want to continue studying, and I want to work. I know that you help business. And I said, but this is the job. Because the ladies were planting there. Yeah. And I said, but this is the job. Yeah. Why do you feel the need to go and work in somebody's house to iron? Because that's what she was asking for. Do whatever so that you supplement your studies. And I said, don't you think this would be a good opportunity? She's like, I didn't think I could be able to run a business. Mm-hmm. So the mindset shift has to happen, where we show youth that, I'm not saying it's incorrect, because I've got two people who are at varsity, my own. Others don't want to go to varsity. So it's not incorrect to not have a degree. I mean, having studied so much. But we need to change the mindset, because in her mind, she needed to be employed to be able to do that.
1: Right.
0: But the education that she's now part of the farmers there, she's like, oh, okay, I didn't know that I can do a business without having a skill. So we need to educate people in terms of how are you able to do, start from what you have. Mm. As she said, there's wild growers or wild harvesters. From what you have, and be able to then make that sustainable, make that into a business or a form of income. So the change is there slowly. And yes, the appetite is there. It's the resources. And I'm sure Retang will add that you knock on so many doors to try and say, I want to scale this area for women, and the resources are not as forthcoming. Sometimes we have to dig from our own pockets to help them start.
1: That's the tough thing about being an entrepreneur, isn't it, Retang? That there are times when you feel that this is not going to grow any bigger, or it's not going to go anywhere. What kind of resilience does it take to build a business and to keep it sustainable?
2: You heard Findy's sigh there. It takes a great amount of resilience and faith, you know, in the vision. You know, similar to what she said, is that, you know, you have to dig from your own pocket. We incubated these women in the communities who we assisted to form cooperatives for 3 years, incubating them out of our own pockets without any resources. But that belief and that faith that this will change lives, not only in our communities, but also for the greater society. You know, we're both working on producing products that will improve the lives of consumers, you know, by offering something that's organic and that as nutrition, you know, in a country also where we're struggling with that, with lifestyle issues. So, you know, just that hope that you can change the narrative. We can change the narrative. We can turn that indigenous knowledge into indigenous wealth for our community. So that's what we hold on to. And that's what then fuels your resilience.
1: And that's important what Retang is saying about wealth, because we're not doing this to stay poor.
2: Yeah.
1: Right. You want to be business people to actually make a good living and help other people make a good living. How important is it approaching it, the entire project, with that mindset?
0: Very. I am launching what is called an Impact and Legacy Collective in October. It is precisely that, a group of women from diverse background, entrepreneurship, community building, people who are in the public private sector, to say, how do we use what we have, that knowledge, the experiences, the resilience we've learned, to make sure that we create something that outlives us. It's got to have impact for the current, right? It's got to be able to make a difference in people's lives, whether it's communities, your own family, and the economy, as Retang said. But again, you need to be able to create some sort of legacy that people coming from a wealth point, from an education of indigenous knowledge point, that happens. So it is coming together in a sense that you have to be able to say, I have faith it will work, but it is for the greater good, not only now, but what is the legacy in terms of wealth and knowledge I'm leaving for the future generation, and why I'm starting this Impact and Legacy Collective.
1: Yeah, it's like planting that tree you may never sit under, right?
0: Yes.
1: And how important is mentoring as you go, Retang, to keep this alive?
2: Yeah, I mean, even from a perspective of you as the leader of the initiative, you need mentorship yourself, so that you can also pour back into the people that you're mentoring and leading and guiding. So, you know, we even taking that a step further, where now we also hosting students through learnerships with programs like the YES program, Take No Girls, where we're trying to also mentor the next generation now and impart that knowledge onto them, and

0: aid them in finding entrepreneurial opportunities as well within our business, because we don't have all the jobs that we are needed in the country. So we're trying to also incubate more young people to be entrepreneurs, and we also have developed a distributor program as well, where people from townships and rural areas can stock our products and start their own businesses and resell. So there's a lot of mentorship that goes on, and unfortunately, you know, access to mentorship in our rural and township communities is not always available. Yes. So it just takes us who are social entrepreneurs to do the heavy lifting.
1: Well, you've done a great job so far. Long may it live and large may it grow. I thank the both of you for your time. Retang Phahla, founder of Sechong Tea Crafters and a 2025 Bold Woman Award winner. And Dr. Phindile Tebekolumsomi, founder and CEO of Hazile Group and recipient of the 2025 Bold Future Award. Thank you both so much for coming into studio.
2: Thank you for having us.
0: Thank you so much.
1: 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That brings us to your news headlines with Ondela Mba.
3: Thank you, Joanne. On the news headlines, former Ekurhuleni City Manager Imogen Mashazi says she intends to plead not guilty to all charges against her and is prepared to prove her innocence in court. The Matlanga Commission has granted applications by witnesses N and O for their testimony to be heard in partial camera, and a group of foreign nationals employed at a farm in Lephala, Limpopo, say they have been left stranded after their employer allegedly provided them with fraudulent work permits. A full update follows at the top of the
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1: 11:32 on the Daily Discourse. I hope you enjoyed that interview, and I hope it's also inspired you to think about a business idea that you may have and how you can expand on that and maybe build a business. All right, it is 11:32, and as I said, and Lutando from Cape Town wanted to comment on our earlier story about SAFA and Bafana Bafana. We asked the question, what happened to the money that FIFA gave us at the end of the World Cup? It was in the region of 450 million rand, and our analyst says to us that clearly despite the sizable check, has not properly translated to the kind of development in sport we'd have liked to seen. Lutando, I know that you held for a long time earlier, and I'm so sorry that we weren't able to take your call. Please go ahead now.
6: It's okay, ma'am. How are you doing, first and foremost?
1: I'm very well, thank you.
6: I'm grateful for the opportunity, and I must just say before I proceed, I applaud you for being optimistic and looking into the future in respect of a show that is solution-driven. And I hope those who are in power can actually listen and implement, you know, the proposals that are coming through this show. To start off, I'm simply going to say one thing, ma'am. Bottom-up approach. What do you mean, bottom-up approach? Your question was, why can't we be amongst the best in respect of sports? That's what I want to speak to. I'm not going to speak to the money aspect.
1: All right.
6: The bottom-up approach works the following in sharing with the listeners and you. We got the talent. That's common cause. We've got a system to extract that talent from. That's another common cause. All we need is tournaments in primary schools, in high schools, that then links with education. From there, we are already developing the future generation stars. But what we do have is a lack of a political will to utilize a bottom-up approach. When we do that, and we ensure that we enhance and harness the said skill and talent, I can assure you, man, that we will compete at the highest level. Myself and friends of mine already started a tournament in Cape Town.
1: Oh, wow.
6: Yes, in Hout Bay, headed by a friend of mine.
1: Yes.
6: And we are saying we come out of the hood. When I say the hood, the location. Mm-hmm. We have seen the difficulties and the challenges. We know that individuals who are young in the location do not have mentors, as the previous speaker said. And why is this? Because they are removed from the actual system. Once we make it, we leave the hood and we never go and plow back. But plowing is one thing, ma'am.
1: Mm-hmm.
6: But being there and ensuring that an individual is held by their hand and doors are open for them is another issue. I can speak to someone, but what then after that? So in light of sports, I can guarantee you, if we can gel sports and education and community,
1: yeah,
6: we can do away with the following: crime. Because what we're now having is a situation where instead of Saturday, the youth going to play sport and coming back tired, we've got shebeens. And don't get me wrong, I have represented, you know, in my services, these establishments, and they're not giving back to the community. We then see another problem, ma'am. Every spot we have is then occupied. I'm sorry for telling the truth, but we need to look into these. Is occupied by a church. We appreciate the value of a church in our neighborhoods, but there is a lacking aspect of sports and development. There's a beautiful neighborhood in Cape Town called Langa.
1: Mm-hmm.
6: If you've never been to Langa, you will find out, and I'm not marketing them, but just that I was born there.
1: Yes.
6: You will find out that how their system works. You take your own time and you look at the artists, the sports stars they've produced, from Brenda Fassie to the captain of the Proteas to some rugby players. Because of the system, they motivate and encourage sports and culture, sure, and art.
1: Yeah.
6: So
1: yeah,
6: what we need is a bottom-up approach, where government comes to the locals and says, right, what is your say? Where are you in terms of thinking? And we ourselves play a role as the community and say, yes, you've been selected by us, you've been appointed, but you take instructions from us, because we, the people, are the government. The problem is the system. It's not okay, a bottom-up approach.
1: All right.
6: Even yes, lastly, with the two ladies, wonderful ladies you had in studio, they speak about the mindset. What do you mean mindset? You cannot expect people to be entrepreneurs when they are old, when you have not educated them for the past 14 years in your education system for them to be entrepreneurs.
1: Yes,
6: but you keep on feeding them a system that is foreign,
1: yes,
6: and that
1: yes,
6: does not speak to our current system.
1: Yeah, lovely.
6: That's
1: call.
6: That's the best problem.
1: Lovely call, then, Lutanda. I'm so sorry I'm going to have to cut you off there, Lutanda. I'd have loved to have had a longer conversation with you. I do have a guest waiting, though, but thank you for sharing those beautiful ideas with us. And I love that idea of starting at community level, going to the communities themselves, asking, what do you need? What are you interested in doing? And getting the kids involved in that, giving the kids some where to go, you know, a safe place to go where they can be themselves, where they can explore aspects of themselves that they didn't even know were there, right? And find their talents to be able to become the people they're meant to be. Thank you for that beautiful call, Letando. Such a positive one on a Friday. All right, I'm going to take you through to our next interview now, and it's also a feel-good one. It reminded me we should never take for granted the ability to smile. Believe it or not, there are people born without the ability to do that, and people born with Meibius syndrome have impaired facial movement and expression. Now, earlier this year, a 12-year-old patient underwent highly specialized surgery to fix this condition at the Wits Donald Gordon Medical Center. Plastic and reconstructive surgeon Dr. Dimitri Liakos performed the surgery, and he joins us on the line now. In fact, he's just stepped out of surgery to be able to speak to us. Dr. Liakos, thank you so much for your time today. I mean, this is a condition most of us have never even heard of before. What exactly is Meibius syndrome?
2: Thank you so much for having me, and good morning to you and to your listeners. So Meibius syndrome is a rare congenital disease where patients are born without a developed facial nerve or other nerves, you know, cranial nerves. Usually it's cranial nerve 7, which is the facial nerve, or cranial nerve 6, which is a nerve responsible for some eye movements. And we don't really understand exactly what causes this, but usually they have bilateral, which means both sides or one side only. But we have an idea and some theories of why this happens. But when the children are born, they're born with the inability to move part or a whole side of their face or the whole face bilaterally, which is quite devastating for these children because, you know, they're usually very smart children and they can function really well, but they're unable to move their face, so they're unable to show any expression. And in that case, it's quite difficult for these children because, you know, even though they're smiling and they're laughing, they cannot show the people around them. And a big part of living is communicating with people around you. And this is really difficult for these children to grow up and have something to go through like this.
1: It's heartbreaking, actually. But I understand you operated on this teenage boy a few months ago. What was the extent of his condition, Dr. Liakos?
2: So this child was born with a unilateral Meibius syndrome, so unilateral facial palsy, and he was unable to move one side of his face. So what we usually do for these cases, or even for the bilateral cases, is we have this condition or this procedure where we can actually transplant a part of a muscle from somewhere else in the body, which has got its own blood supply and it's got its own nerve. And then we transfer this muscle to the face and reattach it to the blood vessels in the face and to the nerve, one of the nerves in the face. But the nerve that we use is the masseteric nerve, which is a nerve that is responsible for the chewing muscles. So this nerve is usually not affected by this condition. So we can then split that nerve and use a part of this nerve to re-innervate this muscle, as we call it. And then it takes sometimes 3 to 6 months, and this muscle then re-innervates and is able to function when the child has like a chewing motion. So he then chews or he can then control it, and then he can show smiling or a movement on that side of his face. So that's kind of one of the procedures we do. If they're unilateral and only on one side, what we then can do is share some of the nerve supply from the other side, which is functioning well, and then we kind of use a nerve graft, another piece of nerve, and we share the nerve supply to the same muscle. And the benefit of this is that they can then have a spontaneous smile. So in other words, when you smile on the one side, you smile on the other side. And this is important for the children because it doesn't only help with the smiling, but it helps with the function of the mouth, and it improves the quality and competence of that structure.
1: And I take it this was a successful operation.
2: Well, so far it's you know, we have to wait and see if the nerve is growing in into the muscle. And there's two parts of it. Is the one part is, does the muscle revascularize, which it has, and then we wait to see if the nerve grows. And sometimes it can take a long time for the nerve to grow into. The nerve grows very slowly, and it is very sensitive, so it grows about 1 millimeter per day. So that's how long it takes from the cut nerve, which is the innervated nerve from the face, to the muscle. So it, depending on how long this nerve is. So, yeah, it varies between 3 to 6 months for this nerve to work. So we're going to cross our fingers and wait and see.
1: So tell me about this. I mean, we imagine plastic surgery to be largely aesthetic in nature, right? How important is it in cases like these, from congenital conditions to cancer and beyond that?
2: Yeah, so plastic surgery is it's a fascinating field. It's a wonderful speciality, and that's why it's so popular and difficult to get into, because it's so vast. I mean, you can be a craniofacial surgeon, which is, you know, they do phenomenal work. They fix cleft lips, palates, to cosmetic surgery, which is, you know, also an important part of surgery as a whole. Complicated cosmetic surgery like facelifts and so forth. So, you know, we do a large number of things where we become plastic and reconstructive surgeons, where we train for. Plastic comes from the Greek word plastikos, which is to mold. So that's our field. Our field is to, you know, improve quality of life, whether it's reconstructive, whether it's aesthetic, whether it's to help children. So it is very satisfying, and, you know, we feel blessed when we do this, you know. So, yeah, it's a difficult speciality, but very rewarding.
1: I mean, it does sound extremely complex, and the Smile Foundation, with whom you're working on these cases, seems to be very grateful for your expertise, which they note is actually not widely available. Is there a shortage of surgeons working in this area, Dr. Liakos?
2: No, not really. So I think, you know, the Smile Foundation is a phenomenal organization that, you know, for many years is just improving the lives of children around the country. You know, Donald Gordon, we went into a partnership. Vitz Donald Gordon Hospital is the hospital that I work at. We went into a partnership with the Smile Foundation because this is my home base, and we train registrars, we're training fellows. You know, that rotate through here from their training rotations. But we went into a partnership because, for me, this is because it's my base, it's set up, my team. I mean, team is everything. I could not do this without the people that are around me. That's like, and that is very, very important. Like, from the floor nurse to the anesthetist to my assistants to everybody that is so critical and pivotal in for this reconstruction to work, and that's why we partnered like that, that we can bring the children here where everything is set up, right? But it's not necessarily that there's a shortage of surgeons. I think it takes a long time to train for it. It is very specialized, and, you know, not everybody particularly wants to do this type of surgery, and so what we do is we create, I mean, I was trained, you know, right? Everybody has a mentor. Everybody has been trained. I was trained by my mentors overseas and local. They were phenomenal. They trained me up. And this is the process that I'm carrying forward, you know, that I'm now training somebody else to carry on doing these cases. So, you know, you can't have, you know, like, you know, so many surgeons doing this because, A, there are not a lot of cases. You know, to around, luckily they're rare, and also that the need may not always be there. So I suppose, yeah, I think we're just doing our best and training the people to take over this work, this wonderful work.
1: Well, it really is fantastic work, and we thank you so much for that. And it also makes us very proud as South Africans to have the caliber of medical professional in the country like you and the many others who make these types of medical innovations possible. And of course, most importantly, we appreciate the fact that you are changing lives on the ground. Thank you very much for speaking to us today.
2: Thank you so much for listening to us and, you know, being a you know, able to be here for the children and kind of create awareness and look after the kids. So thank you so much for your time.
1: No, it is our pleasure. Thank you, Dr. Dimitri Liakos. He's a plastic and reconstructive surgeon at WDGMC with fellowship training in reconstructive microsurgery and super microsurgery. I mean, that gives you some idea of how long the man must have studied for in order to be able to secure those qualifications. But it really is wonderful to hear about the lives being changed on the ground. And as I said, it's not just the kind of plastic surgery where you want to make someone look good, or, you know, it's not just that aesthetic thing. It's actually the life-changing stuff that people struggle with after they've gone through illnesses or they've been born with a particular type of syndrome, and they are able to put those people on a different trajectory. Thank you to the surgery that they do. Thank you for your messages as well that are coming in at this hour. One of you says on our previous interview, it's a relief to hear that as South Africans, we now have innovative minds like your two guests, and thus dispelling a myth that South Africans rely heavily on non-South Africans business-wise. Further, I could hear that their agricultural business has long-term goals. I'm in Durban, says one of our listeners. It is rather heartening to think, right, that women who were there just decided that this was what they were going to do, and they struck out and they did it. Obviously, it took a lot of resilience. It took a lot of faith as well. I think one takes a leap of faith with businesses like that, and it took some of their own money to get it off the ground, which is one of the hardest parts about this. But I think entrepreneurs are born with a different mindset. They live on the edge the way the rest of us are too afraid to. Okay, Xolisile in Grahamstown, or is that Makanda, is on the line to us. Xolisile, good morning.
7: Good morning, Kathy. Joanne, sorry.
1: No problem.
7: Joanne, can you guys please assist me, man? I've been battling here. I'm currently unemployed, and I decided to register for those 350 in 2020.
1: Yes.
7: And before I know, someone said to me there's an app that I must download. When I look at the app, there's so many months that has been approved. Then I went to SASSA to challenge that. They said to me, I've got a bank account that they've been depositing the money to. But I've never opened a bank with African Bank.
1: Oh.
7: So I've been battling to get the right information from SASSA, because I've been writing them emails back and forth, but they're not helping.
1: Oh, okay. Well, Xolisile, thank you for flagging it with us. What we will do is we'll get hold of the SASSA team, and we'll see if they can assist you with this complaint. And I'm going to put you back to Geneilwe and just ask her to keep your details, and maybe we can get hold of Dr. Paseka to actually help us solve this problem. Sorry to
7: thank
1: hear
7: you.
1: About your work situation, and I wish you well with that. Thank you very much for your call. All right, I'm going to take some of your voice notes as well. These are coming through on earlier stories. This one, I think, didn't have to do with anything we spoke about, but it's about correctional services.
8: Hi, Joanne. Can you please call the correctional service minister on two issues? One, the deportation of foreign nationals in prison. You know the cost effect of it. Two, how prisoners access network in prison, because I believe they were going to implement a device that is going to lock out so that prisoners don't receive calls or make calls out on the outside. Can you please find out where are they on those two issues? Thank you.
1: Okay, good question there. I'll try and follow that up for you. And then one of you talking about the mystery around poisonous chips and biscuits.
9: Good morning, Joanne and the listeners. Joanne, I would like the police really to investigate the death of these children that's dying because they ate suspected poisoned chips or biscuits. Like, there's now two deaths again in the East of Way, wherever the people are now protesting. I just feel there's something sinister going on. I think South Africans are killing their own kids, because after so many children supposedly allegedly have died of these poisonous chips. Whenever people loot all those stores, not one has died up until now. How does that work? Can somebody please answer me on this one? Thanks for a great show. Sakin Krachten.
1: That's a very interesting question. Look, to my mind, there's no conspiracy theory there. I think these children went off and bought goods that were stored incorrectly. And why I'm saying that is because I did a show on this last night. My legal show dealt with this. And what I can tell you, right, is that it seems that these organophosphates are at play, right? People are using them. We should not be able to use them. They are an agricultural pesticide. So as ordinary people, we should not be able to access them. But essentially, people have managed to get hold of them. They are selling them widely. Even vendors are selling them. And they store them. They either store them in shops close to food, or they use them as a rodenticide. So they use them to get rid of rats. And because they come in granules, they tend to sprinkle these granules. They spread them all over the shops. And then, you know, obviously there's contamination, there's cross-contamination that gets onto the products that children are eating, which may be a packet of chips or a packet of biscuits or something like that. And it seems that there aren't enough health inspectors to go into those communities, for starters, to make sure that they can monitor the use of these chemicals, what they should be clamping down on in terms of the use of these chemicals in the spaza shops. That's one thing. The other thing is the municipality hasn't apparently given them codes that are required to be able to clamp down on the use of these. So you can't actually take action against a shop owner easily because you don't have the legal codes to do that. It would apparently require people to go around to magistrates in particular districts, get them to sign off on these codes. It's actually not a complicated process. But that hasn't been done. And so the lawyer on our program last night told us that this actually opens the municipalities up to cases, civil cases against them for the deaths of those children, which is very, very sad indeed. Okay, let's listen to more of your voice notes on other issues. This one is on interracial relationships.
10: Good morning to you, lady, once again. You know, when it comes to the interracial relationships, when the fruit was forbidden, it was a challenge, it was daring, it was exciting to chase after it. Now the fruit is available in everybody's backyard. It's no more that challenge. So I don't see where's the issue about it. They must listen to the song Forbidden Fruit. Thank you. Bye.
1: Thank you very much for that. All right, Stan in Durban is on the line to us. Stan, good morning. What's on your mind?
11: Good morning, Joanne. Great show again.
1: Thank you.
11: Maybe you can find out for us, Joanne, why are we not all equal before the law? Tell you why. Mm-hmm. Some of these Ekurhuleni senior officials were kindly asked to present themselves at a police station, mm-hmm. whereas some of us, when we find ourselves on the wrong side of the law, not only are we expected to be arrested in full view of the media, but somehow the way we are arrested leaves much to be desired. Is there a different law for senior officials and for ordinary citizens like you and I in terms of arrest?
1: I don't think there is. I mean, I think police have a choice of how they choose to do that. I don't think they're limited in terms of how they are required to do that. They're not required to do it behind closed doors, nor are they required to do it in the presence of people. But I think it really is left to the discretion of police. But I have a feeling, Stan, that there is an effort to show people. Because sometimes, I'll tell you, as a member of the media, we're invited to come and witness this, to come and film it, or to put it on record so that people can see that law enforcement officials are doing their job. And you know, sometimes they want to send that message out. So that's often how those events end up being filmed.
11: Their own discretion, mm-hmm. regardless of the serious allegations that we are faced with.
1: So you would like
11: that on its own is a problem.
1: So you would like it to happen behind closed doors.
11: It reminds me of the book I read, Animal Farm.
1: Mm-hmm.
11: Some people are more equal than others in this country. Okay. Thank you, Joanne. Appreciate your show.
1: Lovely call, Stan. Thank you so much for that, and thank you for listening. All right, one more on the issue of cross-racial relationships.
12: Yes, good morning, SAFM. On this conversation of we are chasing white people, I think it's a great thing to do. Because our sisters are so busy in tavern, you know, and the black people are claiming the so-called rights, you know. They want to be equal with men, this and that. They are too much. And there are high divorce in our black people. So I'm of the view that
10: masichade nabelungu madoda asichade nabelungu so sister bethu haya basenzi yona.
1: Guys, how do you come onto this show and say things like that about black women? What is wrong with their demanding their equality? The black women I know are not sitting in taverns. They're working unbelievably hard to look after themselves, to look after their families, to educate themselves. For me, I think I'm glad that the system has opened up because we can love whomever we want, which is fantastic and can never be taken for granted in a country where we weren't allowed to do that. But let's have some respect for black women and they're the axis on which this country spins from a social point of view, I think. One last quick one on Missy Zulu. I didn't see the video, but you may have seen it.
13: Good morning, Joanne. I'm just wondering if you have seen the video about King Mrs. Zulu Gazwelithini. Can you please also mention it? Because I am sure you've come across that video. It was very unfortunate, but at least we've got to come to see the other side of the king. It was really unfortunate. King Mrs. Zulu Gazwelithini, I am so disappointed in you, King. This is Mtura in Philippi, Cape Town.
1: Dora, I didn't actually see the video, to be honest, and Genewe and Melissa had to tell me what was in the video. So I've got to watch it to be able to comment on it, but maybe that's a conversation that we can have next week as to how you read what was said in that video between the king and his wife. We're going to leave it on that note for now. Thank you for joining us for a wonderful week of conversations. We'll do it all again on Monday. I wish you a wonderful weekend, a safe weekend. Get in some of that much-needed relaxation before you tackle next week, and we'll catch you again on Monday. Right now, I'm going to hand over to the fabulous Sakina Kamwendo for your latest episode of Update at Noon. Take care. Bye-bye. Thanks so much, Joanne. Enjoy the weekend. It's 12 o'clock, Friday, the 10th of July, 2026. And a very warm welcome to Update at Noon here on SAFM. Leading the conversation, I'm Sakina Kamwendo. Coming up in the next hour.
14: She would warn a suspect before the time of and provide the statement before that person is entitled to the statement, the suspect is entitled.
13: Retired Colonel Kobus Roelofse says that he believes that IDEC head Andrea Johnson defeated the ends of justice by informing implicated persons during an investigation.
15: Police impounded two motor vehicles, seized more than 20 generators, and confiscated over 100 bags of gold-bearing material.
13: And the intelligence-driven Operation Prosper has resulted in the arrest of more than 70 suspects, including seven females at a Bundu Inn in Mohlakeng, west of Johannesburg. Coming up in sport.
16: It's Spain against Belgium at the World Cup today. The winner meets France in the semi-finals. Plenty of rugby coming up this weekend. I'll look ahead to that. And sprinter stage at the Tour de France.
13: Can't wait. John Kiriker with those details later in the show. In the meantime, let us know what's on your mind. 41391 is the SMS line number. At SABC News underscore radio. That's how you can get in touch with us on X, or you can send us a WhatsApp voice note on 082-692-3909. Well, these and more stories coming up on this Friday edition of Update at Noon. First, though, let's bring you up to speed with the latest news with Ondela Mbana.

0: Thank you, Sakina. On the top stories, court grants Mashazi and Xaxeka bail and witnesses N and O testimony to be heard in partial camera. For SFM News, I am Ondela Mbana, and a very good day. Former Ekurhuleni City Manager Imogen Mashazi and the city suspended head of human resources Linda Xaxeka have been granted 50,000 rand bail each by the Germiston Magistrates Court east of Johannesburg. They appeared alongside suspended Ekurhuleni Metro Police Deputy Chief Julius Mkhwanazi and Head of Legal Services Kemi Bihari, who were granted 50,000 rand bail each on Thursday. The four are facing charges of fraud, corruption and defeating the ends of justice. The case has been postponed to 28 August for further investigation. Magistrate Trevor Klassen handed down the ruling.
1: Bail granted in the state of accused 1 in 3 in the amount of 50,000 rand and on the following conditions. The first condition, accused 1 in 3, that in respect of accused 3, if she is in possession of probable evidence, to surrender same to the investigating officer before close of business today. Condition 2, accused 1 in 3 not to leave the country without the written permission of the investigating officer.
0: The Madlanga Commission has heard allegations that the head of the investigating directorate against corruption, Advocate Andrea Johnson, asked former journalist and now AfriForum spokesperson Barry Bateman to source a document relating to a criminal complaint against suspended Deputy Crime Intelligence Head Major General Feroz Khan. The complaint stemmed from a case of common assault and intimidation opened by Crime Intelligence Officer Brigadier Petle, who allegedly accused Khan of assaulting her with a pen. Retired Colonel Kobus Rulofse, formerly attached to the Directorate for Priority Crime Investigation, told the commission that Khan received the contents of the criminal docket despite being the suspect and therefore not being entitled to access it.
2: In other words, General Khan prepared this restatement with the benefit of the evidence against him. This was particularly concerning in this case because the complainant and the suspect worked at the same place. And the suspect was the complainant's senior and direct superior. The receipt of such sensitive information would enable the suspect to manufacture and tailor his version, but also approach other witnesses to influence their versions before they are approached to submit statements.
0: An intelligence-driven Operation Prosper has resulted in the arrest of more than 70 suspects, including 70 women at Ubuntu Inn in Mohlakeng, west of Johannesburg. The multidisciplinary operation conducted by Gauteng Police in collaboration with the South African National Defence Force is aimed at combating illegal mining activities and other related criminal offences in the area. Gauteng Police spokesperson Tintswalo Sibeko.
3: During the operation, police impounded 2 motor vehicles, seized more than 20 generators, and confiscated over 100 bags of gold-bearing material. The operation is still underway, and the number of arrests and recovered items may increase as law enforcement officers continue with the operation.
0: A group of foreign nationals employed at a farm in Lephalale, Limpopo, say they have been left stranded after the employer allegedly provided them with fraudulent work permits. An immigrant who spoke on condition of anonymity says 222 workers from different countries want to go back home but have had their passports and the alleged fraudulent work permits confiscated by Home Affairs officials. The department says it's investigating the matter while the employer is yet to comment. An immigrant also says that the employer is withholding their wages.
4: Our boss put permits on our passports in 2024. Then in 2025 March, we discovered that our permits are fake permits. Then we go to Home Affairs to see if it is true that our permits are fake. Then the Home Affairs confirmed that all the permits on our passports is fake. It was almost 220 passports. Now we are still waiting for our passports, and those Home Affairs guys, they are not coming with our passports. Our boss is now saying, I'm not going to give you your money until Home Affairs came back with the passports.
0: The Madlanga Commission has granted applications by witnesses N and O for their testimony to be heard in partial camera. Both witnesses have cited concerns about their identities being revealed in public as it could compromise those they work with. The commission is hearing the testimony of retired Colonel Kobus Rulofse, formerly attached to the Directorate for Priority Crime Investigations, the Hawks. Rulofse has told the commission that he would testify about the head of the Investigating Directorate Against Corruption, Advocate Andrea Johnson, and suspended Deputy Crime Intelligence Head Major General Feroz Khan.
2: The purpose of this statement is to inform the Commission of a matter regarding events in 2018 reported to Captain McLean and me in 2022 involving Advocate Andrea Johnson and Major General Khan, Feroz Khan. Commissioners, maybe I am, for context, maybe I should just refer to our investigation in 2020 off against, in terms of crime intelligence. And the conduct that was that we experienced at the time, which included the using of the media to put pressure on us when we investigated this matter from crime intelligence. Major General Khan played a huge role in that.
0: President Cyril Ramaphosa says quality, inclusive education is critical to building resilient and sustainable societies. Co-chairing UNESCO's High-Level Steering Committee on Sustainable Development Goal 4 in Paris, alongside Directorate General Khaled El Enani, Ramaphosa urged leaders to put young people at the center of education reform. He says their voices must shape the future of learning and decision-making. Recapping the top story, the Germiston Magistrates Court has granted former Ekurhuleni City Manager Imogen Mashazi and suspended Ekurhuleni Metro HR Head Linda Xaxeka 50,000 rand bail each. I am Mondela Mora for SFM News headlines at 12:30.
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6: Thanks, Andela. Good afternoon, everyone. It's 9 minutes after 12, and thanks so much for tuning in to Update at Noon. Well, the Madlanga Commission of Inquiry today pivoting and hearing evidence about IDAC. And this is, of course, already we've heard this morning about the IDAC head, Andrea Johnson, and alleged sharing of information with General Khan and how that took place, you know, an attempt made to share some information covertly with him. But at the moment, they are, of course, on the second witness for this morning, which is Hawk Captain Mark McLean. And he's talking about the injuries sustained by General Petle. And this is, of course, after an altercation with Hearn Khan. And it seems as though there was, you know, a poking on the chest with a pen, and they're looking at the J88 of that particular incident right now. So let me park. The Madlanga Commission will take you there live. We quickly want to bring you up to speed with a few other matters. The Enyobeni Tavern tragedy, you'll remember that took place in East London, where several young children, teenagers, lost their lives at a tavern. Now, the inquest has been completed, and the judgment is being handed down right now in the East London Magistrates Court. So we'll bring you up to speed with that. We'll check in with our reporter. Also, some of the court cases from earlier where we did see today in the Germiston Magistrates Court, the other two of the Ekurhuleni four officials who've been appearing in that court over the past few days, they were also granted a bail of 50,000 rand each. That is the suspended head of League Human Resources, Linda Xaxeka, and the former municipal manager, Imogen Mashazi. And this, of course, after we saw yesterday the suspended head of Legal Services, Advocate Kemi Behari, and the suspended Ekurhuleni Metro Police Deputy Chief Julius Mkwanazi. They were also handed down 50,000 rand bail judgment. So that's what's happening in the court. And then Limpopo musician Lihlokonolo Shebe Mabena Chauke also appearing in court, but of course that case also now moved forward. So there's quite a bit going on. We're going to try and update you on a few of these before we get you to the Madlanga Commission.
5: Sakina Kamwendo on SAFM.
6: Now, Gauteng police have arrested over 70 alleged illegal mining suspects in Mutlakeng during a multidisciplinary operation. The police have impounded two motor vehicles. They've seized more than 20 generators and confiscated over 100 bags of gold-bearing material. But for more on this operation, we join on the line by the Deputy Provincial Commissioner for Policing, Major General Fred Kekana. General, thanks so much for your time. Welcome to Update at Noon.
7: No, thanks very much. Good afternoon to listeners and to yourself.
6: General, if you could just start us off with the arrests in Mutlakeng, and where exactly did these happen, and you know, what alerted you to the situation with the illegal miners?
7: All right, no, thanks very much. Mutlakeng, it's a township next to Randfontein. There is a place called Bundu Inn. That's the place between R28 and when you turn left to when you go to Fensbury, between Fensbury and CB and Pagati Mall in Mutlakeng. That's where the incident is. As I alluded on Tuesday, when we arrested 217 people at Kloof Gold Mine in Losberg, Western area, that there are certain areas which are on our radar. And one of them I included, I highlighted, is Bundu Inn, etc. And today, it was a day for our operation to pounce on Bundu Inn. Up to now, 20 minutes back, I can tell you the figure of people arrested is over 105 people arrested for being undocumented, for being for doing illegal mining. And in this case, we recovered over 100 bags of gold-bearing materials, a lot of endukas, jackhammers, all the equipments for that are used in the illegal mining. And among them, two vehicles that were used by the suspects in the transportation of the equipment, including gold-bearing materials, were confiscated. We also got we arrested some for being in possession of ammunition without license. And the operation is still ongoing. I think at a later stage, you will be able to get more detailed breakdown. But I can tell you the majority of those whom we have arrested are Mozambique nationals, followed by Zimbabwean nationals, followed by Malawian nationals that are busy with illegal mining, and of course, Lesotho nationals. Those are some of the people arrested in this 105.
6: General Kekana, if we look at the fact that you also impounded two motor vehicles and more than 20 generators, this speaks, of course, very clearly to an organized criminal activity that is being conducted here. And I am deliberately steering clear of the word syndicate because I suppose you will have to prove that. But yes. In terms of what we are seeing here, it is very clear at the very least that this is very organized and there's a clear system of work at play here.
7: Yeah, firstly, let me allude to the people involved in this. Our crime intelligence is the one gathering information, working hand in hand with our drone unit to monitor these areas. And in that operation, Operation Prosper, it's South African Police Service, South African National Defense Force. We also have Fidelity Specialized Services, Fidelity Security Company Specialized Services. They always sponsor their chopper to assist in monitoring, especially those who try to escape, and our drones. And they bring drones too. Those are the teams that are involved in ensuring that this is done. But however, as you might not, if you might know, there is levels. It's level 1 up to 5 when it comes to this organized crime approach or dealing with this type of illegal mining and mining crimes. Level 1 and 2, that's what we are busy with, and 3 partially, where we do disruptive operations, where we do combat operations. But above that, then we engage our organized crime, we engage our Directorate for Priority Investigation Crime, well known as the Hawks, who specialize in precious metals. Then they cut, we rope them in to take certain matters further. as we arrest these people, obviously, I'll say they are in the middle or small fries. There's still bigger fish somewhere or fishes somewhere. And that's where the hawks take over and continue. And it's a process. It's not something which is done within a month. It's a process where there must be linkages, there must be certain processes working directly with our NPA. That is dedicated advocate for these cases for us in these operations who are dealing with us and supporting the whole operations and this organized crime approach we're dealing with illegal mining. It's ongoing, and even this one, the process is on where this unit, our hawks, organized crime, they're busy with working with NPA. And us, we do disruptive combat and operational and ensure that we dismantle all these operations on the ground.
6: Mm. And just a final question, General, the 105 people who've been arrested so far, what charges will they be facing?
7: It's illegal mining. Some of it's undocumented illegal immigrants in the country, possession of suspected of gold-bearing material, possession of suspected stolen property, and possession of ammunition without license. And further breakdown at a later stage will be given to say how many will face which charge. But all of them are undocumented, which we have arrested. Therefore, that's illegal. They are illegal in the country. And secondly, they were involved in illegal mining. Those are charges which majority, if not all, will be facing.
6: Well, General, thanks so much for your time. Deputy Provincial Commissioner for Policing in Gauteng, Major General Fred Kekana, there with an update on this operation currently underway in the West Rand, where Gauteng police have now arrested over 105 illegal mining suspects in Mohlakeng. And this, of course, during a multidisciplinary operation.
5: Update at noon with Sakina Kamwendo, midday to 1 p.m.
6: Now, the former Ekurhuleni city manager, Imogen Mashazi, and the city's suspended head of human resources, Linda Tlashega, have been granted 50,000 rand bail by the Germiston Magistrates Court. The pair face fraud and corruption charges, and as part of their bail conditions, they may not leave the Republic of South Africa without prior permission, and they are also prohibited from directly or indirectly contacting any state witnesses. And the matter has now been postponed to the 28th of August for further court proceedings. And unfortunately, unable to get hold of our reporter, Thabiso Khatebe, there for further details. But of course, we will try and see if we can get hold of Thabiso later. But you'll remember yesterday, the reason why the bail was granted to only the first two, that is Mkhwanazi and Bihari, was because the state was still trying to establish the veracity of the addresses that were provided by Tlashega and Mashazi. Well, it would seem as though that was in fact established and a bail was granted. So we'll leave that one there. 20 minutes after 12.
8: Cape Verde, West Africa. An island nation in the Atlantic Ocean, located off the western coast of Africa near Senegal and Mauritania. A country shaped by the sea, volcanic islands, ocean winds, and a culture carried through music. Portuguese is the official language. Cape Verdean Creole gives rhythm to everyday life.
9: More than likely, Tsetse, that you're being described up and down the country at the moment as a communist.
10: There is no truth in that as far as I'm concerned. It is just that in South Africa, if you're not doing what the government expects you to do, then you are a communist, of course.
11: This is what we are becoming. SAFM, leading the conversations that move us.
5: SAFM Sport with John Gerica.
6: Well, slightly earlier than usual because we want to go to the Madlanga Commission. Very interesting today.
12: That's Spain against Belgium, Sakina. Spain against Belgium.
6: Spain.
12: Yeah, well, obviously. World number two against world number nine. Spain and Belgium play their first competitive head-to-head match in nearly 17 years. Belgium striker Romelu Lukaku has asked, or he was asked, if he can prolong his career. He's already struggling a little bit. He asked if he can represent his country again in the next World Cup.
13: It's all about the team. I think at the end of the day, you know, when you come at that stage of your career, if you can still be productive as a starter, you know, play. But for now, for me, this is the best situation. Obviously, you want to start, but I have to play with the head as well. So
12: he's a big boy, that man.
6: It's a missed opportunity for them because this was the golden generation of Belgian footballers. I've watched Kevin De Bruyne, and it's sad to see him, you know, like almost the shadow of himself. But yeah, I think they will go in there all heart and hope to do something.
12: 2-1 maybe 3-1. Depending on how it goes the last 90 minutes.
6: Yeah.
12: All right, let's talk local football. Hugo Bruce finally confirmed that his tenure as Bafana Bafana head coach has come to an end. He has refused to rule out remaining involved within the South African football landscape in a different capacity, though. He's 74 years old, leaves his post as the longest-serving manager in Bafana history. He took the reins in June of 2021. In Wimbledon today, Arthur Ferry, the wild card, takes on number two Alexander Zverev. A wild card has gone on to win at Wimbledon. When was the last one? Do you know? You don't.
6: Wild card.
12: Yeah.
6: I remember qualifier.
12: No, wild card. Goran Ivanišević.
6: Oh, yeah.
12: He was. Yeah, he had won three times already.
6: Yes.
12: Then
6: yes,
12: he had a bad form.
6: I remember that.
12: He dropped to 125th in the world due to a shoulder injury. He was given a wild card entry. He could enter the tournament. He won seven matches in a row, including a five-set thriller against Patrick Rafter in the final to take home the trophy. So that's the last wild card.
6: That's a nice one.
12: Yeah, so the winner of that, probably Zverev, will take on Jannik Sinner or Novak Djokovic. Let's hear from Djoko.
14: Another great historic run for me at the Grand Slam. So this is what counts the most, honestly. I mean, I still try to prove to myself and others that I'm, you know, able to compete with the best players in the world and beat them in the biggest stage. And it's what I've done in Australia, and it's what I've done here. So hopefully

0: And his finger guard, Isaac Del Toro, Pogacar's teammate, is 3 minutes 27 back. He's also the best young rider. Today, tailor-made for the sprinters, 850 meters of elevation gain, a single classified climb as a bunch sprint at the end of the 175-kilometer stage. And then tomorrow morning, up bright and early to watch New Zealand against Italy as you want to watch a full day of rugby. Starts at 10 past 7 tomorrow. Australia then take on France at 20 to 10. Just after midday, Japan host Ireland. South African women take on the U.S. women at Loftus at 3:30. Fiji against Scotland at the same time, 3:10. South Africa host Scotland at Loftus as well with the bright, bright lights at 20:06. Big prop Wilco Lowe was asked if Scotland will be feeling the altitude in the latter stages.
1: Yeah, I think obviously altitude is altitude. You can prepare for it if you can. Like the England team had videos on where they were training on wild bikes at altitude. So obviously you can prepare for that, and if you want to slow the game down and have some time in it to rest, it depends on what it does. Obviously it's 1,300 meters. It's altitude, but some teams prepare so well for it. It's international rugby. Everyone's fit. Everyone can run. And it's just a matter of how you look at it. And I think all of the teams, like you say, in that Glasgow game, I think they managed it really well through the game. And the second half, they had fresh legs, and they could compete the whole game. So I think it's just how you manage it.
0: And then last game tomorrow is 9:10. Argentina take on Wales, which I think could be a good game tomorrow because Wales struggling. Argentina should show them a thing or two.
2: Yeah. Okay. So we'll see.
0: I gotta go.
2: Bye.
0: Goodbye.
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4: In case you missed it.
5: Why should I be concerned about my personal data, where it's stored, who controls it? How does that affect me in the instance where there is a breach to that data?
6: South Africa has the POPI Act, which is an incredibly strong law, and it's probably the strongest data privacy law in the African continent. But the question now is, if I was hosting, for example, and I'm just using this as an example, in Nigeria, and something happened to my data, would the POPI regulator be able to enforce the laws against the Nigerian data center? And that's the question you have to ask.
5: Richard Frost, Head of Technology Solutions and Consulting at Amata Cybersecurity.
4: That was The Full Circle with Bridget Masinga.
3: Sakina Kamwendo on SAFM.
7: Afternoon, Sakina. Moses and Deben. Sakina, the officiation of the game yesterday, France and Morocco. People were making a lot of noise before the game because of those officiation team from Argentina. Said France officiated the game between Portugal and Egypt. Now it's Argentina's turn to favor France. And football is not about that. Sorry for all Ronaldo fans. This is Moses Stepin.
8: Says Sakina, hi, you all, this JC cake owner from Sina. Says Sakina, can you get an update as what is going on vis-a-vis Deputy National Commissioner Orliana? She's involved in that Medicare 24 Yavusi Matlala, and she's under investigation. If that is true, then you must know, Uriai, top cop or South African police is rotten to the core. It's rotten to the core. It needs to be re-established. Let me rest my case for now. JC Cake, owner from Sina.
9: Hi, Sakina. Hope you're well. Errol Devon. You know, the fact that Malema was found, allegations against Malema by the Matlanga Commission, that he had a close relationship with General Conan.

0: the beer, and the fact that he was found guilty of discharging a firearm in public and sentenced to 5 years, this could cost his party the EFF dearly when the forthcoming government elections. I mean, they could lose a lot of support from the voters, and the party to benefit would probably be the MK. So, yeah, that's where my take, Errol Durban.
1: Well, thanks so much for those voice notes. And we are now going to take news headlines with Ondela Mbana, and then we'll go to the Madlanga Commission. But first, Ondela Mbana has the latest headlines.
2: Thank you, Sakina. On the news headlines, the City of Tshwane Council has resolved to institute disciplinary proceedings against its suspended Chief Financial Officer, Gareth Mnisi, following the completion of a final forensic investigation into allegations of misconduct. Former Ekurhuleni City Manager Imogen Mashazi and the City's suspended Head of Human Resources, Linda Xashega, have been granted 50,000 rand bail each by the Germiston Magistrates Court east of Johannesburg, and farmers in Mpumalanga have raised concerns over delays in the distribution of the foot and mouth vaccination in the province. A full update follows at the top of the hour.
3: Sakina Kamwendo on SAFM.
1: Thanks, Ondela. She'll be back at the top of the hour. But right now, we're going to take you to the Madlanga Commission, where earlier this morning, a retired Colonel Kobus Roelofse told the Madlanga Commission that he was concerned that Major General Feroz Khan allegedly had access to a complainant statement before giving a warning statement. Now, Roelofse said that suspects are entitled to know the charges against them, but they are not entitled to witness statements, and that early access could allow a suspect to align their version with the evidence. Now, the Madlanga Commission has now turned its attention to the Independent Directorate Against Corruption, that's IDAC. The commission is hearing testimony about the unit's leadership, including evidence relating to IDAC head Andrea Johnson. And testifying before the commission now is Captain Mark McLean, who was attached to the Directorate for Priority Crime Investigation, the DPCI, or as they are colloquially known as the Hawks. The evidence leader is Advocate Lee Siegels Ngube.
4: No, Roelofse, Advocate Johnson told him that she saw Colonel's statement and mentioned that the colonel's name, as well as the name of the officer who commissioned the colonel's statement, Colonel Odendal. He also told me that Advocate Johnson told him that Advocate Batoy had discussed the matter with Advocate Johnson, and showed her the colonel's statement. In other words, Advocate Batoy now revealed to Advocate Johnson that the colonel had implicated Advocate Johnson in wrongdoing. I was disappointed with Advocate Johnson's conduct. Advocate Batoy's conduct. She had done for Advocate Johnson what Advocate John Batoy did for Advocate Johnson, had it not been for General Khan.
5: No, just
4: in other
5: that
4: words,
5: again.
4: Advocate Batoy is doing exactly the same as what Advocate Johnson did for General Khan. Colonel Roelofse, who told me that Advocate Johnson told him that she spoke to Mr. Bateman before meeting him with Colonel Roelofse, and that told Barry Bateman not to worry.
5: And then we were at 16. So maybe you can just then read from paragraph 17.
4: If Advocate Johnson was of the view that the conduct was proper.
5: Conduct was proper,
4: she would have sent the information directly to General Khan in a professional capacity as a senior prosecutor using a work email address. Advocate Johnson clearly understood that what she did was a contravention of her duties as a prosecutor who must act without fear, favor, and prejudice. In this instance, she clearly intended to favor General Khan so that he could have the benefit of the complainant statement and the contents of the docket when he prepared his warning statement, which he submitted on the same day that Advocate Johnson sent the information to the Colonel. Colonel also informed me of a discussion he had with Mr. Lees on the 5th or the 6th of September 2022 before he met with Advocate Johnson on the 7th of September 2022. Mr. Lees told Colonel Roelofse that Mr. Bateman informed Advocate Nell about the conversation he had with Mr. Bateman. Sorry.
5: That he, Mr. Bateman, had with Advocate Johnson.
4: Correct. On the 5th of September 2022, regarding the Colonel's statement. I confirm that Colonel Roelofse informed me of the WhatsApp conversation with Mr. Lees, and that on the day when Advocate Johnson called Mr. Bateman about the Colonel's statement, Mr. Bateman had sent a series of WhatsApp messages to Advocate Gerry Nell setting out the conversation with Advocate Johnson on the 5th of September 2022.
5: Conclusion.
4: After Colonel Roelofse retired at the end of January 2025, the docket was assigned to me. On the 23rd of June 2026, I finally obtained a statement from Mr. Bateman. My opinion of Mr. Bateman's statement is that he is trying to downplay the series of Advocate Johnson's conduct.
5: Seriousness.
4: The seriousness of Advocate Johnson's conduct by saying that he saw nothing unusual about sending the information to Advocate Johnson and that he had no reason to question her integrity or intentions. Be as it may, a prosecutor has now been assigned to the case. After Colonel Roelofse retired, I was unable to secure a suitable prosecutor for the case to progress the matter insofar as Advocate Johnson is concerned.
6: What was the problem in that regard?
4: Excuse me?
6: What was the problem in that regard? You say after Colonel Roelofse's retirement, you were unable to secure a suitable problem. A suitable prosecutor. What was the difficulty?
4: Commissioner, I had to wait for Advocate Patoy to vacate a post before I could approach the MPA again for a prosecutor.
6: Okay, all right, thank you.
5: Why do you say that? Why do you say you had to wait for her?
4: Because of what happened to us in 2022 when Colonel Roelofse approached General Labia to approach Advocate Patoy, and subsequent to that, Advocate Johnson then spoke to our witnesses.
5: Okay.
7: Maybe you need to explain what was different this time. When you went to the NDPP in May this year, what was different to what happened in August 2022?
4: There was a new NDPP appointed at the MPA. That was the difference. We didn't have Advocate Patoy there anymore.
7: But did the new NDPP know that he has to appoint a prosecutor, or did you have to make representations to him?
4: We first had to approach him and explain to him about the investigation. In actual fact, after approaching the new NDPP was approached via other prosecutors, it was only yesterday that a meeting could take place between myself and some of the prosecutors at the MPA. And then only now there is movement on the matter. It was only yesterday afternoon at 2 o'clock.
6: Why was it necessary for the appointment of a prosecutor to be done at the level of the NDPP, Advocate Batoyi?
4: To be honest...
6: There are, for example, there are directors of public prosecution, the DPPs. Could they not appoint a prosecutor?
4: Commissioner, the person that is involved in this matter,
6: yes,
4: we were looking at her stature in the organization, very senior, now the head of IDEC, worked with all the prosecutors, or most of the prosecutors in Gauteng. The only way and the only reason we waited for the new NDPP is to get us someone that is not in this province, that doesn't know Advocate Johnson, or didn't work with her much to assist us with this prosecution. That's the only reason we...
6: Assuming that this happened at a time when there were still, 4 years or even more, in fact. And NDPP is there for, 7 years? Let's say everything had happened, or rather the beginning of everything had happened when 7 years of Advocate Batoyi's period was still to run. Would you have waited for 7 years?
4: To be quite honest, we were actually, we didn't know what to do at the time, Commissioner. And even after she left, our only hope was to see the new NDPP and to get a prosecutor to assist us to take this case forward.
6: I'm just trying, you know, in my mind, I'm trying to think what makes someone that senior different. Let's say somebody that senior within the NPA had committed the offense of murder, for example. Wouldn't you just investigate that crime in the same manner you would investigate any other crime and take it to the relevant magistrates court, for example, for the initial court processes, bail applications, first appearance, bail applications, and so on. And the prosecutor would be the prosecutor at that level. You don't need an NDPP to pronounce on that.
4: That's correct, Commissioner. But like I said, I was thinking of where Advocate Johnson was sitting. Excuse me, and the influence they have. We normally do investigations, take it to the local courts, but this one, we had to approach the NDPP's office to assist us with a prosecutor because of where she was sitting.
6: You are repeating what you have been saying throughout, and you are not addressing the analogy I'm drawing. Just to understand your thinking, you are not addressing that.
4: Commissioner, I don't know what to answer.
6: The
4: issue is is simple for me. Mm-hmm. Approach any prosecutor at any court. They will go to Advocate Johnson and say, "This docket is here." They will be influenced, like she was influencing the witnesses. Mm-hmm. That same influence could have been practiced to these prosecutors if we had to approach any prosecutor at any of these local courts. It would have been the same result as what Advocate Batoyi did with us giving the statement or informing Advocate Johnson about our investigation.
6: With the exception that there might be exceptions of prosecutors who might say, on my CV, I want to to have on there that I prosecuted someone as senior as the head of IDEC. Anyway, you've made your responses. Thank you very much, Captain.
4: Thank you, Commissioner.
7: Sorry. Captain, I want to follow up on this discussion. Did Advocate Batoi refuse to appoint a prosecutor?
4: To be honest with you, Commissioner, we just never heard anything from Advocate General Libya or Advocate Batoi.
7: But did you ask for a meeting or make a follow-up? Because I don't want you living here with the suggestion that Advocate Batoi refused, and because she refused, you decided to wait until her term was finished. Then you approached her successor and he agreed. So it's just not clear to me what happened after you correctly gave the docket or the inquiry to your superior, General Libya. He engaged with Advocate Batoi with a view to her appointing a prosecutor, but you never received feedback that she refuses to appoint a prosecutor.
4: That's correct, Commissioner. We never got any response from our office.
7: Yeah.
4: And because of, I don't want to say because of Colonel Rulofso that was interacting with General Bia, you should have gone back. He informed me what transpired now with him going to General Bia, General Bia going to Advocate Batoi. If Advocate Batoi wanted to give us a prosecutor, why will you then discuss the matter with a person of interest instead of just saying to General Bia, I'm going to give you this prosecutor from wherever, they will assist you with whatever you need. And then only when the investigation is done, bring it back to me and then we will make a decision.
7: But now you take over the inquiry from Colonel Rulofse at the beginning of January. Advocate Batoi is still there. What stopped you from approaching her and say, please appoint a prosecutor? I'm now the investigating officer in this matter. What is your reason for waiting until she has left and then approaching her successor? It cannot be Mr. Bateman's statement because that only comes in late June. So in May already you had approached Advocate Mutibi. What stopped you from approaching Advocate Batoi when you became the investigating officer in January and asking her to appoint a prosecutor?
4: Commissioner, let me just go back to when we started in 2011. So in 2011, when we started with the General Mgluri investigation, we requested assistance from the MPA. We requested the police to assist us with declassifying documents. We waited 12 years. So with all these things that happened to us in the past, and knowing that Colonel Rulofso was already approached General Abia, he already approached Advocate Batoi, I didn't see why a different response from Advocate Batoi to the one it was given to General Abia. No response. No prosecutor.
7: You don't know what that response was.
4: Yeah.
7: Because you never got feedback. So it can't be correct to say you assumed that she will give the same response if you did not know what that response was.
4: The only response that I got is what Colonel Rulofse said, what happened with him and Advocate Johnson. We never heard back from Advocate Batoi or General Abia.
5: Captain, you don't know if General Abia in fact asked Advocate Batoi to appoint a prosecutor?
4: When I had a discussion with General Abia, he said that is exactly what he did. What we requested, he requested from Advocate Batoi.
5: When did he say this to you?
4: In this year, a few weeks ago.
5: But he also doesn't recall having the meeting?
4: Correct.
5: But
4: he said that if we requested from him to get a prosecutor, that is exactly what you would have done when you went to Advocate Batoi.
5: But he doesn't recall?
4: He doesn't recall.
5: Okay. Thank you.
4: He also told me yesterday in a WhatsApp when I requested his statement and how far he informed me that he's still drafting on his statement, but he's waiting for his counsel to settle the statement.
5: Thank you.
6: Assuming that Advocate Patoi showed the documents to Advocate Johnson in this manner, I see all this. What the hell is going on here? Would that have been wrong? I'm not saying that's what happened, but I'm just putting that to you because all of us do not know what happened. And at this stage, one doesn't want us to leave this room with a negative impression about Advocate Patoi when we do not know what actually transpired. Would there have been anything wrong if that was what transpired?
4: If in this case it was indeed like we were told that Advocate Johnson said to Colonel Roelofse, if it was indeed like that, and I don't have any reason not to believe what Colonel Roelofse is saying, yes, then there's a lot wrong. Because how can I, as a head of a department, and I receive information of wrongdoing in my department of one of my senior staff members, I must address it. But the question is, what was asked from me? What must I do? The simple question that we ask, give us a prosecutor to investigate the matter so that we can put it to bed if there is nothing. If there is something, let's prosecute. That is what our request was. So yes, there was lots, there's everything wrong with the conduct of Advocate Patoi.
6: All right. Okay, maybe also the fact that nothing appears to have happened in the face of what Advocate Johnson had done in relation to the colonel now, the colonel who made the disclosure. I'm adding to what you are saying. I'm saying maybe one could add to what you are saying the fact that nothing ever became of that when, on the face of it, that appears to have been improper.
4: Correct, Commissioner.
6: Yeah, all right.
5: Thank you, Commissioners. That's the evidence of this witness.
6: Thank you very much, Captain.
4: Thank you, Commissioner.
6: You are excused. And we adjourn to come back at 2 p.m.?
5: Yes, Chair, because the next witness is the in-camera witness, partial in-camera witness.
6: But we are going to be here.
5: Yes, Chair.
6: Let's adjourn and resume at 2 p.m.
1: Well, and there you have it. At 2 p.m. will be first witness M and, of course, witness O. Those will be partially in-camera at the Madlanga Commission.
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1: And indeed, on this Friday afternoon, about 6 minutes before the top of the hour. And that means, of course, we can go to Martin Creamer. Also, just having a look at what's happening out in Motlakeng. And we did, in fact, get hold of our reporter, Thabiso Khadebe, who's, of course, he was in the Magistrates Court in Germiston this morning when the former Ekurhuleni City Manager, Imogen Mashazi, and the city's suspended head of Human Resources, Linda Tlaseka, were granted 50,000 rand bail. Tabiso, good afternoon. So just give us a quick wrap of what happened in court this morning.
9: Yes, of course, as you correctly mentioned, Sakina, they were given 50,000 rand bail each, and then they are expected to appear in court again on the 28th of August. And they will be appearing with the suspended deputy chief of the city of Ekurhuleni, Julius Mkhwanazi, and also the head of legal services, Kemi Bihari, who were both released on 50,000 rand bail each. So the issue here was with the addresses of both Tlaseka and also Dr. Imogen Mashazi, who applied for bail today. So the court was not sure about, the state was not sure about their addresses. So their addresses were confirmed that Mashazi is staying in Brakpan, and also Tlaseka is staying in Bedford View. So this morning, the state prosecutor said that he stated clearly that they won't be opposing bail for both the accused. So they managed to get the bail of 50,000 rand each.
1: And with regard to the other two, because I do understand that Mkhwanazi and Bihari did spend the night in jail as well. Just talk to us about that, Tabiso.
9: When we were speaking with the advocate, or rather the legal representative of Bihari, they said that this afternoon they will manage to get that money for the release of both the accused, which is Mkhwanazi, and also Bihari. So, yes, of course, yesterday they spent a night in jail despite getting bail, but they had to spend a night in jail at the Brooklyn police station so that they secure their bail, or rather the bail money. So we can confirm one of the advocates saying that, yes, their clients will be released today after managing to pay out that bail.
1: Tabiso Khadebe, we'll leave it there. Thank you so much. Our reporter, Tabiso Khadebe, who was watching proceedings for us in the Jerberston Magistrates Court, where former and currently suspended Ekurhuleni officials appeared this morning.
3: We're delving deeper into the world of mining and engineering. From the Coalface with Martin Creamer.
1: It was that time on a Friday when Update at Noon presents another update from the Coalface with Martin Creamer, publishing editor of Engineering News and Mining Weekly. Good afternoon, Martin.
10: Good afternoon, Sakina.
1: Martin, South Africa's Northern Cape proving to be rich in copper.
10: Yes, you know, historically there was a lot of copper mining there. And then in around about the 1990s, the copper price dropped and mines closed. But people are going in there, reopening the mines, some of them, and also exploring. And every time they drill a hole, they get confident that there's a lot more prospect for copper. And this is really important for us because the world is electrifying and the demand for copper is growing very strongly. So this is going to benefit South Africa.
1: Martin, the state-owned Mintek is also shining a bright light on South Africa's valuable platinum group metal endowment.
10: You know, the platinum group metals are becoming more and more important, and they've got strong demand now. But, you know, in the future, they may not have that strong demand, or they may have increasing demand. But in the meantime, you know, a state enterprise like Mintek, which is the national research body, is looking very strongly at how you can increase the efficiency of mining and processing, particularly processing these minerals. And they've got a presentation which they gave, which I think is going to really assist in the mindset of how important it is to extract the best value out of platinum group metals, and they are saying how you can do it.
1: And just finally, Martin, Sibanye-Stillwater still developing nearly a dozen new platinum group metal projects in South Africa.
10: Yeah, you know, it's remarkable that you have a situation where there are three big mining companies that work separately, and then they actually sell off to another company, which brings them all together. And this is what's happened with Sibanye out at Rustenburg and also Marikana. You know, the former Anglo-American Platinum and the former Lonmin and Aquarius, they brought all of those together. And in bringing them together, they are unlocking huge value. And just on the primary mining projects, there are seven going forward. And then you've got several projects going because there are so many dumps there from where you can actually extract the platinum group metals. And then their processing plant. So it's so rich, It's got absolutely flexible arrangements, because often people need flexibility. Sometimes the price is high, sometimes it's low. And this operation now across 70 kilometers will give tremendous flexibility, but also tremendous value.
1: Well, Martin, thank you so much. We'll leave it there. Martin Creamer will be back with another edition at the Coalface, same time next Friday. And with that, thanks to the production team. Thanks, everyone, for being with us over the past hour. And we'll do it again on Monday. Here's Ndela Mbana with your latest news at 1.

0: Thank you, Sakina, and the team on the top stories. Key suspect in Thato Mulusankwe's murder arrested and court grants Mashazin Qasheka bail for SAFM News. I am Ondela Mbana and a very good day. We'll start with the breaking news. Northwest Police have arrested a key suspect in Mahikeng in the murder of social activist Thato Mulusankwe following almost 2 months of investigations. Mulusankwe was brutally shot dead on 20 May after an attack his home in Lomanyaneng village. While the motive of the murder remains unknown, his killers sighted its team in a hail of bullets. The Madlanga Commission has heard an audio recording of a confrontation between suspended Deputy Crime Intelligence Head Major General Feroz Khan and Crime Intelligence Officer Brigadier Petle. The confrontation led to Petle opening a common assault and intimidation case against Khan, alleging that he also assaulted her with a pen on her chest during the incident. The recording forms part of the evidence of former Hawks Captain Mark McLean, who is testifying about the alleged involvement of the Investigative Directorate Head Andrea Johnson.
1: Khan, if you're coming here to
2: show Khan, I'm a general. Don't address me as Khan. That's the last time you call me Khan.
1: You see now.
2: You call me general.
1: No, don't shout at me.
2: You call me general. You don't call me Khan. I'm not your friend. I'm your commander. Do not address me as Khan. Am I clear to you? Am I clear to you? Do not address me as Khan. You have discipline. Do you know standing orders of the police? Are you familiar with standing orders? Are you familiar? Brigadier, I'm not kind to you. I'm not your friend. Where were you this morning? I'm here from 7:30. Why were you not at work? Answer me.
0: The City of Tshwane Council has resolved to institute disciplinary proceedings against its suspended Chief Financial Officer Gareth Mnisi following the completion of a final forensic investigation into allegations of misconduct. The decision comes after allegations emerged during Mnisi's appearance before the Madlanga Commission earlier this year. According to a statement released by the city, the allegations are classified as less serious misconduct in terms of the local government disciplinary regulations. The disciplinary process will now determine whether Mnisi is guilty of the allegations and, if so, what action should be taken. Former Ekurhuleni City Manager Imogen Mashazi and the city's suspended Head of Human Resources Linda Qasheka have been granted 50,000 rand bail each by the Germiston Magistrates Court east of Johannesburg. They appeared alongside suspended Ekurhuleni Metro Police Deputy Chief Julius Mkwanazi and Head of Legal Services Kemi Bihari, who were granted 50,000 rand bail each on Thursday. The four are facing charges of fraud, corruption and defeating the ends of justice. The case has been postponed to 28 August for further investigation. Magistrate Trevor Klassen handed down the ruling.
3: Bail granted to the state of accused 1 in 3 in the amount of 50,000 rand and on the following conditions. The first condition, accused 1 in 3, the irrespective accused state, if she is in possession of proper documents, to surrender same to the investigating officer before close of business today. Condition 2, accused 1 in 3 not to leave the country without the written permission of the investigating officer.
0: The fraud and corruption case against former Public Enterprises Minister Malusi Gigaba and four co-accused has been postponed to the 23rd of October. He appeared alongside former Transnet Group CEOs Brian Mulefe and Siyabonga Gama, former CFO Anuj Singh and former Chief Procurement Officer Thamsang Ngajiane. The group is accused of manipulating tender processes and irregularly awarding contracts for over 1,000 locomotives between 2010-2014, leading to 54 billion rand in losses for Transnet. Gigaba's lawyer, Nicholas Kuri, says they still maintain that the state has no case against their client.
4: We maintain Dr. Gigaba's innocence, like we've said from the beginning since inception of the matter. I have gone through parts of the docket, not all of it. I just wanted to make sure at this stage that I can access the docket and all the files contained therein, which I can do. I still need access to the server separate to the docket. From my preliminary view of looking at everything, I still maintain Dr. Gigaba's innocence. The charge sheet naturally in itself is always going to be contentious. It's the state's version that they're proffering as to why Dr. Gigaba is here today. That's just something we're going to have to deal with in trial and in these pre-interlocutory proceedings before trial as well.
0: Farmers in Mpumalanga have raised concerns over delays in the distribution of the foot and mouth vaccination in the province. The farmers have claimed only 33,000 cattle have been vaccinated out of the 61,000 doses received. The Gertsibande district has been identified as the district that has recorded more cases of animals infected with foot and mouth disease. Red Meat Producers Organization provincial manager Henny Lass has called on the provincial agriculture department to also enlist the services of private veterinarians in the second round of the vaccination.
5: The system where the RPO got vaccinations is very slow, and the combined program with the state vets must be better organized. We've received 61,000 vaccines from the RPO side, and from that 61,000, 33,500 was distributed and the cattle was vaccinated. But the 61,000 combined with the state provision of vaccines is not enough for the cattle in Mpumalanga. So our biggest need in our province is vaccination.
0: Recapping the top story, Northwest Police have arrested key suspects in Mahigeng in the murder of social activist Thato Mulusangwe following almost 2 months of investigations. I'm Ndolambara for SFM News headlines at 1:30.
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10: Young people have always had the power to shape society. 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
11: 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A nation divided, people tested. But today, the story has changed. 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

0: I mean, I have not heard this song in forever. It's been many a moons since the last time I heard Quadrin Favorite Star. Oh my goodness, who dug up this 2013? This 2013 wonder. Talk about going down memory lane. There was a time when this song really had dominance in dance floors. I'm sure millennials. Konje, who said izolo uthi ngikwate ngempela? Kwena. It was kwena omukwena. Ngikwate for real, real truth bob. Hi. So today we've made up for that in one way or another. The album was Avalanche for this one. And on the vocalist is Coco O. I just made the connection that Coco O is also on the vocals for Boom Clap Star. That song that AKA sampled. Oh, I love that song so much. Coco O is on the vocals of that. I just made the connection now. And in fact, I can hear her voice in that song. How are you doing? How are you doing? I hope you're having a fantastic Friday, wrapping up the week that was and looking forward to the weekend that shall be. You know, it's going to be laptops off, pens down, and all that good stuff in just a matter of hours. But we have to handle, obviously, the business of the day, and we have to wrap up what's been transpiring at the Madlanga Commission, day 137 at the Commission. There was a show and tell that was happening there as well, with some voice notes being played, you know, recording an exchange between General Khan and what appeared to be a subordinate. But we'll get more information from Uspahle around that. And then for full access today, we joined in studio by storyteller. She's a multiple slash. Rifilwe Moriseli is going to be joining us. Actor, actress, MC, and now author as well. She's just authored a children's book, Zizi's World Through Her Vanilla Eyes. So she's going to be in the studio in just a matter of moments. It's Friday, so of course on Fridays, you know that we catch up with Usiwela on the book Circle, and today is no different. So that's coming up on the other side of 2 o'clock. We'll be in conversation with Siwela. 061-410-4107 is our WhatsApp line, and 086-000-2032 is the number to call us on.
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0: All right, let's catch up with the SABC News reporter, Uspahle Mota now, who's rounding up day 137 at the Madlanga Commission. You know, I would love some mathematics person or someone who's just really interested in trivial things to do the calculation for us to say by the time the Madlanga is wrapped, we'll be on what day? You know, given the extension, like, are we going to be on day 250? Or I'm just thinking out loud about playing 30 seconds and the kind of silly information that you must know. Uspahle, how are you doing today?
2: Good afternoon to you, Bridget, and thank you so much for having me.
0: Thank you for the time. I also think it's a state of delirium at some point.
2: Exactly.
0: In this country, you find yourself, you know, thinking about weird things to get through the day. But let's firstly touch on that. President Cyril Ramaphosa has now confirmed the extension for the commission.
2: Yes, definitely. He's confirmed the fact that, I mean, evidence should be heard until the 2nd of October 2026. And thereafter, the commission will have, I think, approximately 6 weeks to draft their final reports to the president, which should be on his table, I think, mid-November. So as things stand, I think a lot of us were anticipating this extension because there was still so much evidence to go through, and we're under such time constraints. And if you remember, there's also been other witnesses whose testimony has been read into the record, and they haven't had the opportunity to sort of defend these allegations that have been leveled against them. And this includes your Mike Van Veeks, your Suleiman Kareems, as well as Feroz Khan. Mm-hmm. And maybe, just maybe, then this will present an opportune time for them to come and respond to the allegations that have been leveled against them before the Matlanga Commission.
0: I mean, did I hear you correct when you said the second? You said the 2nd of October, not August.
2: Yes.
0: Oh, okay.
2: Yes, the 2nd of October.
0: Because I was thinking to myself, well, that's not much of an extension. So the last witness must then take their seat by that 2nd of October, and then we begin to wrap up the report. All right, that's quite a healthy little extension. I feel those who thought they might duck and dive might fast run out of excuses as to why they can't appear.
2: No, definitely. And it would be very interesting as to how the commission actually goes about, these certain individuals who have not been given the opportunity or who were unwell to actually present their side of the story, to see how they navigate that sort of challenge. But again, various names have also been mentioned, like this week, EFF leader Julius Malema being implicated in Khan's, evidence, as well as the likes of Zeyi Nxumalo, and if they would actually like to come back to the Matlanga Commission to give their side of the story. Even today, I mean, the likes of Shamila Badoy have come up, their names have come up in sort of delaying investigations into certain matters. So it would be interesting just how the Matlanga Commission actually works out its cards. But I think it is definitely a healthy extension, that one that has been welcomed not only from the media side, but also generally the South Africans who also wanted to see the IDEC somehow account before the Matlanga Commission as well.
0: Oh, my apologies, but I had my mic off. Let's get into today's evidence. Who's testifying today? Because there was also some visual aids that were being shared today. And maybe give us the context around the significance of that recording that was shared in the room.
2: Yes, I mean, that recording was just gut-wrenching. Anybody, I think, who heard it was really shocked. So this is a recording between General Feroz Khan and a matter that he's been investigated on, and a Brigadier Petle. And what we are hearing is that this Brigadier Petle actually opened a case of intimidation and common assault against General Feroz Khan. And Khan is said to have walked into her office and somehow pressed a pin against her chest, and there was a J88 sort of medical certificate to prove some of those injuries. And essentially in this recording, you can hear Khan actually shouting at this brigadier, who also in crime intelligence, and they have this confrontation, which was very, very, painful to listen to. So essentially today's evidence around that case that, some police officials have built against Khan. But what we are finding is that Andrea Johnson actually may have interfered in that case, and it's not going through its finality by protecting Khan, because what, one of the witnesses, who's Colonel Rulifsa, testifies is the fact that when they tried investigating this case, Andrea Johnson somehow went ahead of them and gave, General Khan this complaint or this docket regarding this matter, where Khan could then tailor his statement and evidence according to what this witness or this victim is saying. So these are the sort of things that we are hearing today as to how Andrea Johnson has actually interfered in certain investigations that involve General Feroz Khan, and it seems like she may have tried to protect him in this specific matter.
0: And of course, there's always parallel matters that are happening on the fringes of the commission, right? But that relate to the commission, because we did see that first appearance of Imogen Mashazi appearing at the, was it at the Joburg High Court?
2: I think it was in Germiston, if I'm not mistaken.
0: In Germiston,
2: yes.
0: Just remind folks again how Imogen Mashazi comes into the picture with the commission.
2: So if you remember, Imogen Mashazi, as well as your Dr. Kemi Buharis and Linda Kwashega, were accused of somehow protecting Julius Mkhwanazi from any disciplinary hearings, and especially involving this corruption saga surrounding Vusmuzi Cat Matlala as well as Mike Van Wyk. And essentially, you know, they went to court on charges of corruption. But my understanding is that they've since received bail and they can go home. But obviously this case will be ongoing even though they are not, you know, incarcerated. So it's seemingly this case is may have been linked to what we have heard from the Mahlanga Commission. And I think that is very important because I think this is sort of the recourse that South Africans are expecting from a commission such as this to see, you know, people have been implicated in any wrongdoing sort of serve their time and be brought to book in such instances. So these are some of the effects that we have seen coming out from the Mahlanga Commission.
0: Well, we'll leave it there for this afternoon, Spahle. Thank you so much for the time. That was SABC News reporter Spahle Mota just rounding down the Mahlanga Commission for us, which is currently sitting on day 137, of course, with that extension now granted for the commission to run until the 2nd of October, and that's when they should sit. The very last witness or respondent is the 2nd of October, and then begin to tally up that final report that should be presented to the president no later than the 16th of November. As we run up into the local government elections and wrap up the year, so we'll see how all of this comes into play and how it all affects what literally happens when it comes to the electioneering and the campaigning closer and closer to the local government elections, and ultimately what South Africans do with some of the information that they've been privileged to and been invited to hear via the commission, because it does speak to some of the choices that you will be making at the voting polls. Let's take a quick break, and then we come back and we introduce our guest. We get to know her a little bit better. She's an actress, an MC, a media personality, and now also an author. Always been a slashy. Rufilia Modiseli is joining us. Let's take a quick break. We'll be right back.
1: July is Mandela Month on SAFM, a month to ask the difficult questions. 30 years into our democracy, what have we built? What have we broken? And what remains unfinished? This July, SAFM examines the legacy of Mandela through the realities of South Africa today. Inequality, leadership, social justice, nation building, and the responsibilities that belong to every generation. Because the question is no longer who Nelson Mandela was. The question is, what have we done with the country he helped create? Join the national conversation only on SAFM, the home of real conversations.

0: Bridget,
1: I don't play. You gotta get this correct. I do not play with my life and the gifts that God has given me.
0: Look at you, girl. Yeah, preach, sister, preach. How you doing, mama?
1: I'm blessed, thank you, and highly favored. How are you, my queen?
0: Oh, I am awesome. You know, I need to start responding like that. I'm blessed and highly favored. Because what you speak, you become.
1: Absolutely. But aside from that, I think it's just one of those things of, it doesn't matter what the weather is like, for as long as you speak that for your life, then it becomes a consistent.
0: True.
1: Absolutely.
0: Very true. You know, I heard, and I love what you just said, because it just reminded me of someone. We shared a somatologist with our
1: Joanna. By the way, her skin is
0: whatever. Thank you.
1: She's gorgeous.
0: Thank you. I'm going to take the compliment, because the other day one of our guests paid me a compliment, Dr. Judy, and two or three of our listeners on Twitter said you must learn to take a compliment. So thank you. I'll take the compliment.
1: Do take it. Because I've known you from Langeliera, and to still see that she's got this baby face. And
0: thank you. She's glowing. Girl, it's not about me. It's about you.
1: Got to give you your flowers.
0: Thank you.
1: You deserve them.
0: So what you say about, you know, it reminds me of Usis Joanna Mahalamele. And my somatologist once said, life of the party, literal life of the party. And our somatologist once said, she's like, you know, it doesn't matter if she comes here and it's storming outside, if she comes here and she's had to deal with load shedding and robots that are not working. And if you ask her, how's her day? She's like, listen, the sun is out, the sky is blue, God has poured breath into my lungs. The day is glorious.
1: Absolutely.
0: They're like, she's always so positive. And it's a wonderful trait for people to move with that kind of energy.
1: Because you only have one life, Bridget. Think about how many people wish that they could be here. And they can't. And every day is just one of those days that it doesn't matter what the weather is like. For the mere fact that you were up and you were alive and you're able to do what maybe you want, not entirely, you know, because people are in different positions in their lives, but for as long as you're able to see your loved ones, you're able to put maybe, you know, bread in your stomach, doesn't have to be anything fancy, you know, for as long as you breathe and you're able to see just the little good that God is able to give you in whichever season in your life, then you must take it with a sense of gratitude and to say, thank you, Lord. I look forward to another day.
0: I also think there's something I've always appreciated about you and your sisters. And many years ago, I got the opportunity to talk to all three of you in studio.
1: Yes.
0: How grown Candace has become. I bumped into her.
1: She's a wife now.
0: She's
1: holding that hat like I don't know what.
0: And a very yummy, sexy one nonetheless. She's so grown and grown and rooted.
1: Yes.
0: But you ladies have always been like that. And I think what you just say reminds me of, in that conversation, you highlighted the impact that your mom and by extension your community had in how you'll think.
1: Absolutely. But also a sense of choice. Because you could be accustomed to receiving all these things around you. But if you don't do the work for yourself, a self-introspection, if you don't do the self-mastery, if you don't do the consistent work on yourself, then all of those things are null and void. So it's important to sit down with you. You can be given those tools, but you are the one that's supposed to identify what your DNA does, because it is inherently in you still.
0: Let's take that in.
1: She's like, what did I bring to the studio tonight?
0: Nuggets. You know, we always have the guests that have nuggets. We always leave from full access feeling like, we just went to church with this person.
1: Hallelujah.
0: Let's take a quick pause. We'll be right back after the headline news.
2: Thank you, Bridget. On the news headlines, the Gugombo City Regional Court sitting in Mdanzane in the Eastern Cape has ruled that the cause of the death of the 21 young people who died in the Enyobeni tragedy 4 years ago was asphyxiation caused by people being crushed. Northwest Police have arrested key suspects in Mahigeng in the murder of social activist Thato Mulusankwe following almost 2 months of investigations, and a Limpopo musician accused of several charges, including attempted murder and assault, has had his pre-trial postponed by the Bulawayo Regional Court. A full update follows at the top of the hour.
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1: All right, Rufilwe Modisele joins us, author, actress, MC, media personality, all things amazing. Do you respond to people saying you woke? Are you woke or you're not woke?
2: I think.
1: Or what do you understand about being woke?
2: It's not about being woke, it's about being wise.
1: Uh-huh.
2: You can be woke, absolutely. And woke means to, I think for me, the definition of woke is just the ability for you to be able to identify things. But a wisdom is the teaching and experience.
1: Mm.
2: Yes. So to be able to take that in.
1: Yeah.
2: Yeah.
1: The teaching and the experience.
2: Yes, the teaching in the experience.
1: The teaching in the experience. Yes. Talk to me about the teaching in the experience.
2: The teaching in the experience, I think, refers to being able to look at everything around you and either break it down and analyze it and being able to really see it. So it's the recognition of the series of events in your life and getting to a place where you have a conversation with yourself and possibly God as well, and maybe to people around you to understand beyond your own context sometimes, or even just making it sense for yourself. Yes.
1: I mean, you've been in this industry forever and a
2: eons.
1: Day.
2: Eons.
1: Forever and a day.
2: Like, we're talking, like, I'm going to get my age now.
1: Age is a beautiful thing. You know, because it's a privilege to get older.
2: I've been in this industry for about 27 years, so you do the math.
1: Sure.
2: But 27 years, given that I did start quite young.
1: Yes.
2: People know the history that
1: I've got, of course.
2: Young.
1: Yeah.
2: So, but it's 27 years I've been in this game and still continue to go. I have not let in. I've just continued to be a different kind of butterfly in every season.
1: Of course. And it requires you to do that.
2: Yeah.
1: And, you know, and I allude to that because the teaching in the experience, it's a very teaching industry if you are teachable.
2: 100%. You have to be open to be taught.
1: Mm.
2: If you think that you're going to know it all, that's when you're going to fall very quickly.
1: Yeah.
2: So you must be open to taking things in and adjusting where the adjustment happens. And there are moments which are unfair. But for as long as you stay in your course, there's no reason to deter from it, because you're not looking at what everybody else is doing. You're looking at the vision that God gave you for your life. And the next person might not understand it, but for as long as you've had that conversation with your maker, then nobody else matters and nothing else matters other than what you were meant to do.
1: Yeah.
2: Or what's it, what people say, when, how, they must just hamba.
1: No?
2: Yes.
1: No, and it's very true. That's also wisdom I think one gets to when you hit a particular age. When you're like, ooh, we see people going, in my 50s, I don't care what you're saying. It's my way or the highway.
2: I think I've always had that, though, Bridget. If you've gotten to encounter Rufilwe when she was really quite young, to the woman that she is today, I've always had it because I've had to fight against the grail for everything. So being born with albinism, having to face, I'm a woman born with albinism, a woman who is born with albinism in a country that comes from an apartheid history. I was born in apartheid era. And to then go from a place where your blueprint was not there and you're having to create it, being the pioneer of so many things when it comes to inclusivity and representation, and you have nobody showing you the ropes where you have to make it make sense to you, then you're going to create that for yourself. You're going to automatically clock in such a way where other people might not understand it. But because you've been inducted or baptized
1: by
2: like
1: fire,
2: and by force, then naturally it's not a wisdom that came with age. It's a wisdom that was given to me by birth. The difference is that I've been able to ripen it and fine tune it over the years. Age does play a role. I mean, yes, to a certain degree, in terms of just the calmness and the zen to how you handle things. Yes, but I can't say that it's something that came with age. It's something that came from the get-go with experience,
1: right?
2: What life threw at me.
1: Yeah, you were equipped, because equipped in the from what I'm gathering. It was in the sense that, and your mom was equipped and your family was equipped so that you could be equipped.
2: Yeah.
1: In that we are bringing this child.
2: I wouldn't say they were equipped. Everybody just had to.
1: They had to, but in that, like in the spiritual also, equipment.
2: Yes.
1: You know what I mean?
2: Yeah, yeah, yeah.
1: In the sense that God ordained, I am bringing this child into this world.
2: Yes. And everybody.
1: And by and large, she is going to be a child that is going to.
2: Be held. Yeah.
1: You know what I mean?
2: Yeah.
1: She's because you can't not see her. So and
3: I mean, please, eh?
1: You know what I mean?
3: I mean, not even Eskom can do anything to me when the lights go out. They say, "Oh, baby, there's the electricity."
1: So the family was spiritually, like you said, born with. You supported. Don't recognize it, but when you realize it, God said, I'm not going to give you anything that you cannot handle and bear. Yeah,
2: my family was definitely spiritually injected, and so have I.
1: Nah.
2: But times, tenfold.
1: You know what? Also, as we're having this conversation, Refilwe, and I'm remembering the conversation that we had with you and your sisters at my old radio home. And then fast forward a couple of years ago, then I come here and I was in conversation with Pumla. Thank you.
2: It's good to have the queen back.
1: Don't derail. Thank you.
2: Can't help it.
1: And then I was talking to Pumla, the model.
2: Yeah.
1: Yes, who's also inclusivity, representation, also a model born with albinism, doing amazing things, attorney, blah, blah, blah. And fast forward to making it a little bit about myself. Fast forward to being pregnant. And then, you know, as a mom, you think about all these things that your unborn child is going to face. And you start having conversations with God and with yourself. And you start even to some degree negotiating with God. Please don't let my child. Please don't. Because you know the world that they're going to face. And the conversation I had with you and your sisters years ago played in my mind because I was like, okay, the conversation with God should not be, please don't let my child be, don't let my child be, don't. The conversation should be, if you give to me my child who becomes a special representation of humanity, please dig into my heart and my spirit of myself and my community to make sure that we are armed and ready.
2: Yeah.
1: But aside from fortify
2: that,
1: her.
2: That child is not for you. And I want to let parents understand that.
1: Yeah.
2: You are just a custodian of bringing that child into the world. But ultimately, that child is not yours. He or she is literally a representation and embodiment of a body of Christ, they say.
1: Yes.
2: Or a body of God.
1: Yes.
2: So you have no business other than to do what you're meant to do.
1: Right.
2: You know, because eventually, as much as you brought this person into the world, they have to create their own system and their own world. And it's just up to you to impart the things that you need to ensure that they are the best kind of human being. But otherwise, after that, it is their responsibility. You have no business.
1: Girl, you know this world forces parents to fortify their children.
2: I know,
1: because you have to think about so much.
2: Yet, but I mean, the day God grants me that wish, I have that understanding because I want to raise my children like that.
1: Let's take a quick pause. 2:22, we'll come back. This is going to segue us into the new project that Refilwe is embarked on, and it speaks to a lived experience, representation, inclusivity. And what those conversations look like for younger audiences, for themselves, for their families, for their communities, because they have communities as little as they are. 2:22, let's take a quick pause.
4: You all know that image, you know, Hector Peterson being carried in, you know, that other man's arms. And I'd like to say that I'm personally very grateful, you know, to see such bravery, such courage in the face of danger.
5: From Algiers to the desert sands, culture lives. 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Algeria does not bend, it stands.
6: 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Algeria, the giant of the Sahara.
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1: Hi, Nelson Rodesasa Mandela. You hereby swear to be faithful to the Republic of South Africa. So help me God.
2: 30 years into our democracy, what have we built? What have we broken? And what remains unfinished? 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Inequality, leadership, social justice, nation building, and the responsibilities that belong to every generation.
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4: Baby. All right, we are in conversation with Rufilwe Modiseli, author, actress, MC, media personality, Zizi's World Through Her Vanilla Eyes. Before we get to the story, what is she so cute as a button? I mean, what does it feel like when you see your name on a cover of a children's book?
5: It's unbelievable.
4: Yeah?
5: This is like a legacy that goes on beyond everything that I've done. I was like, okay, everything led up to this moment. I don't take anything for granted, but yes. Yeah, it made so much sense.
4: Oh, I love
5: the first of its kind in the world for children's education in South Africa, Africa, and the world at large.
4: It's the first of its kind book that is showing child representation of like a child
5: for
4: born
5: education.
4: With albinism for education?
5: For
4: really?
5: Education. And I'll tell you why we say this specifically. Because when you go to the back of the book,
4: yeah,
5: there's literally self-care tips for kids with albinism.
4: Oh.
5: There's a crossword puzzle there that happens. And there's a Q&A as well.
4: Oh, so it's not just the story.
5: Yes.
4: Oh, there's Zizi's tips for taking care of your eyes and skin.
5: Yes.
4: Activity number one,
5: yes.
4: Questions, answer the following questions. Have
5: yes.
4: you ever felt different
5: yeah.
4: from other children at school or in your community? How did that make you feel?
5: Mm-hmm.
4: If you were in Zizi's class, how would you help her feel welcome on her first day?
5: Mm-hmm.
4: And why do you think it's important to treat people kindly, even if they look or act differently from
5: there
4: yourself?
5: You
4: I love it. And there's a crossword puzzle, Zizi's word bank. Oh,
5: yeah.
4: Man.
5: But even the story itself is, I've had adults say, sure.
4: Yeah.
5: I've had adults who are just like, yeah, you're making us, number one, become children again.
4: Mm.
5: Number two, think about ourselves, just not from a parental perspective, but as human beings all around. And for those who are parents as well, even aunts, uncles, people who have literally taken this book and have taken it to the little ones, have said to me, what a beautiful book.
4: Mm.
5: Thank you for healing our children, you
4: Aww.
5: Know, and even children with no difference. It's literally one of those where I'm getting moms say, my kid can't get enough of this book. My kid is going. Zizi, every day it's Zizi, every day it's Zizi. Hey, Zizi is making us crazy now.
4: So when did you decide that actually let me embark on this particular project?
5: So I got the opportunity.
4: And a project that targets kids.
5: Yes, the opportunity was presented to me the beginning of last year, January.
4: Okay.
5: And I mean, from the publishers themselves.
4: Mm.
5: And I thought, this is an incredible thing to embark on. I mean, I could have chosen to write fantasy.
4: Yes.
5: Something that, was just like a Harry Potter, whatever the case is. And I thought, I've never seen myself in a book in the history of being in school, and even in the ebb of my career and the journey that I've walked, why don't I take my life as an inspiration to be able to write a book that actually speaks to inclusivity and representation and creating a voice in literature for children that has never really been there.
4: Not
5: in this sense. There's never been a book with albinism that has been written by a subject matter in those shoes for education. So hence it being a first when we do take out the dynamics as to why and justify why. And I love children with all of my heart.
4: I mean, you're a whole auntie, so, you know.
5: Two kids, to a nephew and a niece and a nephew.
4: You're a whole auntie.
5: Absolutely. And I'm passionate about children and I'm passionate about education. And I'm a teacher, but with a different discipline.
4: Yes.
5: That's what I say. Well, with my different disciplines, I am a teacher. I'm a healer and a teacher.
4: So tell us, I mean, without giving away the book, obviously, but... you are here and it's a Friday and after two we actually have a book feature where we talk to Sewela Langeni and some authors. Give us the context, because I see the synopsis here, because I see from the first page Zizi's story begins at birth. So this is not a story that you just jump into.
5: Like a typical
4: children's book, you jump in at some stage.
5: It gives you context and understanding so that kids understand that these are not kids that fly out from somewhere. These are normal kids that are born, but also creates a situation for the parent as well to understand what another parent might go through with the kid that is born with that inverted commas difference, right? And also just children to get the reality of what it is. You know, let's be real with kids, but having the sensitivity of everything. So this basically paints out a picture of a girl who was born with albinism isn't aware of that reality until she is faced by society and the things that society say. And then her parents need to take her through that process of sitting down and explaining it. But now this also integrates the educator as well, coming into play to teach that lesson to the school kids because of how they treat her. But also her being able to identify the change in environment and how she is treated in different environments and her coming into her own and herself. And that is done through a school project that teaches these kids the big lesson. But in the end, she learns to identify her own superpower while teaching other children the importance of love, respect, and care for each other, no matter what difference you hold. And since it's Mandela Month, there is a bit of a beautiful lesson in there as well, because I did meet Mandela at the age of 11.
4: Yes.
5: And I do encompass that story about how we won a trip to Disneyland Paris for the UNESCO Children's Summit. And Zizi just happens to be that little girl that was instrumental in helping the class win that competition.
4: Of course you had to draw from your own experience.
5: I'm a wild card. So
4: Of course.
5: So that's essentially what it is. It's just, it brings the educator into play. It brings community into play. It brings parents into play. It brings self into play. It brings just all around how we think, teach, and speak, and our responsibility to each other without saying it's none of my business. If you want a better human being, be a part of, you know, imparting something positive in society as well. The reason why we are at a decline is because we no longer care, Bridget.
4: That's the truth.
5: It's painful.
4: Yeah. Let's pause on that truth for a second. We'll take a break. It's just gone 10 to 2 o'clock. We'll come back on the other side and continue our conversation.
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4: You know, I also, we were just talking with Uri Filwe now, so I'm teasing Uti, the character of Zizi. doesn't hold a lot of likeness to her. So
5: I had to represent everybody. Kid, you know, yes. I had to live outside of myself because as much as it is inspired by my own story, I needed to put every other child so that it's not a selfish factor. It's not about me.
4: Yeah.
5: It's about letting every other child in and see themselves through a complete new character, by the way, in the animation world.
4: And that's the interesting thing also, right? Because we speak to a lot of authors on the show, lots of authors who are in children's genre as well. Yeah. And in previous years, I've spoken to children's I have a fascination about how children's books come to be because there's so much value and lesson and moral that needs to be compressed. Mm-hmm. And yours actually, because it's gearing for a slightly older audience, so it even has more, it's more worded than one for younger audiences, because those younger ones, 300 words, get in, tell the story, get out with the moral of the story, and let
5: but
4: the
5: ironically,
4: pictures do
5: they
4: all
5: said,
4: the rest.
5: As much as it is aimed at ages 2 to 12, but if we're pushing a 13-14,
4: yeah,
5: anybody can actually read that book.
4: Yeah. Like, it definitely is anybody book.
5: I'm a bit of a mastermind because I was like, if we could remember Animal Farm from school,
4: oh yes,
5: why not have a children's book that has the same effect?
4: No, absolutely. You know what I mean? And I think for me, it's not even more about the wording, right? Because I get the broadness of the reader that's going to be reading the book. It's to your point about animation, because I was looking at some, I'm on
5: the
4: a page,
5: the
4: representation
5: book.
4: In the class.
5: Yes.
4: And the distinguishing features of Zizi set her apart from the Caucasian kids.
5: It was necessary.
4: In the, so you can actually tell that quote-unquote difference, and weirdly enough,
5: it was necessary because that's never been done. If you look at it, I mean, it's hard because it's the things that translate to page, which might not necessarily be entirely 100%. But I remember being extremely anal about it.
4: Yeah,
5: because I was just like, if we're gonna do this, do it right, please, because I'm not going half-hearted with it, and I'm not going to lose out on what it actually means to bring out a character of this nature that doesn't exist on a commercial basis. Zizi can now stand next to a Mickey Mouse. That's what I want. I want the world to understand that she's a full-on character that will exist on a massive scale. Because that's what I want.
4: No, listen. I mean, you're doing the things. You're absolutely
5: doing
4: playing. The things.
5: I'm not playing.
4: And it's so interesting as well, because I think it gives moms and dads and guardians and teachers and everyone so much to talk about. Just even just the depiction of those big, big green eyes and those rosy cheeks that, you know, are highlighted.
5: And the hair.
4: And the hair. Mm. And everyone else is kind of like one dimensional, by the way. And Zizi's features and everything else are like, they pop. They like pop because look at me,
5: out.
4: I'm here, I'm standing out.
5: Yeah, like, but like literally any person with albinism has actually always stood out from society. Mm. It's the one person, if you come across people in the street, you're like one in a million, and like people are like, damn.
4: Right?
5: Like, what's going on here?
4: Right? Yeah.
5: Like, how? Tell us your story.
4: How do you, and I'm interested to know in the languaging for you as well, especially when you are consciously putting it in a book, right?
5: Oh, okay.
4: Because how do you
5: strike a balance?
4: How do you strike a balance? And for me, we were talking about how this show, my previous shows, have been teachers in conversation through guests like yourself and other folks. Mm. Whether we are talking autism, especially when we talk, and you'll find I keep hesitating to use the word differences, right?
5: Yeah.
4: Because I remember you inverted commas.
5: And we say that just to accommodate.
4: To accommodate.
5: Yes, understanding.
4: Right? Years ago, I had a conversation with the other, it's called the other, it will come to me.
5: Okay.
4: They're an LGBTQI plus NGO based here in Joburg.
5: Yes.
4: In fact, they're called the other. And I said to them, it's interesting
5: yeah.
4: because I see why you call the other,
5: yeah.
4: the play on.
5: To separate,
4: but to bring inclusivity. You're taking the yeah. othering of your community and giving
5: it a more of a overall approach so that it doesn't sideline itself.
4: Exactly.
5: Sure.
4: Now, when we're trying to educate, because we have to use languaging,
5: yeah.
4: when you're trying to educate to say, I am no different,
5: mm.
4: though I look different,
5: mm.
4: It's an interesting balance that you must strike as an author, which how do you communicate that message without yeah. having a young author, well, a young reader go,
5: throwing off somebody.
4: But you're saying you're not different, like but you're saying you're different.
5: I think the thing is, there's a gift in how God imparts love in writing.
4: Mm.
5: And I say love because when you were sensitive to people, when you're sensitive to who you are speaking to,
4: mm.
5: when in your mind, I'm also an actress, that's another thing.
4: Yeah,
5: I place myself in different positions. And writing that book, I had to be different people, but also place myself in different spiritual bodies as well, to be able to say, okay, how do I get this in such a way that I'm sensitive to not be too harsh
4: mm.
5: or too misunderstood,
4: mm.
5: but bridge it in a gap where a child, it is sensitive to a child. So there was also, I wouldn't say back and forth per se, but there was a brief that was sent to me prior before to say that don't write it too complicated, Fee, because you are speaking to children. But I, with my own intelligence, but the intelligence that is given to me by my maker, wrote it in such a way that it just fit. It just mm. hit. It mm. hit the right notes. Because I myself I'm a linguist.
4: Yes.
5: I'm not a huge writer, but I was brilliant at English.
4: Really?
5: Yes.
4: Always in school? I was
5: an A student in school.
4: Were you writing essays and things? And
5: yes.
4: Things?
5: I was brilliant.
4: Well, why not pursue it then until now?
5: I guess life just took
4: a different
5: precedence term. In terms of just everything else that needed to be focused on.
4: Mm.
5: It was a deliberate thing where all the other things were presented so that I could get to a place where maybe this is now, I mean, it doesn't dismiss everything else, but mm. this is a focal point, is the ebb of where the journey continues to go, because it doesn't mean that I'm dropping everything else.
4: Yes, no. Yes. I mean, she's got another interesting... another path that is in development, but she let slip earlier. Hopefully she wasn't on her social media at the time when she let slip, because she's like, I haven't said anything yet, but I caught it. I acted like I didn't hear what she said,
5: yeah,
4: but I heard
5: I haven't said anything yet, but yes, I'm pursuing radio back again.
4: I wasn't going to tell you to pressure you into saying it.
5: I don't mind saying it. I do not mind saying it because yes, it is a work in the making, but just things being ironed out at the moment, because things take a process. But I'm back on radio after 2017 and a hiatus for many years. I'm back on English radio very soon.
4: Well, listen, we'll wait for the big announcement to find out where you're going. But for today, for moms and dads that now want to get their hands on Zizi's World, how do we go about it?
5: Zizi's World, you can DM me, but mm-hmm. I prefer for you to please do those in bulk orders if you're taking those, because they're much easier for me to handle. However, if you do want to walk into a store and buy a book for your baby, you can go to Exclusive Books, Book Circle Capital, Macro, Loot. There is Ethnic Books.
4: Yes.
5: There are so many outlets. The details are as well on my Instagram page. If you look through all of Zizi's stuff that I have done, it's only 170 rand. It's not even that expensive.
4: It's affordable.
5: It won't break your back if you're going directly to a store. However, there is an additional fee if you do order from me, because obviously I have to deliver it to you.
4: Yes.
5: But please, that's where you get the book. It's an amazing book. I do sign them if you personally ask me to, but that's like a personal delivery aspect.
4: Yes.
5: I've had to sit and sign 150 books that go to a client. I do it with love.
4: Oh, absolutely. Well, listen, congratulations once again on this one.
5: Thank you, Mama. I can't wait
4: to see it. I'm going to go scavenge for it at my local bookstore.
5: Yes.
4: I have a one-year-old, but she already has a library. So.
5: No, it's important because also for me, it was like a bedtime thing. It's important for us to instill the culture of literature. I'm also about to do a literacy and awareness tour as well.
4: Lovely.
5: With DSAC. So,
4: yes.
5: Yeah. Well, it's important to bring literature back. I mean, look at the state of South Africa and where we're at.
4: She's always busy, and the phone telling her and I that it's 2 o'clock. So that's where we're going to leave it for today. Ondelambana is standing by with the top of the hour news.

0: Thank you, Bridget. On the top stories, court rules asphyxiation as the cause of death in Enyobeni tragedy, and key suspects in Thato Molusangwe's murder arrested. For SAFM News, I am Ondelambana, and a very good day. The Kokombo City Regional Court, sitting in Mdantsane in the Eastern Cape, has ruled that the cause of the death of the 21 young people who died in the Enyobeni tragedy 4 years ago was asphyxiation caused by people being crushed. The court ruled in the inquest into the death of the young people that their deaths were brought about the negligence of Sergeant Thabile Kondile of the SAPS, the tavern owner Vuyokazi Ndevu, and the manager Siyakhangela Ndevu, Thembisa Diko, the bouncer of the night, and Zuko Lizani from the Eastern Cape Liquor Board. Magistrate Mkululi Lomalindi has recommended the individuals to be prosecuted.
1: The record of these proceedings is to be submitted to the Director of Public Prosecutions in terms of Section 17, Subsection 2 of the Inquest Act 58 of 1959. Forthwith, or as soon as a complete record of the proceedings has been transcribed.
0: Northwest Police have arrested key suspects in Mahi Gang in the murder of social activist Thato Molusangwe following almost 2 months of investigations. Molusangwe was brutally shot dead on 20 May after an attack in his home in Lomanyaneng village. While the motive of the murder remains unknown, his killers silenced him in a hail of bullets. A Limpopo musician accused of several charges, including attempted murder and assault, has had his pre-trial postponed by the Bulukwane Regional Court. Lihlohonolo Shebe Maberna Chauke has had his matter postponed to the 10th of September for further consultations with his lawyers. The court has, however, withdrawn the charges of illegal possession of a firearm against him. He's now facing a total of 21 charges. Shebe Maberna has been in custody since his arrest in November last year. Finance Minister Enoch Godongwana has stressed that the National Treasury is fulfilling its constitutional mandate with the decision to withhold the equitable share of 69 municipalities that have failed to comply with the Municipal Finance Management Act. Addressing the media in Pretoria, the minister argued that many councils continue to adopt unfunded budgets, maintain irregular, fruitless and wasteful expenditure, while also neglecting to implement consequence management. Godongwana says National Treasury simply wants municipalities to present a program of compliance following which they will get paid.
2: We are working with all of those municipalities and we have made progress. A number of them have responded. We have been able to get satisfactory answers by now. We're still dealing with the remainder of from about 29 of these municipalities. They are the first fortunate one who will get their money by next week, Thursday. It's through the system. From our side, we can instruct that they must get paid. But there's bus and other systems of government, which they've got their own date of payment. We're doing this thing on a weekly basis. Money will be transferred to the relevant municipalities.
0: The International Energy Agency says the escalation this week in the conflict between the U.S. and Iran has cast a shadow over the outlook for global oil markets. No new strikes have taken place overnight, but the situation remains volatile. The BBC's Caroline Davis has the report.
3: Well, we didn't see any strikes overnight, but of course we had seen a series of strikes in the last 2 days previous to that. We'd also had accusations of strikes again that Iran had said that they had been hit, although we did not get confirmation from the US side that they had again targeted Iran late last night. So at the moment, it looks like there's been a pause overnight, but whether or not this means that those tit-for-tat exchanges are now, there's a line drawn under it, or it's a momentary pause and we'll see a resumption, that will be the big question. The other side, of course, is that this is all focused around this particular repercussion of the violence has come from the Strait of Hormuz and arguments about who is in control of the Strait of Hormuz.
0: Recapping the top story, the Kokombo City Regional Court, sitting in Mdantsane in the Eastern Cape, has ruled that the cause of the death of the 21 young people who died in the Enyobeni tragedy 4 years ago was asphyxiation caused by people being crushed. I'm Ondelambana for SFM News. Headlines at 2:30.
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0: It wouldn't be a Friday otherwise, right? It wouldn't be a Friday if we didn't just do something special, something sweet, something nice. I actually, and it's because of the millennials that were in here and everybody growing up at that YFM era, I wanted to play a little bit of Nicolda. I wanted to take it back to like Fresh House Flavor or like, what were the great lounge dance albums at the time? Vinnie Da Vinci's Volume, What, Vinnie and Christos, you know, that kind of vibe. It's always interesting. So I'm sitting with a young tech today. What are you, 25, 26, 20, 30? Ah, okay. He nods at everything. I'm like, what do you know about that? What do you know about that era? It is Friday after 2 o'clock. We're talking the book circle. Earlier I said, of course, we'll be joined by Siwela Langeni, but Siwela had personal obligations today. It's her son's birthday, so she's off being a mom, and we completely understand that because being a parent comes first and foremost on the show. So we're going to be talking to Ubusi, the therapist, who's a social worker in private practice and author of Purposefully Broken, through the art of, is it through the art of Ntoni, Busi? That's not the official title, by the way.
1: This greeting is like Utetanga Ntoni. What exactly are you talking about? Lalela, this is a Japanese word, so we are not expecting that as African people can even be able to pronounce it. So Utandis into a therapist is through the art of Kintsugi or Kintsugi. Yeah, depending again with the pronunciation, but it's Kintsugi.
0: Kintsugi. Okay. Yeah. Firstly, before we even delve into the book, Kintsugi, what is the concept around this Japanese? I'm presuming it's a Japanese philosophy.
1: Yes, it is. Beautiful concept. I'm such a curious human being, and I love stories. I think I take it from my parents. They would forever bring a story in between. So I listened to a guy sharing how a vase can be purposefully broken and be rebuilt, and it's more expensive than before. Yes. But the story goes on. They created this beautiful vase. You know, most when you're a porter, yes, you sit and you make one particular ornament, and for that person. So it reached the owner that he paid so much money, but it was broken. And he said, I loved what you guys created, and I know that even if you can recreate another one, it will not look the same as the one that you created.
0: Yes,
1: but now it's broken. So he brought it back to them. So instead of them recreating something new, they were like, can we put it together? And let's use gold, literally the actual gold, platinum, silver, so that when it goes back to him, it is more expensive than how it was when he bought it.
0: Yes.
1: Still the same vase with the cracks that he doesn't like, but then now they're mended and put together. But now we're not just using glue, he's using gold. So when the owner received it, he says, this is the most beautiful vase that I've ordered, but more expensive than it was before. Maybe now that explains the book.
0: Absolutely. I think a lot of people are in some way au fait with this Japanese concept of the broken vase and how you find beauty in the broken. We kind of almost simplify it like that, right? You find beauty in the broken, or you create beauty in the broken, whichever is your interpretation. So Purposefully Broken, through the art of Kintsugi. Purposefully, because our last guest Rufil was like, so let's get into that now. Purposefully broken,
1: and also it's a Friday, Bridget. We are busy trying to be broken. Here comes a therapist on a Friday. We are here jamming, and here comes you bringing a therapist with the book that has a title that says, oh my goodness, read me. So Purposefully Broken comes from exactly the art of Kintsugi, to say, do we know what broke us? Do we understand what broke us? I'm a therapist, so most of the times, everybody that comes to my office is broken. Be it broken by the loss of a job, be it broken by a partner, a friendship, a family, loss of a person. You know, we've been through the most. Maybe umshado uphelile, or whatever it may be that you were holding so dearly in it, and then it just broke. And then you're asking yourself a question, Busi, how did I end up here? How did this just remove me from being myself? I thought I'm okay. I thought I understood how to deal with breakups. I thought I understood how to deal with loss. But why am I feeling so broken? And that is when I realized that we are all broken. If you're a human being and you're not a kid and you've lived and you had a best friend, you are broken. Whether that best friend left you and went to another it guy's cluster of friends at school, that was a starting point of brokenness. Whether you were raised in a family, there were things that were missing. My dad wasn't there, or he wasn't there, or whatever it may have been. There is some sort of brokenness one way or the other. Now we're moving around with so much that we are carrying. And then one relationship that breaks in my adulthood, I am crushed. And it's not even a relationship. It is what broke me when I was a kid that I never attended to. It
0: Sure.
1: was that conversation that my aunt said to me when my mother passed on, and it broke me, and I carried it. And now this rejection of this relationship, it is so loud, but I don't know where it comes from, but it feels so loud. And you'd find out that what broke you is not what broke you now. What broke you now literally opened the crack that was sitting there. It purposefully broken. I think we're gonna go deeper as we talk about the book so that people understand. But yeah, that's just the introduction of the book to say, can we understand why are we purposefully broken?
0: Let's take a
1: There's a message
0: pause.
1: behind it.
0: Let's take a pregnancy pause there, because that is a weighted question. And for some folks who are maybe on the cusp of seeking that kind of interrogation of self, that question becomes their gateway. So let's use the moment to just take a pause, take an ad break, and then we'll come back on the other side. Busi, the therapist, is joining us, and she's a social worker in private practice, author of Purposefully Broken Through the Art of Kintsugi.
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0: All right, it's just gone 20 past 2 o'clock on the Full Circle with myself, Bridget Masinga. We're in conversation with Busi, the therapist, and we're talking Purposefully Broken Through the Art of Kintsugi. These questions that you ask about, what led one to the brokenness, and you've got the chapters titled The Shattering, What Broke You, Who Broke You, The Cracks We Hide, and The Gold That Heals. There's a lot of heavy work that needs to be done by self here. And I think about earlier when you were talking about that, not every breakup is, just the breakup, and not and I and I often say this sometimes when people say, "Oh, so and so must just get over it," and I go, "If you've even remotely done some kind of psychological work, if you've even remotely done some kind of psychological work on yourself, you realize what Musi just said, that a breakup, a loss, a grief might trigger something far deeper than what than just that moment and just that person, because it might earth wounds that are unhealed from many moons ago, from childhood. So the just get over it doesn't really apply to most people in most situations, because they're not dealing with just the immediate, what we're seeing in that moment. They might not even know that they're dealing with the consequences and the residue of years gone by.
1: Bridget, and my goodness, I'm literally just checking in as you're saying that get over it is what people have been doing for all these years, to get over it. Your mother has passed on. It's okay, get over it. You can't be grieving for so long. Your marriage has failed. Get over it. Your child passed on. Get over it. Somebody takes suicide. Ah, it's okay. Just get over it. You know, let's move on. And that's what we've been doing for the longest. Hence, we are now at the verge of breaking, even if it's something so small, because we've been carrying a lot of get over it. How I always make a practical example about a get over it situation is, you know, when we, if we are a driver, you're driving and a stone that hits the windscreen, that, and you feel it, and you're like, ah, it's just a little crack. It's not that bad. And then you get over it. You drive, right? You move, you go to wherever you're going. You can even load people, whatever it, you know, and then you go to Ezlalini, and then one pothole, okay, you're here in Joburg, full of potholes, boom, in one pothole. And then that little crack that was sitting there and holding on goes, the whole windscreen crashes down. And then you are sitting with the damage of your car windscreen broken. That is so much expensive to fix. Because that little crack that you had of one stone, you just said, ah, it's just a little crack. Let me get over it. It's not bad. It's not closing my vision. I can drive. I can see. I'm okay. Up until one pothole that you are hitting and it messes up the whole windscreen. And you realize that, how do I fix myself now that this current situation is breaking me? So that is a beautiful example of get over it. Because if you don't say get over it, you say go fix it. And then you go to a dealership and then you say, please put a plaster, whatever they call those car windscreen things.
0: Just immediately fix when the they crack.
1: Fix the crack. I remember when I bought my car, I went to VW. I'm like, yo, guys, my new car just was hit by a stone. And they put that little gloss light thing. It's been 13 years and that crack never moved. But it's still, you can see it. Literally, my daughter can say, oh, there's a little crack.

0: Is and it's a recurring theme, right? A recurring tone, self-reflection. How often should we be checking in? Because it's a journey. I think that it's a journey of self-reflection and wanting to heal. Healing never stops.
1: Healing never stops. Healing is an everyday thing. Literally, tomorrow you meet something and then you realize I need healing from something I did not know. To check in, first of all, what people are doing that is so wrong, and I think that was the reason I wrote the book, is that they will come to therapy when they are so crushed. When you come to see me and we're speaking about your life, everything, you're not even going to hear me saying, you know what? It's actually going to be okay. Because currently, you are heavy. Currently, you are full. You don't even know where to start. So we go to therapy when we are so overwhelmed, when we have crushed down, when we feel so broken. And then it is so difficult to hear the therapist because you want a quick fix. You want to be okay now. Maybe that is why they even did this medication of the ashwagandhas, because you don't feel anything and you want it now. And therapy will not give you a quick fix now. It's going to say the kintsugi pathway, go break, shatter. It's okay. Understand that I'm shattered. Understand that I'm broken. Understand that I've allowed situation, things, life, relationships, whatever it may be that made me feel the way I am broken. Go back to yourself. And then after that, name it. This one is very important because we always say don't name it, because once you name it, you own it. And I say name it, because if you don't name it, I'm gonna come 10 years later and I'm gonna remind you of a situation that happened 10 years ago. And because you've never named it, it's going to hurt because you don't know what happened. But when you name it and I come back and I remind you of the past, you're like, oh, you're still there. Oh my goodness. I'm not there. I moved. I evolved. I am this person that I am because you've named it. So it says name it. What broke you? What is it that broke you really? What is it? You think it's this, but what is it that really broke you? Name it. Who broke you actually? Is it your mom? Is it your dad? Is it your brother, your sister? Is it your teacher in school? Is it the bully that happened to you when you were 7, 8? What is it? Who did that to you? Do you know? And how you were broken? Do you even know how you were broken? Or do you just feel broken, feel lost, feel hopeless? Or do you have an idea as to, I know how I was broken because I was what and what and what? And then when the breaking happened, does it even make sense to say, I can literally pinpoint as when this happened? Or are you pinpointing it to what happened now? And then go back and say why this pain still hurts or speaks so loud. And that is what we are dealing with, is the pains of the past. They are speaking so loud in the current pain that you're feeling now because you've never went through the naming. And people are afraid of therapy because I make them do this. And then when they discover all these things, you just made us good one, take out stones and demons and ghosts. What do we do with these ghosts?
0: The honest truth, Busi, as we wrap up, the honest truth is going back into those crevices of childhood is probably where a lot of people, a lot of us, myself included, even, where you press pause because no one wants to deal with that. But speaking of pressing pause, we're going to press pause in this conversation and leave it here for today. We probably are going to revisit a conversation with you at some point during the course of the year that speaks to all of those broken pains. For now, we appreciate the time. That was Busi, the therapist, and of course, that book, Purposefully Broken Through the Art of Kintsugi. You can find it wherever you find your books. And if they don't have it, order it by name. 2:30 on Delambane standing by with the headlines, and then that will bring us into Nalibali.
2: Thank you, Bridget. On the news headlines, police in the Eastern Cape are investigating the deaths of five members of the same family at a homestead in Mfundisweni administrative area in Flagstaff in the OR Tambo district. The National Prosecuting Authority's Investigating Directorate Against Corruption says the fraud and corruption case against former Public Enterprises Minister Malusi Gigaba and four of his co-accused will go to trial in March next year. And Gugomposithu Regional Court sitting in Mdantsane in the Eastern Eastern Cape has ruled that the cause of the death of the 21 young people who died in Enyobeni tragedy 4 years ago was expected.

0: association caused by people being crushed. Recapping on a full update follows at the top of the hour.
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2: Hello, friends, and happy Friday. It's time for Kids Corner. And today we're talking about playing safely and helping others when someone gets hurt. Have you or one of your friends ever been hurt while playing? 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And why is it important to tell a parent, teacher, or another trusted adult when someone is injured? How do you play safely to help prevent injuries? How do you comfort and help a friend who gets hurt while you're playing together? All right, friends, let's hear from some of our friends while you share answers with the people next to you.
3: Hello, my name is Oluga Ramuturi. I am 9 years old. 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
4: Hello everyone, my name is Mathimba Kosa. I'm 7 years old. I go to Jabez Christian Academy School.
5: Yes, one of my friends once got hit on the face while playing at school. We told our teacher. She wiped him and gave her a band-aid. It's important to tell your parents or your teacher if you get hurt, to ensure you receive proper medical care. Prevent a minor injury from becoming much worse. Can play safely to prevent injuries by wearing safety gear and playing games that are safe to play. If a friend got hurt playing games with me, I will offer help and tell them that it's all going to be okay.
6: My name is Provid Lempembe. I'm 11 years old. Yes, a friend once fell while playing soccer and sprained their ankle. The first thing to do if someone gets hurt is stay calm, check if they're okay, and get help from an adult. It's important to tell parents, teachers, or other trusted adults when someone is injured, because adults can provide proper care and decide if further medical help is needed. To ensure that we play safely, we can warm up before playing, wear the right gear, and follow the game rules to stay safe. If a friend gets hurt while playing together, I can stay with them, offer kind words, and help them to get to any adult or first aid if needed. Thank you.
7: Greetings to you all. My name is Zalanda Mzobe. I am 12 years old. Yes, one of my friends has ever been hurt while playing. We were all playing hide and seek and it was very fun. Then it was time for us to run on the stairs and we were running so quick and one of my friends fell and twisted her leg and she was crying very painfully and we did not know what will happen next. So that made us feel very scared and don't know what to do. Stop the game immediately, check if they are okay and get help. If it's serious, like bleeding a lot, can't move, hits their head, trouble breathing, knock out, and get a trusted adult right away or call emergency services like 911 or 112. So that they can help right away. 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How can you play safety to help prevent injuries? 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How can you comfort and help a friend who gets hurt while you are playing together? Stop and check on them on time right away. Stay calm and be kind. Get help. Tell a trusted elder immediately. Do simple first aid while you wait. Keep them company. Remember, you did the right thing by stopping and helping. You are being a good friend. Thank you, everyone.
8: Hi, friends. My name is Okitwa Munyai, and I live in Polokwane City. Yes, I have gotten hurt before while playing. We were playing tag, and then I tripped over a rock or something, then I fell and scraped my knee. The first thing you should do if someone gets hurt during a game is ask them what happened, check if they're okay, and go tell a parent or trusted teacher that is around you. It is important to tell a parent, teacher, or another trusted adult when you get injured, because it might be something severe, so they need to check it. You can prevent injuries when you're playing by checking that the ground you're playing on is clear from all dangerous things, and to make sure that your game is safe for everyone to play. You can comfort your friend while they got hurt while playing by sitting next to them, joking around with them, and having fun with them. Bye, friends. Thank you for listening to me.
9: Good day. My name is Apeline Mbembe, and I am 9 years old. Yes, once my friend tripped while running and scraped their knee. If someone gets hurt during a game, I should stay calm and quickly get an adult to help them. It's important to tell an adult when someone is injured, because adults know how to take care of injuries properly. To make sure we play safely, we can follow the rules or wear safety gear and be careful when playing. If a friend gets hurt while we are playing together, I can stay with them and tell them it's okay and help them get to an adult. Thank you.
10: Hello, beautiful people of Mzansi. My name is Lwanzi Hlongwane. To play safely, to help prevent injuries, you should always follow the rules. Don't be like me and have too much fun. You must wear the correct safety gear, and you must warm up before playing, and always be careful. Never go in areas that have too many cars or too many dangerous things. Just always try and protect yourself as much as you possibly can. I think the best way to comfort and help a friend who gets hurt while they're playing is to stay with them, speak kindly, help them stay calm, wipe their tears if they're crying, and obviously take them home, you know. And when you get home, the parents are obviously gonna ask what happened, and you know, you should be the one to try and explain, because your friend is hurt and they're crying and they're unable to fully express themselves and tell their parents what happened. So you, as the friend who did not get hurt, do your part.
11: Thank you, friends. It's always great to hear from you. And to our friends listening, I hope you shared your answers with the people next to you. We all love to play, run, jump, and have fun with our friends. Playing is an important part of growing up because it helps us stay healthy, active and happy. But sometimes accidents can happen. A friend might fall while running, scrape a knee, twist an ankle, or bump their head during a game. Even though these accidents are not usually planned, it is important to know what to do when someone gets hurt. If someone is injured while you're playing, the first thing to do is to stop the game and check if they're okay. Stay calm and don't panic. If the injury looks serious or your friend is in a lot of pain, tell a parent, teacher, coach, or another trusted adult immediately. Never try to deal with a serious injury on your own. It is important to tell an adult because they know how to help and can decide if the injured person needs first aid or medical treatment. If someone has a deep cut, cannot move, has hurt their head, or is bleeding badly, they need an adult's help straight away. Acting quickly can prevent the injury from becoming worse. We can also help prevent injuries by playing safely. Follow the rules of the game, wear the right safety equipment when needed, watch where you're running, avoid pushing or rough play, and make sure the place where you're playing is safe and free from dangerous objects. Remember, playing fairly is not only about winning, it is about keeping everyone safe. If your friend gets hurt, be kind and comforting. Stay with them if it is safe to do so, speak calmly, and let them know that help is coming. 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Sometimes a few kind words like "you'll be okay" or "I'm here for you" can make a big difference. Friends, we should remember that accidents can happen to anyone. What matters most is how we respond. By staying calm, getting help from a trusted adult, playing safely, and showing kindness to someone who's hurt, we help create a safer and more caring place for everyone. After all, a good friend doesn't just play with you, they also look out for you. That's it for today, friends. See you next time.
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0: technically, they say a second time is the charm, right? So we're trying to field a conversation with Internet IT again this week after our failed attempts last week. This particular song is Mna by the artist Internet IT. We wanted to be in conversation with him. We're trying to call. I've been trying to connect for the last couple of minutes now. He's going to be live at the Mbira stage come the 27th of September. Well, 25th, that weekend of the 25th, straddling 26, 27, at Sandton Convention Center for the Standard Bank Joy of Jazz, one of the acts that are going to be performing. We are still just trying to see if somehow, somewhere we can connect. Last week, he was at Grahamstown, Makanda, so it was a bit difficult to find connection. This week, not quite sure what is the problem, but my team is desperately trying on the other side. We're going to take a quick pause, and hopefully when we come back, we will have a connection.
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0: All right, so we have just enough time for probably two, three questions with the Internet Ati. Let's hope we really get the context of the artist. How are you doing this afternoon?
2: Hi, Bridget. How are you doing?
0: I'm good. I'm good. Thank you. Can't complain. I mean, we kicked off the segment with your track, Mna.
2: Lovely.
0: Give us some context behind that track. And of course, a little bit around your debut album, Polymorphism.
2: Yes. First of all, thank you so much for having me. Thank you so much to the SFM team as well for taking the time to have us over. Polymorphism, my debut album, is an ode actually to my community. The word polymorphism itself comes from, it's a Greek word that means many forms. And in the album, I talk about the different forms of love. Mm. And Onumna, that was one of the most personal songs in the album where I was expressing how it is to be in South Africa. Being landless and not having a name and identity issues that we all go through. Mm. And I took all of those, all of those thoughts and all of those feelings and emotions that we go through as regular Black people. Mm. And I just converted them into a song. And that's what you get to hear there. Mm. And it features so many great artists as well who are the band playing the song. There's Vuyenka Sawe on keys on the song, Timothy Fortes on drums, myself on vocals, Mutium Kule on trombone, Mm. Grand Marshall on saxophone, Edward Fungai on violin, and a whole range of other artists as well. And it's one of those special songs for me as well in the album.
0: Yeah. Your music, I mean, would you say it's a blend of jazz, neo-soul, and maybe a little contemporary R&B, and maybe straddle to that? Your musical influences over the years, do you draw from a more personal lived discography by way of the music that was played in the family, in the household, in the community? Or do you also draw from other musicians and other creators?
2: Mm, I think it's a bit of both. A lot of the horns I use in the music are literally based on growing up to jazz music. Mm. You know, being raised in the township, hearing jazz music every Sunday. So the influences are coming from old traditional, musicians who were in jazz. Dadu Zimngawana, we grew up listening to his music.
0: Yeah.
2: Dadu Merim Khubata as well, his music, we literally grew up listening to it. But it's also there's a lot of the Xhosa music as well that for me I grew up listening to, and being involved in as well, that also gets to come out. And then the third layer in my music is then the acquired music taste that I got to get as I was growing up. So the R&B and the influence of the music from the West as well. That also comes into my music as well. Yeah.
0: I'm interested also in the stage moniker, Internet Ati. How do we come to that, Ati Nkosi?
2: So Internet is a bridge of both of these worlds. So Ati Nkosi, as you mentioned, that's my birth name. And Ati is how I was called when I was growing up. And the internet part is just about the youthful part of my music now, how I get to share my music with the audience, which is on the internet. Of those, that's how I connect with my audiences. And it also the word internet is also referencing my previous profession, which was in the software space. And it's also a huge bulk of what I do as a creator, you know, to music as an independent artist, those skills as well. So the moniker is just bridging all those worlds into one, and I ground my music in both of these. So even the album name itself, Polymorphism, is a concept in the science. So I'm referencing all these things that I got to be exposed to as a person, as a professional, but I'm also using it as my narrative as a creative as well.
0: Got you. So Standard Bank Joy of Jazz, you're going to be on stage that weekend in September. What can audiences, those who know you and those who are going to be introduced to your music for the first time, what can they look forward to as you take to stage at the Mbira stage?
2: Yeah, first of all, I'm super privileged to be on the Mbira stage because it features some of the artists that me and Mbira as well. Sistandis will be there, Floetry will be there, Manana will be there, and we will be there as well. And I'm bringing my home band from Cape Town. The people who are involved in the album itself will be playing the album from start to end as it is, as an offering at the Standard Bank Joy of Jazz for this year. And there'll be one or two items as well in our set where we're wrapping up. And yeah, it's so much privilege. And I mean, we already started the preps for it with the band in Cape Town, and it's shaping up so beautifully. It follows after the launch of the album itself, which we did in Cape Town. And I hope that those who have not gotten a chance to listen to my album, I hope that that becomes an intro. And for those that love the album, I hope that it becomes a celebration of the album. And yeah, I think we're just going to make the most of it. And we're very excited as young artists to be in such a serious lineup as well.
0: Absolutely. Well, looking forward to that performance at the Standard Bank Joy of Jazz. Internet Ati, thank you so much for the time. And of course, you can find his music wherever you download your music, whether it's Spotify, iTunes, etc. That performance is coming up at the Standard Bank Joy of Jazz. From us, that's where we leave it for today. I hope you have a great weekend. Never have I been so happy to leave a week behind me, and I'm hoping that one goes and sages and cleanses his kulumenelos to make sure by the time we enter Monday next week, it's a lot more smooth sailing. The young people say the week had hands. The week really, really, really had hands. But my mini me and myself persevered, and I think we wouldn't have gotten through half of it had it not been for the incredible team of producers here at SAFM who really just make sure that even when the world is crumbling behind the scenes, that everything else holds steadfast on the show, and our little pony ride continues to mission on. So we'll see you on Monday. Inshallah, God willing, we get to do it again.

0: Thank you, Bridget, and the team on the top stories. Eastern Cape Police investigate the deaths of five family members, and the case against Gigaba and co-accused will go on trial next year. For SFM News, I'm Ondelambana, and a very good afternoon. Police in the Eastern Cape are investigating the deaths of five members of the same family at a homestead in Fundisweni administrative area in Flagstaff in the OR Tambo district. Police spokesperson Nobuntu Kantana says the bodies of an adult man, his wife and their three children were discovered yesterday morning after a community member alerted police. Kantana says all five family members sustained fatal gunshot wounds.
1: Police reports indicate that the deceased sustained fatal gunshot wounds to their bodies. A pistol was found on the scene next to the body of the adult male occupant. According to preliminary information, a friend of the family and a family member arrived at the house in the early morning hours and discovered the tragic scene. A domestic homicide followed by suicide is suspected, but the motive remains unconfirmed.
0: The National Prosecuting Authority's Investigating Directorate Against Corruption, IDEC, says the fraud and corruption case against former Public Enterprises Minister Malusi Gigaba and four of his co-accused will go to trial in March next year. Gigaba has appeared in Johannesburg High Court alongside former Transnet Group CEO Brian Molefe and Siyabonga Gama, former CFO Anot Singh and former Chief Procurement Officer Thamsanqa Ngajiane. Their case relates to Transnet's irregular procurement of over 1,000 locomotives worth 54 billion rand. IDEC spokesperson Henry Mamutame says the postponement is meant to allow time to assess everyone's readiness for trial.
2: The state did the disclosure of the docket sometime in November 2025, and what emerged was that the judge ordered that all parties should make a comparison of the disclosure. There were different timelines set, and it has come to our attention that some of the accused were unable to go through this process, and we deemed it fit that it is only fair that a postponement be granted to the 25th of October to further assess on the progress of this comparison. But all in all, we are hoping by March everything would be resolved and would be ready for trial.
0: The Kugombo City Regional Court sitting in Mdantsane in the Eastern Cape has ruled that the cause of the death of the 21 young people who died in the Inyobeni tragedy 4 years ago was asphyxiation caused by people being crushed. The court ruled in the inquest into the death of the young people that their deaths were brought about the negligence of Sergeant Tabiling Kondile of the SAPS, the tavern owner Vuyoka Zindevu, and the manager Siyakhangela Ndevu, Thembi Digod, the bouncer on the night, and Zuko Lizani from the Eastern Cape Liquor Board. Magistrate Mkululi Loma Lindi has recommended the individuals be prosecuted.
3: The record of these proceedings is to be submitted to the Director of Public Prosecutions in terms of Section 17, Subsection 2 of the Inquest Act 28 of 1959. Forthwith, or as soon as a complete record of the proceedings has been transcribed.
0: The bail application of two suspects accused of the murder of Nelson Mandela Bay ward councillor Stelo Mleve in the Eastern Cape has been postponed to Monday in the New Brighton Magistrates Court. 20-year-old Lufuno Lwethunyudi and 21-year-old Ahlumile Stofile made a brief appearance. The postponement is to allow the defense to consult with the accused and consider a media application brought before the court to film the bail proceedings. Mleve was shot and killed in his constituency office in Zwide during voter registration weekend last month. He was a ward councillor and member of the ANC Regional Executive Committee. The suspects remain in custody. ANC Chief Whip in the Nelson Mandela Bay Metro Council, Wandisile Chigega, says the accused must not be granted bail.
4: We are happy first that these two chaps have been apprehended and they are in front of court to answer for their deeds. Of course, the laws of the Republic allows people to apply for bail and their rights are guaranteed in the Constitution. But we so believe that they are a danger to the society. If it were by us, they should not be granted bail. They must be inside until their fate is being determined.
0: President Cyril Ramaphosa has warned that education reform without fairness will only entrench inequality. You are speaking as co-chair of UNESCO's High-Level Steering Committee on Sustainable Development Goal 4 in Paris, France. Ramaphosa joined discussions on transforming education systems. He urged countries to take bold action to build resilient, inclusive and future-ready education systems capable of meeting the challenges of tomorrow.
5: We are now at the midpoint between our 2022 commitments and the 2030 deadline. This is not a time for incremental adjustments or what one can call business as usual. This is the time for bold, system-wide transformation that should build more resilience, that should be adaptive and future-ready education systems.
0: Recapping the top story, police in the Eastern Cape are investigating the deaths of five members of the same family at a homestead in Mfundisweni administrative area in Flagstaff in the OR Tambo district. I'm Undela Bona for SAFM News headlines at 3:30.
6: And in your sports this hour, SAFA dismisses claims about Hugo Bruce leaving Bafana Bafana, Erasmus to set new BOC coach record, and India in transition after England defeat. More details at 3:30.
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9: Right, we don't have an African team in the World Cup any longer. 10 teams, all knocked out. Morocco, the last of them, knocked out in the semi-final, the quarter-final yesterday. So one getting into the quarters, the others out earlier on. You have to ask that question. Out of 10 teams, one gets to the quarters, not beyond it. What's the big lesson and the big takeout for African football? Only because it's that important, isn't it? There are other issues that are also important in Africa, including issues around minerals between the DRC and Belgium. We'll talk about that later on. But there's also drama around ANSFAS with the EFF demanding a probe into the NSFAS administrators, 10 million rand advisable. We'll talk about that later on. The biggest drama overnight was that late night, what, 8-hour marathon, City of Tshwane special council meeting that saw the city manager and the city suspended chief financial officer really questioning what's going to happen next to them. We'll talk about that in a moment. My name's Ashraf Garda, as always. Hey, welcome to the show. This is the National Pulse. Thanks for joining us. Really appreciate that you're with me. So 3 hours is what I've planned to sit for. I hope you're going to do the same thing. Now, wherever you are in the country, I'd love to know where you are. Being a Friday, send your pictures with your dial locked into SAFM. You could be on the beach. You could be hard work at studio. You could be, I don't know, sitting outside a movie house. But either way, you're listening to the show. So really appreciate it. Send a picture with yourself and your family if you're up for that. 086-000-2032. And then to WhatsApp, that's to call in live. To WhatsApp, it's 0614-104-107. In fact, let me put this to you. Are you listening today to the show for the very, very first time? If so, please tell me so I can acknowledge you. I want to give you a shout out. Let's give a shout out to the drama at the City of Tshwane right after this.
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9: So I just wonder what you make of, I suppose it's like a very own version of a World Cup quarterfinal, isn't it? I'm talking about the drama at the city of Tshwane Council last night. 8-hour drama. And let me tell you what's happened. Just quick one. Council voted to suspend Johan Matla, right? The vote was a secret ballot after councillors considered a complaint lodged by the EFF, by the way. The EFF and the ANC supported the suspension. The DA strongly opposed the suspension. Action SA said beforehand that it will decide on the vote based on the merits of the evidence presented to it. I understand after the vote, the DA criticized the process, calling the voting procedures a sham. All of that matters. Johan Matla is the accounting officer for the city of Tshwane. So there's lots of drama. We'll get the DA perspective on this just now. But first things first, let's get Michael Beaumont with us, who's Action SA's national chairperson. Michael, as always, appreciate you engaging me on the National Pulse.
14: Ashraf, always a pleasure. If you don't mind, some minor corrections to the introduction.
9: Yeah, go ahead.
14: It's important to note that it's not just the city manager. The vote also resulted in the return of Gareth Amnisi.
9: In fact, I was just going to bring him up now. Sorry, I was just going to mention him right now. Of course, he's implicated at the Madlanga Commission, too. I know that, yeah.
14: But where I would like to draw a line in the sand in this discussion is while Action SA councillors were there in attendance and voted against both the suspension of Johan Matla and the return of Gareth Amnisi, despite the fact that we are in disagreement with our coalition partners but voted correctly nonetheless, the Democratic Alliance were 20 votes short. So when you say they were strongly opposed to these things, opposition is counted in terms of votes. And at the start of council yesterday, the Democratic Alliance submitted 13 leaves of absence for councillors citing party responsibilities. In other words, these councillors were going to go campaigning for an election rather than doing what the voters pay them to do, and that's attend council meetings and vote in a manner that is consistent with their expectations. And the vote was only lost by 10 votes. So if those 13 councillors had not taken leave of absence, if they had attended council rather than going door to door, Johan Matla would be the city manager today, and Gareth Amnisi would be suspended, facing serious consequences.
9: So, I mean, that's the point, just to be clear about, you know, there's like two bits of drama. One is the actual call for the vote itself, that special council meeting, why, and the background to that and the implications thereof. The second one is the point you made, and I've been seeing your tweets as well as Celia Brink's tweets as well. There's this whole argument about how the different political parties played out last night. So let's get to the first one. I mean, what was the issue in the first place?
14: Well, let's be clear. A set of allegations was tabled by the EFF. They are numerous in nature. And the nature of the regulations in national law governing the discipline of senior managers is that the mayor must, and I quote the word must, in legislation, table those allegations before the municipal council. In other words, there is no prerogative given to a mayor to decide whether or not the allegations meet a certain threshold. So the mayor tabled these allegations, they initiated the process, they asked Mr. Matla for reasons why he ought not to be suspended, all of which is contained in the regulations. And the first opportunity was yesterday at this meeting for parties to ventilate their credibility of these allegations. Action SA very clearly voiced its concerns to say this is, from our point of view, not warranting a suspension, and certainly not wanting to see Gareth Amnisi back at his desk. But it doesn't help when the people who campaign on these issues between council meetings don't arrive and vote on them in council. Now, what the DA is trying to do is to turn this into a focal point on the speaker's decision to disallow those councillors who put in leave of absence trying to come back into council at the end of the evening. That's clearly going to get ventilated in the court of law, but nothing will escape from the fact that if those councillors didn't put in leave of absences in the start of the day and did attend council, Johan Metler would be the city manager. Garrison Meese would be suspended, facing serious disciplinary consequences.
9: All right. In fact, we're going to ask the DA just now as to why were they short of councillors in the first place. What then, for you, from an Action SA perspective, what then are the implications of that, of the running of that city as it stands right now and the future?
14: Well, it looks like the DA is reaching beyond the grave of their former failed government and adding to the complexity of Dr. Masipi Moyo's life. Dr. Moyo's already had to begin the turnaround of the capital city from a point of view which was bankrupt. It owed Eskom 7 billion rand despite collecting money from residents for electricity and every other metric that demonstrated the city was on its knees. That turnaround has begun. It's made real progress, notwithstanding a lot of work still to do. But now it looks like from beyond the grave, the DA has now reached out and given her another challenge, that she must continue to do this without a credible and experienced city manager who's now in suspension, challenging the city in court, and with Gareth Amisi back in the city's finances. And this is why I say voters can only hold political parties accountable for what they do and the consequences they bring to bear upon them as residents as we approach this local government election.
9: All right, of course, in Gareth Amisi, we certainly saw him at the Mdlanga Commission. You're clearly not a fan of his at all, right?
14: Well, who could be? If you watch the Mdlanga Commission in technicolor detail reveal how this individual was found wanting, a forensic investigation served in council alongside the report yesterday indicating numerous breaches of legislation. And while some might find it expectant for the EFF and ANC to defend such actions, I regret, you really can't imagine that the opposition benches could not have found something important about attending that council meeting and voting on this issue when they campaign on it on a daily basis.
9: Mm. I mean, I'm looking at Saliers Brink's tweet. I'm going to chat to him just now, in fact, saying, at any point during yesterday's proceedings, Executive Mayor Nasipi Moyo could have withdrawn the report concerning Johan Metler. She chose not to. The Speaker then deducted 13 votes, overturning a result that the Coalition of Corruption had already lost. Of course, you've responded to that on Twitter, but you may want to respond to that even now.
14: Well, certainly. I mean, it's ironic for him to talk about a coalition of corruption when it's his absentee councillors who contributed to any perception on corruption being treated lightly in the city of Tshwane. I think we must be quite clear about this. The mayor had no opportunity to withdraw that report. It is prescribed in national legislation that the reasons proffered by the city manager as to why he should not be suspended must be payable within council within 7 days. Even then, we were outside of that time frame because of the timing of it. The mayor couldn't take it back and do it at another time. And the suspension on Gareth Amisi was expiring. So if it didn't happen yesterday, it would have been legally overturned. So the mayor doesn't have that ability to do that. I suspect Saliers Brink knows this, but there's a deliberate effort to mislead, which is so often the case, Ashraf, when people mess up, don't take accountability, and want to point the finger at everything else to deflect from the fact that his councillors weren't where they're meant to be, raising their hands in a manner consistent with their public statements.
9: Okay, let's leave it at that. Michael Beaumont, you've made your case. Action SA's national chairperson. We'll get a DA perspective right after this.
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9: Of course, let me put this out to you, the public, because I mean, you are the Pulse community. So how about your one word for the day? One word for the day to describe your understanding of what's happened in the city of Tshwane. I'm sure you have a view on that. Now let's bring in Saliers Brink, the DA leader in the Tshwane Metro. Appreciate your time, Saliers. Thanks for engaging me on the National Pulse.
16: Good afternoon, Ashraf. Great to talk to you.
9: Thank you. I'm going to pick up your tweet because I actually mentioned that to Michael Beaumont as well. At any point, you said, during yesterday's proceedings, Executive Mayor Nasipi Moyo could have withdrawn the report concerning Johan Metler. She chose not to. The Speaker then deducted 13 votes, overturning a result that the Coalition of Corruption had already lost. Now, you also know that Michael Beaumont responded to you, saying, I understand you are an illiterate, failed former mayor, but national legislation is explicit that the report of allegations against a senior manager must be tabled in council. The Speaker didn't arbitrarily choose to deduct 13 votes. Your party indicated that 13 councillors were unavailable to attend the council. What is actually going on?
16: Yeah, so let me just say, when people start beginning with personal insults, such as calling each other illiterate, you really have to worry about the substance of the argument. I'm not going to make personal attacks in my argument, but it is important to understand the context in Tswane. Here you've got an Action SA mayor who is now angry or blaming the DA because her own coalition partners in the ANC and the EFF, the government that they have together, were split on a critical issue on whether to suspend the city manager and whether or not to regard Gareth Nisi's conduct as serious. And it's just such a ridiculous situation. That suspension report against Johan Mettler had no substantiating evidence. And Mettler made it clear in his submissions. The mayor didn't have a responsibility just to pick up any stompy. Anything that the EFF throws at the city manager must be reported to the city council. The mayor recommended his suspension, his precautionary suspension at the last meeting. She should not have done that. In fact, she should not have brought the investigative report without asking the EFF for more substantiating details. So starting a fire and then pretending that you're here to extinguish it is really not credible. And the same applies on various other things happening in Tswane. Here are the facts. 64 of the 69 DA councillors were in attendance when this report was tabled at 3:30 in the afternoon. 9 councillors had submitted leave but were able to return to the council. They had done the business that they had put the leave in. They were back. We indicated that to the speaker. And the speaker decided to subtract 13, the number 13, from the vote against suspending Mettler and against the decision to regard Nisi's charges as less serious. The number 13 is completely arbitrary. It was never in play. But now, you know, Beaumont, who was not in that council meeting, by the way, I was there, makes claims of this nature. As to the substance of what was decided,
9: why would you say it's arbitrary? I mean, are you saying what? It's insignificant?
16: Because it was 9 DA councillors that were called back or that returned and said, we are done with what we were busy with. We're coming back to the council meeting. So why would you subtract 13? And by the way, Ashraf, in what universe can a speaker simply subtract votes from the outcome of a process without even calling out councillors, without even knowing how those particular councillors voted? It was a shambles of a process. And the fact that Michael Beaumont cannot articulate that, can't say, listen, we think it was a mess yesterday. He's pointing fingers, but what you don't hear him saying is that I think the process yesterday was a shambles. It was irregular. We think there are grounds to have it set aside. What you also don't hear him saying is that Mettler is an excellent, hard-working municipal manager that doesn't deserve to have ill-founded accusations made against him and removed from office for no particular purpose. It is because Action SA is in tow with the ANC and the EFF, and they're now looking for excuses as to the position that they find themselves.
9: I hear all of that. Let's then stay with what we have. So as it stands, certain developments took place last night. Some people came, some voted, some didn't vote. At the end of the day, we have a situation where it's a case of the rise once again of Gareth Nisi. Tell me about that and the implications of the council going forward.
16: So it's very serious, and we're currently talking to our attorneys to have this meeting set aside, not just on the voting procedure, but also on the substance of what happened. As I mentioned, there were no objective grounds to suspend Mettler because you have to make an argument that this guy is going to prejudice the administration if he's not suspended pending the outcome of the investigation. None of those grounds were even argued. So on substance, that is something that can be placed before a court of law. On Nisi, it has profound implications because the council yesterday voted that the allegations against him were less serious. Now, technically, in terms of disciplinary regulations, that means that even if the process is completed against Nisi, he's found guilty, he cannot be dismissed. It is clear from the substance of the report that the accusations against Nisi involve the breach of law, and automatically it is serious. Again, another substantive ground on which this can be set aside. And if you take these things into account, you do understand that there was a determined drive yesterday by the ANC coalition to push this through, regardless of the substance. We don't know if backroom deals were done. And that is why votes have been cooked, and you see this absolute determination to push through with something that doesn't make sense.
9: Okay,
16: that,
9: we'll certainly, yeah.
16: We won't relent. As I mentioned, we're consulting our attorneys. We believe there are grounds to have this set aside. And the implications is not about the politicians or, you know, little squabbles, but it's about the city, its sustainability, service delivery, and a culture of performance and of integrity that has to be reestablished in the nation's capital.
9: Okay, so just bottom line, what would you like to see as an end goal here?
16: I would like to see this council meeting set aside. And as I mentioned, we are working with our attorneys. I don't want to make a premature announcement, but the decision was clearly flawed, not just on procedure, but also on substance. And I want to see an honest, hard-working city manager who has slowly started to change the culture in Tshwane not be punished for doing the right thing, but in fact protected. On the other hand, we want to have the very serious allegations against Gareth Nisi, as the whole of South Africa has seen at the Madlanga Commission, treated as such, and for the strictest possible penalty not to be taken off the table.
9: Okay, let's leave it at that. Salidas Brink, the DA leader in the

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2: Good afternoon, Ashraf Gada and your hardworking team of producers behind you. My name is Mpepumpiren from Limpopo Mkumbani Village. Ashraf, not so long ago, I was watching Channel Al Jazeera. Correspondent Haru Mutasa was reporting in Durban, showing textile company employing massive number of people in South Africa. Company owners who are saying they had foreigners, who they chase them because civilians do not want them. Things is turning around, Ashraf. Imagine foreigners who are in agriculture, who are in construction, domestic workers, petrol attendant, security and elsewhere. It is time for our children to take this opportunity. Ashraf, half of bread is better than none. Where are those, including Human Rights Commission, who says foreigners are not taking South African jobs? Lies cannot be truth in any day. Number speaks for themselves. Six and nine is not one and the same. Thank you so much.
3: Thank you.
2: I am Mpepumpiren.
3: Thank you.
2: Did they say
3: foreigners are not taking any jobs in South Africa? I mean, there's a difference between they don't have jobs versus foreigners are shafting locals out. I think that there's really a difference in the language there. Right, let's talk about being knocked out. Morocco.
4: Very good afternoon to you, Ashraf, and your technical team. I don't feel anything when Morocco gets knocked off, because Morocco said it is not part of Africa, whereas Morocco is an African champion. I don't know what does that mean. And Moroccan Prime Minister, Sports Minister or Prime Minister said unequivocally that Morocco is not part of Africa but part of Europe. So I don't feel any bad when Morocco lost last night. I thank you, Patrick Kolo, Kukombo.
3: Okay, so, I mean, first of all, if it's true, it means you'd then rather support Europe, as in France, in beating Morocco anyway. Having said that, there's been lots of talk over pronouncements over the last few days, and I understand they're all fake news stories in terms of what was pronounced in the last couple of weeks, like the last few days where Morocco says we only play for us as Morocco, not Africa. But I'm saying if you take a stand, assuming that's true, then the way you sort it out is then you'll support a European team. Can you understand the contradiction of the point I'm making? There's more on all of that. And maybe a question to you, right? Not just with Morocco, with Argentina, with France, the colonial masters, with others, right? With England too. When you watch sport besides your own country, do all those other factors come into play in terms of who you see is like, who are good people, who are not good people, who pronounce on good things? I mean, I made a point to my Uber driver yesterday because he mentioned the same thing to me. And I said, well, you know what? Wonder what the people are thinking about South Africa right now. Because we're not just saying we want South Africans employed. There's a huge narrative of foreigners out. So what do they think about South Africa? Can you see the confusion there? 3:30, here's the news headlines with Ondela Mbana.
5: Thank you, Ashraf, and a very good afternoon. On the news headlines, police say more than 120 suspected illegal miners were arrested today during an operation at Bundu Inn in Mutlakeng, west of Johannesburg. Police in the Eastern Cape are investigating the deaths of five members of the same family at a homestead in Mfundisweni administrative area in Flagstaff in the OR Tambo district. And research by the BBC has established that foreigners from more than 40 countries, including a number from Africa, are now known to have died fighting for Russia in Ukraine. A full update follows at the top of the hour.
6: This is SAFM Sports with Dumin Khabele.
3: Right, to me, the day after the World Cup quarterfinal, which ended African direct interest in the tournament, what's your big story now?
7: Well, the big story now, a very good afternoon to you, Ashraf, and our listeners, is a twist of events because the SA Football Association has now dismissed reports that Bafana Bafana coach Hugo Broos has left his job. SAFA says that Broos is still the head coach of the national team and says reports claiming that he has resigned are not true. Now, the association says this is not the first time there's been speculation about his future,

0: after the team's success at a major tournament. Well, in terms of the reports, they come after Bruce told a Belgian magazine Humo that he would not be continuing as head coach, but confirmed he was going to come back to South Africa at the end of the month to discuss a different role with SAFA president Danny Jordan. And SAFA says that Bruce is currently on leave in Belgium and is expected back in SA later this month. So SAFA is saying one thing, Coach Hugo Bruce is saying one thing. What is the right thing to go with
1: What does Tumi say? That's what I want to know.
0: Listen, at the end of the day, if Hugo Bruce says that he is not going to coach moving forward, because I was looking at his comments from this magazine, and he was saying it's irreversible for him to continue coaching. His wife is happy that he's retiring. However, he will be willing to stay on as an advisor or something else, because it seems like they want to redirect his role, and he says he's willing to do that. But seeing himself as a coach day to day, he doesn't see himself doing that. So I don't know if SAFA perhaps wants to be the one that rather announces instead of us seeing it on different publications. I don't know.
1: Well, I mean, you're right. Listen, he said so before the World Cup, long before that. I mean, that's it. His time. He'll retire. He's going to spend time with his family. Then, yes, during the World Cup, after they got knocked out, he was rather ambiguous, right? But that piece in the Belgian newspaper, that is obviously after the World Cup, right? So unless he was quoted in the incorrectly or what? I mean, you'd think SAFA could just WhatsApp him and say, "What's up, my friend?" and we'll have an answer in 2 minutes.
0: Literally. But let's wait and see how this one pans out. Still staying with football news, Senegal legend Sadio Mane has retired from international football, bringing the curtain down on a remarkable 14-year career with the Lions of Teranga. Now, the 34-year-old leaves just days after Senegal's 2026 FIFA World Cup campaign ended in the round of 32, and Mane leaves the national team as one of the greatest players in Senegalese football history, having earned 130 caps since making his debut in 2012. The former Liverpool forward played a pivotal role in Senegal's greatest football achievement by helping the country win the 2021 Africa Cup of Nations after finishing runners-up in 2019, and he's also Senegal's all-time leading goal scorer. And although he has retired from international football, he is expected to continue with his club career with the Saudi pro side Al Nassr, where he remains under contract. Elsewhere, in terms of World Cup news, England defender Mark Gay faces a race against time to be fit for tomorrow's World Cup quarterfinal against Norway in Miami. The Manchester City centre is nursing a hamstring strain picked up in the 3-2 win over Mexico and is going to be assessed today. In terms of Declan Rice, he missed training again with a sickness bug, adding to concerns after his ongoing hamstring and back issue, and England have taken steps to prevent the illness spreading forward. But in better news, right back Reece James returned to training after his hamstring injury and is expected to be available tomorrow. In terms of rugby, Rassie Rasmus is set to make Springbok coaching history when South Africa tackles Scotland in the Nations Championship at Loftus Stadium tomorrow. Rasmus is set to oversee a record 55th Bok test as head coach, breaking the previous record of 54 that was held by 2007 World Cup winning coach Jake White, which spanned between 2004 and 2007. He was also the director of rugby during Jacques Nienaber's 39-test stint as head coach, taking the tally of Bok tests played under his guidance to 93, and he boasts a remarkable 75.93% win rate during his 54 matches in charge of the Bok. So absolutely remarkable. In terms of cricket, India captain Shreyas Iyer admitted his World Cup champion side are in transition after suffering another heavy T20 loss to England. Iyer top scored with 80 not out, but said that his team fell short on execution, saying that this is a transition phase and they will be making a lot of mistakes. A lot of youngsters were playing in those conditions for the first time, and England sealed the series 3-0 with one game to spare chasing 158 for 7 in just 14 overs. Harry Brooks smashed 79 not out off 35 balls, while Phil Salt added 59 unbeaten. And Jofra Archer and Josh Tung took 2 wickets apiece as India slumped to a record 5th straight T20 defeat. And then in terms of UFC, Conor McGregor has declared himself ready for a long-awaited return to the octagon. The 37-year-old will face Max Holloway in the main event of the UFC 329 at the T-Mobile Arena in Las Vegas tomorrow night, marking his first fight in more than 5 years. Now, McGregor, with a record of 22 wins and 6 losses, faces Holloway in a welterweight bout, and Holloway, who lost his last fight to Charles Oliveira in March, is seeking redemption against the former two-division champion. That's it from my side for now. I'll have more in the next hour.
1: And for those who are interested, of course, there's the second game of the 4 quarterfinals on tonight, and it's a 9 o'clock kickoff. Spain-Belgium, yeah? It is. Looking forward
0: Spain,
1: to
0: Belgium.
1: That. Spain-Belgium. Absolutely. Mm. Thanks for that, Tumi. More sport in an hour.
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3: 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And the art of Utata Madiba is the hero of artist Louis Janssen van Furen and author Hardy Olivier's Country Home. 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
4: 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How does it work if I want to sell my car?

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2: After 132 years of colonial rule, Algeria fought a brutal war for freedom. Independence came at a cost, lives, land, and legacy. But from that struggle came strength. Today, Algeria stands sovereign, steady, and self-defined.
3: I was with Hector Peterson when he was shot. The boy was in that picture where a boy was carrying. He was the first student I saw going down. I saw him being shot on the head and he fell down.
4: This is what we are becoming. 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
5: This is Global Watch on the National Pulse.
6: Right. In fact, later on, we'll have the big issue, which is the ongoing theme around ensuring that our rule of law in our country and the legal system can be restored in terms of its reputation. That comes up just now, right? But for now, let's talk about, you know, I mentioned colonial powers. Let's talk about Belgium and the DRC. So Belgium plans to open a vast colonial-era geological archive on the DRC, containing almost 500 meters of mining records from the colonial era. So effectively what they're opening is the archives, right? These files could help the DRC identify unexplored mineral deposits, attract investors, and strengthen its control over a mining sector valued at something like $24 trillion. Small wonder they call the DRC the most mineral wealthy country in the world. Let's find out more about it with my guest, who is a journalist at the Business Insider Africa. I'm talking about Ola Milekan Okibiuron. Appreciate you joining us here on the National Pulse.
7: Oh, thank you very much. I'm glad to come on board.
6: Thank you. Give us some context to the story.
7: Okay, for starters, I would say the story itself centers on the long-running disputes between Belgium and the Democratic Republic of Congo over a vast colonial-era geological archive that is believed to contain maps, surveys, you know, drilling records, and exploration reports that also point to, you know, information on major minerals like copper, gold, diamonds, copper, and you know what? They also point to potential areas that are known to contain minerals like lithium and other critical minerals that are connected to, you know, the general rare-earth conversations. So now the real deal now is that DRC has been asking Belgium for years to return this colonial era artifacts and records, but in my opinion, this geological archives did not receive this level of attention until the United States became interested. So the renewed attention seems to have started after Cobalt Motor, a U.S. mining company backed by billionaires like Jeff Bezos and Bill Gates, they wanted to have a hold of it and then digitize the records. But then that situation has put DRC in the middle of this dispute between the United States and Belgium, with Belgium refusing to hand over the files to, you know, a private company. So that's like for context.
6: Okay. And you're saying, I mean, what sparked it up? I mean, besides you mentioned U.S. interest, but from the two different countries, you know, Belgium and the DRC, who actually sparked off the drive to be able to open up these geological archives?
7: Well, before we talk about the spark, we also have to go down back to history, because that's also very important. It's interesting that these maps were created long before Congo, DRC, became independent in 1960. You know, back then, the Belgian geologists were, you know, they were mainly interested, or they were mainly looking out for minerals like gold and copper, because those were like the biggest commercial resources at that time. So it was more like their focus was on gold and copper. And fast forward to today, the entire conversation has changed, you understand, with the U.S. International Trade Administration saying that DRC's untapped mineral resources are estimated to be worth around $24 trillion. Emphasis on untapped. Yes, not $1 million, not $1 billion, $24 trillion. Emphasis on the tap. And I believe that is like a several times larger than, you know, the annual economic output of the entire African continent, which has a GDP of just about, I think, $3 trillion. So given those vast natural resources, I really don't see why DRC can become like the richest country in the continent. So the archives are like kept in the African Museum. Somewhere in, I think they mentioned Tervuren, where it contains about millions of documents, millions of colonial documents, from mining surveys to field notes to photographs compiled before DRC became independent. So I think what actually brought this to light is the involvement of, the direct involvement of the United States. So I believe that, you know, this thing has been on, this situation has been on for a very long time. But the estimates is what brought the whole situation to light. I mean, it seemed like there was a, there's somewhat what I would call a dramatic irony in this situation. I mean, there's somewhat like a dramatic irony in the situation. Because, are you there?
6: Yeah, I hear you. All right, let's just conclude by this point. What's the next thing that's likely to happen in the sequel to what we've just discussed now?
7: Okay, and what's going to be the next thing? I think for the situation that it is now, DRC now has the power to. It's a good thing now that we are no longer in the colonial era anymore. So DRC has the power to decide who it wants to work with the US. There's China, there's Europe, there's the Gulf countries that are also interested in this. And speaking of the dramatic irony, I was going to mention that.
6: I think we just lost our guest. Okay, but let's leave it at that, because I think we just had sort of ended that conversation about the DRC and these archives material and just how significant that may be. I'll take your thoughts right after this.
5: 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SAFM, let's talk.
6: All right, let's talk indeed. Let's get some of your comments. And you can call in live, that's one, or you can send us a WhatsApp comment as well. So either way, live, WhatsApp, voice note, or text comment. And if you are sending us a voice note, please keep it up to 30 seconds, please, so we can get it short and sharp.
8: Hey, Ashraf. The best game in the whole World Cup was Egypt against Argentina. What an exciting game to watch. Fabulous. Thanks, Ashraf. Enjoy the soccer for the rest of the weekend. This is Lynn in Kimberley.
6: Thank you, Lynn. I must tell you now, I probably missed, I don't know how many games had there been in total, but you know, it's not even 4 weeks. It's 5 weeks this time around, right? Normally it's 4 weeks. I'm probably going to end up missing maybe six or eight at most in total. And none of them that I missed would be significant. I can tell you that now. So yes, I have enjoyed it. Thank you. Here's another.
9: Good afternoon, Ashraf and Tumi. It doesn't matter whether Moroccans regard themselves as Africans. What matters the most is that they are Africans. They belong in African continent. They were representing Africa in World Cup. We must support them. Whether they were representing Africa in USA in the World Cup. They are Africans. Thank you, Ashraf.
6: Okay, thank you. Well, I mean, I think you're right. And listen, here's the other part of it. By the way, that issue for the sports minister, you can check it up on anything. It's been discounted. It never happened. Morocco actually issued a denial. So, I mean, the whole thing has been just fabricated by people who are mischief-making. Having said that, I know Morocco's not part of the AU, and I'll tell you what the reason for that is. It's primarily because of the differences of opinion regarding the Sahrawi. As you know, South Africa very onside regarding what seems like the Moroccan annexation of the Sahrawi, and therefore they don't want to have jurisdiction over that. So that's one of the factors. But the other point you made is if Morocco does well, it increases the potential quota for African teams in the next World Cup. So think about that.
10: Ashraf, good afternoon, man. Chloris from a beautiful winelands. This idea might sound crazy, but let me tell you, if we were to make an African 11 and we play against the Soccer World Cup. Let me tell you, we will win hands down. We have so many good and great players. And so it's possible for us to do it. We just think less of ourselves. We should go out and show the Europeans that we can play soccer much better than them. Have a good summer, bye.
6: What do you mean? It is like crazy. You mean an African 11 in the World Cup? Like one country, one continent playing against the rest? Like, or what are you saying? A friendly match? A friendly is a friendly. You know that. You know that. I know that. Okay, there's another call we've got on the line, and that's Eldred. Hi, Eldred. We're going to get to Eldred just now. What we'll do is we'll pick up on that right after this.
5: 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The Big Issue on the National Pulse.
6: By the way, I've looked at a picture from Notorious Mabilani, and he calls in often enough, but a lovely picture of his in Sikhakula village, Acorn Hook, Mpumalanga province, as you know, saying his one word about what's happening at the city of Tshwane is unbelievable. I can't believe the CFO of Tshwane, Mr. Nisi, is back at work. Anyway, nice picture of you. It looks like you're either at work or in your car. Thanks for sending it. Lovely picture. You're part of that Pulse community. Right, let's talk about the big issue then. Can South Africa rebuild its trust in its law enforcement institutions? I mean, this in the midst of the ongoing drama that we're experiencing every single day, as you know, right? With me is Eldred de Klerk, who's a senior policing and global security specialist at the African Center for Security and Intelligence, right? Eldred, appreciate you joining us on the National Pulse.
11: To the listeners.
6: Thank you for your time, right? So here's the broad question first. What would it take for South Africa to rebuild its trust in its law enforcement institutions?
11: Well, Ashraf, two things. One, we got to understand whether we want to, which is going around, reform the institution. And for me, that is tweaking with existing policies and procedures. Or do we want to completely reimagine and reshape the entire system? And I think we are increasingly learning that, to my mind, the South African Police Service and law enforcement more broadly cannot self-correct. And that we need to put in place a very strong change management team, which we attempted to do in the transition from about 95 to about 96, 97. And then we left it up to the police to get on with the job themselves. Ashraf, we've learned subsequently that change management experts and people on this line will tell us it takes about 7 years to build a professional, competent culture. So we're in for the long haul. There's no quick fixes. We have to, though, begin to think, are we going to simply restructure and reform? Are we going to completely look at the police's role within a development state? And I can say a little bit more about that before the end of the call, Ashraf.
6: All right. Well, I mean, what should we do then? You know, you're given a potential scenarios. What needs to then happen next?
11: Well, we've already have in place, we have Commissioner Kisweta, and I'll call him Commissioner because he used to be the first Commissioner. And he is supposed to put together around him a team of people, and I hope that that will include members in focus groups throughout the police and law enforcement institution at all levels so that they become part of the change process and part of the change management, and that are not seven wise, often men, sitting in a room coming up with sort of some academic treaties as to what the police should look like. This is a public conversation. And I think that those who are going to be affected by the change should also be part of that change. So that's my beginning part of this. Mm-hmm. And then I think we can learn from what they've done in the Netherlands, what they've done in Russia, and what they've done in Northern Ireland, for example, where they also had a troubled history of post-colonial policing, where police were used as an instrument of oppression and subjugation of an entire populace. And there they understood that it has to be a public conversation. They didn't at the beginning. And that at the end of it, they have to have communities aboard. Now, we already say that community should be aboard, but we simply see them as a source of information and not as a source of, or an as an engine room for part of the change that needs to happen within SAPS.
6: Mm-hmm. And I mean, in terms of the drivers, particularly around what's happened at the Madlanga Commission. So, you know, yes, you have a Minister of Police, you have an acting Minister of Police, right? The Madlanga Commission throwing up every single day how so many people in police leadership are compromised, and then others who are not at the commission. There are just so many examples, even at low-level police stations, where there's been just mass compromise in terms of corruption and just incapability. I mean, it seems like a mammoth task. You've given the example of the Netherlands, right? But I mean, some of the specific reforms you would think that would need implementation.
11: Well, one of the things we've got to understand that the police will always work with a finite budget. We are a development state by our own admission, where what the state coffers and the state budget has to cut across many, many priority areas. So if you are going to be looking at policing, one of the first changes to be brought about is to flatten the structure. I'll start there. And that is to take away the complete top ranks of all generals. We don't need generals. This is not a military establishment. We don't even need brigadiers. Other constituents around the world have about six structures to the level of colonel, and they have full authority to do what they need to do. We have a legacy, and that legacy where that top structure takes a significant proportion of the human resource budget of the South African police, given their salary level, their benefits, and their attendance that serve them. So I would firstly flatten the structure and unapologetically start there. Second thing that if I am going to do that is to actually do what we should have done in 95, is to fire everybody and then to rehire them back into positions where they want to see themselves. So give everybody in the South African Police Service, and this is not pie in the sky, it's been done elsewhere. You sit down for an interview and you say, where best can you serve this institution? There's a number of officers frustrated where they are because they are not fully utilized. One of the questions I think your producer sent me was about intelligence-led policing. And one of the things about that is that you work intelligently with your in-house and out-of-house resources. If we cannot utilize our human resources intelligently within the South African Police Service, how does somebody go to work with a smile on their face and looking forward to the job that they want to be doing? So we have to then start taking seriously the men and women in blue and say to them, where would you best serve this institution? You're going to be there for a career about 20 to 30 years, if not more. And what is your career projection? That is a conversation we can have at all levels of the police. The National Development Plan 2030, Ashraf, compels us to that because we accepted that that's the plan we want to implement. And one of that plan says is that professionals within the police should follow a professional stream. People who want to go into management, and the role of management is to do what? Ashraf, you've been in a leadership position, is to assist, resource, and enable those professionals who are doing the work to do the work. Yeah?
6: All right.
11: And hold them accountable for a quality standard of work.
6: Okay, so let's go back to 1994 thereabouts. You talked about, you know, reapplying for jobs. Now, that didn't happen. What should then happen now? What should happen now? Would you say we need to do a similar purge that didn't happen then, now?
11: Well, I should have, it's less of a purge. It's more of an opportunity creation, yeah? I mean, you found your niche, but it's not a niche that you necessarily came to immediately. There are people sitting frustrated in the South African Police Service because we're not utilizing them smartly and intelligently. So one of the things we can do, especially in particular units and in particular components of the police, is to have conversations with those officers and say, how can we best utilize you? Where would you rather want to work within this institution? And some of them can say, you know what? I always wanted to go into the detective unit. I think I'm better in supply chain management because I have a proficiency for this. I would like to work with computers and data management and analytics because that's where I am. I would like to work in forensics or economic crimes, or I would like to work at a station level and stay there and serve my local community. I wouldn't want to be promoted out of that where I'm where I'm sitting being the captain of the four wheels while the captain of the steering wheel and the captain of the doors and the captain of the body is all trying to drive this car. Because that's what we currently have. So one of the things we can do is respect the men and women are there and start the conversation there. The second part is to have start the conversation with the communities. We're building now lavishly new fire stations. Mm-hmm. One of the ideas we've had a long time ago, Ashraf, and I'm sure you've spoken about this on your program, where we have a one-stop shop for public services. Why not do we build into that fire station a contact point for policing and house some police there, how some ambulance, quick response people there at the same fire station. They can share facilities, they can share dining, they can share safety considerations. We've always spoken about this, but we're not doing it, Ashra.
6: Well,
11: and so exactly. We're not taking ourselves seriously as South Africans.
6: Well, I think your point is right. You know, we talk about gig economy. In fact, exactly that. The police station and the fire engines could have their own gig economy and just share resources. It makes complete sense to me. But for now, let's leave it at that. You've put this on the agenda. It's thought-provoking, as was the intention. So much appreciate you joining us, Eldred de Klerk, reflecting on the big issue about how South Africa, how can we rebuild trust in our law enforcement institutions. It's time for the news now. It's 4 o'clock. SAFM.

0: Thank you, Ashraf. On the top stories, more than 120 suspected illegal miners arrested in Mutlakeng, and Eastern Cape Police investigate the deaths of five family members. For SAFM News, I'm Ondelambana, and a very good afternoon. Police say more than 120 suspected illegal miners were arrested today during an operation at Bundu Inn in Mutlakeng, west of Johannesburg. The multidisciplinary operation, conducted by Gauteng Police in collaboration with the South African National Defence Force, is aimed at combating illegal mining activities and other related criminal offences in the area. Gauteng Deputy Police Commissioner Fred Kekana.
1: The majority, which Zimbabweans, followed by Malawians, followed by Mozambicans, and followed by Lesotho nationals, and only seven South Africans have been arrested. And that gives us another dimension, because Malawians, we know them as people who don't get involved in illegal mining, but in other activities. Now here, it gives us another dimension.
0: Police in the Eastern Cape are investigating the deaths of five members of the same family at a homestead in Mfundisweni administrative area in Flagstaff in the OR Tambo district. Police spokesperson Nobuntu Kantana says the bodies of an adult man, his wife and their three children were discovered yesterday morning after a community member alerted police. Kantana says all five family members sustained fatal gunshot wounds.
2: Police reports indicate that the deceased sustained fatal gunshot wounds to their bodies. A pistol was found on the scene next to the body of the adult male occupant. According to preliminary information, a friend of the family and a family member arrived at the house in the early morning hours and discovered the tragic scene. A domestic homicide followed by suicide is suspected, but the motive remains unconfirmed.
0: The Polokwane Regional Court in Limpopo has ordered the defense lawyer of musician Lehlohonolo Shebe Mabena Chauke, who is accused of several charges, to be ready for pre-trial in September. Magistrate Feleng Dilane says both the prosecution and the defense lawyer must be ready for the proceedings. She said this after the defense lawyer advocate Kali Matabata indicated his intention to approach the Director of Public Prosecutions and the Polokwane High Court to review the centralization of all the charges that Chauke is facing from various magisterial districts. Chauke is facing 21 criminal charges, including attempted murder. Magistrate Ndilane addressed court.
3: On the 10th of September 2026, the pre-trial conference shall proceed in this matter. And it is expected of the parties to be ready to proceed to trial conference. And I definitely believe that this is sufficient time for the parties to exhaust whatever issues they may have, so that on that day, with or without the outcome of the review or the outcome of the representation, the pre-trial conference shall proceed.
0: The R328 Kango Caves Road at Otsoran in the Little Karoo has been reopened to traffic after being closed since the 9th of May. This follows extensive rockfall clearing and safety assessments. The Western Cape Department of Infrastructure has cleared more than 7,000 tons of rocks and debris and is continuing work to stabilize the rock slope and complete permanent road repairs. Motorists have been urged to drive with caution as there remains a risk of secondary rockfall. Research by the BBC has established that foreigners from more than 40 countries are now known to have died fighting for Russia in Ukraine. Russia has launched its full-scale invasion of Ukraine almost 4.5 years ago. The BBC Russian service maintains a list of named service personnel who have been killed, which shows that at least 3,500 foreigners have died fighting for Russia. The majority were from North Korea. The rest came from around the world, including African countries like Kenya and Zimbabwe, as well as the US, Ecuador and Vietnam. Recapping the top story, police say more than 120 suspected illegal miners were arrested today during an operation at Bundu Inn in Mutlakeng, west of Johannesburg. I'm Ondelambana for SFM News, headlines at 4:30.
4: 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More details at 4:30.
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6: Good afternoon. Heavy traffic getting out of Pretoria to the north. SKM Patchley jammed all the way through to the Mopani Highway today. Paul Kruger looking fairly heavy as you line up out towards the Capital Park area. Lights are still off Main and Irene, so traffic all approaches into that, or Main and Nalmapia, so delays all approaches getting into that Irene junction. At Joburg, the N3 south with a crash going through to the London Road exit. That backing traffic coming through from Limbro Park, that N3 south looking a bit heavy today. The Mike one from Parktown down to Boyson's looking slow in the end. 17 roadworks just past Bits of Rifles Road on your way to Wadeville direction Boxburg, so that is quite slow as well. Durban Jam Factory Spaghetti Junction today, a breakdown going northbound near Westwood Mall, so that's slow. Also a breakdown near Westwood Mall southbound, that's heavy coming through from Inunder Road. Roadworks on the M19 at Reservoir Hills causing delays again this afternoon from M19 Umgeta Road, N2 Junction all the way out through the Mountbatten Drive exit on your way through to Dunkeld Road. A little bit of congestion of trucks around the Rossborough and Umbilla Bayhead area, but not as bad perhaps as it has been earlier this week. And Cape Town, a crash on the N7. Now it's southbound coming into Bosman's Dam Road, but the vehicles ended up in the central reservation. So southbound slow, northbound slow, having a look. And after that, going north, you're in the roadworks opposite Dunoon. With your traffic updates, I'm Rob Byrne.
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7: Well, you know, once a week we have this marketing and branding feature, and we'll chat to Arthur Goldstuck in that feature at 5:45, another hour or so, or even more, 5:45-ish, around the social media landscape, which I think you, if you are dabbling in social media as a business, you know, business influencer, someone who promotes your own brand or your company brand, you need to listen to that. It's really some very important insights in terms of what's working and what's not in the social media space, right? So that's the one thing. There's a whole lot more. We'll have an update at the Musina Repatriation Center as well, with many of the foreign nationals, undocumented, that is, on their way home. That comes up later. But first things first, we'll touch on the issue of the EFF calling for a parliamentary investigation into the remuneration and spending of Anisfas, right? As well as four advisors. We'll look into that right after this.
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9: Never, and never again. Shall it be that this beautiful earth will again experience the oppression of one another?

0: Ashraf Garda on the National Pulse.
1: So, there's not a day there's no drama, isn't it? The EFF this time calling for a parliamentary investigation into the remuneration and the spending of the ANSFAS administrator and four advisors. They allege, right, that millions of rands may have been spent without proper oversight, and they've raised concerns about the use of the funds meant for students. But main bottom line here, no oversight. So how true is that? Ismail Nisi is with me, the ANSFAS spokesperson. Ismail, I appreciate you engaging me on the National Pulse.
2: Ashraf, good afternoon to you and to the viewers.
1: Thank you. Good afternoon. What do you make? How do you react to the EFF call for a parliamentary probe into what's going on at ANSFAS?
2: Firstly, Ashraf, we would not question any decision by any political party to do what they have to do. If they've got grounds for them calling for a parliamentary inquiry, let them do so. But we'll continue to state facts as ANSFAS regarding the work that we are doing as an institution and the work of the administrator, including his advisors. So we are absolutely not against any action by any political party, nor even by our portfolio committee.
1: All right, so let's talk about the facts. I mean, I understand that they can raise whatever they want, but the allegation is there's been irregular spending by the administrator. What do you say to that?
2: How that allegation is prosperous, I must say, Ashraf. How did anyone arrive at that? Did they make any investigation and concluded on it? Because if they have done so, would probably conclude that. But however, that is not substantiated by facts that we have presented in our statement, and also in terms of the work that we are doing. Let me start here, Ashraf. Mm-hmm. If you look at the comparative analysis of the work that has been done by the administrator since his appointment, one comes to a conclusion that this administration has the lowest cost base by design comparatively to the other administrations that we've had since in 2006. So the conclusion that there has been money spent which is unaccounted for or which is exorbitant, it is not backed by facts. Actually, it's fake news, if I were to say so.
1: Okay, what then are the facts?
2: Firstly, we have not as yet publicly accounted for that expenditure, except that if we were asked by Parliament or we were asked by the Department or by any authoritative institution of government, we will be able to account for all those resources. But what I can indicate is that the amount that has been spent, they are far lesser than what has been reported, either on a comparatively on a comparative analysis or even in terms of what ought to have been done. Let's remember this, which is why in the first instance the administrator was appointed. He was appointed to deal with the overall management of ANSFAS, which includes being the board and also being the CEO of the organization. And having to serve 26 universities and 50 TVET colleges, you imagine that you cannot avoid not to travel to these institutions. However, what the administrator has done in most of the engagements that he has had, he had to call for meetings at ANSFAS, but not all of them, of course, took place in our offices. So all these allegations about the traveling costs and the expenditure, which is exorbitant, they are unfounded. They are not there, and let alone to look at it comparatively. And secondly, the issue relating to the appointment of administrators, it's gazetted. The administrator has been given the right to appoint administrators, and if you look at the cost that they have been appointed at their pay, you'd imagine, you'd acknowledge that it has been done based on the DPSA rates of 2018, not even on the rates that were provided for the previous administrator. So the basis of analysis that has been provided either by the media or by anybody who seems to have a different view, it is unfounded. It has no base at all.
1: No base at all. I mean, the allegation talks about 60 billion rands. We cannot, and I'm quoting the EFF's Sitle Lonzi, we cannot surrender 60 billion rand meant for students to Tsotsis in suits. I mean, those are pretty damning allegations. I understand you saying they haven't brought the information up as yet. They haven't brought the actual documentary proof for that, right? So what happens next from your side? You can't also ignore this, right?
2: We have issued a statement refuting a number of these criticisms that have been labeled against NSFAS and the administrator. And we are still going to engage Parliament when we are called to appear. And also the Government Gazette expects the administrator after 3 months to report to the minister. So we are going to make those reports as expected. It is at that point where we will indicate the expenses that comes with the administration and also the work that the administrator has done since his appointment.
1: Okay. Is there any final thought that you'd like to share with us around the checks and balances of the functionality of NSFAS?
2: NSFAS is in better hands, is in good hands. It is functioning as it ought to function since the arrival of the administrator. And we expect all South Africans, including political parties, to support this administration based on what they've been appointed to do. And if that happens, we believe that together we can make NSFAS a better institution.
1: And that's the big thing. We can make it. It's not quite there, but it needs to get there. Ismail Mnisi, the NSFAS spokesperson, thank you for engaging us here on the National Pulse. By the way, you can add your own thoughts to this as you engage me on the National Pulse. You're very much part of the Pulse community, and you feel the Pulse. I need to feel you.
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0: 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Ala, ala, Bafana, Bafana. 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
1: In fact, there's a comment, Ashraf Klingani here in Palaborwa. I think the Tshwane Municipal Council is a very good example of how not to govern a metropolis when your tummy is growing due to hunger and lust. Oh, my goodness. Butana in Rosebank, let's go to you.
2: Good afternoon, my brother Ashraf.
1: Yeah, good afternoon. How are you?
2: I'm good. The complaint against NSFAS, they must be taken seriously. That NSFAS has been a feeding trough for comrades and deployees. They've been feeding trough. So you cannot take light and then just dismiss that. They know it. There's been no accountability. They've been doing.
1: Yeah, but have they provided the evidence? I mean, I heard what you said. You see, if somebody has done something wrong last year, doesn't mean everybody's done something wrong.
2: Well, they've been telling us that we have to provide evidence. There's evidence in Mazanga. There's evidence.
1: About NSFAS.
2: They must provide a proof.
1: But is the NSFAS.
2: They're not stealing them.
1: What's the Madlanga evidence about NSFAS?
2: Yeah, I'm saying they must provide a proof that they're not stealing.
1: Yeah, but they must provide the proof. Whoever makes the accusations,
2: the accusations, stealing all along.
1: All right, got that. The accuser has to provide the proof, and you know that, and I know that too. Butana and Rosebank, thank you for that. Right, okay. There's, in fact, no. We'll get to some other voice notes from you right after this.
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3: You all know that image, you know, Hector Peterson being carried you know, that other man's arms. And I'd like to say that I'm personally very grateful, you know, to see such bravery, such courage in the face of danger.
4: 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Rai music, Amazigh heritage, tradition and identity, standing tall. Algeria does not bend, it stands.
5: 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Algeria, the giant of the Sahara.
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1: Okay, here's a story, and I must tell you now up front, I haven't heard it. It's a voice note, but it sounds very disturbing. So, caution to you.
6: Afternoon, Ashraf. Another innocent life, a woman, Ashraf. Her life has been taken away by three pit bulls, dogs, in Durban, a place called Montclair. And it's very painful, Ashraf, especially in the Indian communities. Pit bulls, they have them, a lot of them. Indian communities like pit bulls, and I don't know what's wrong with these dogs. It's PK in Devon.
1: Okay, listen, pit bulls, I will run away, I promise you that. And then you get too many. Well, listen, that conversation has been going on for years, that pit bulls can't be seen as typical pets. They listen, I'm not an expert on dogs, but I've heard enough of that to say you can't put them in the same breath or speak about them in the same breath as, like, you know, dogs that you cuddle around with and, like, you know, it's your real puppy toy. It's not the same at all. And yet this issue is ongoing, isn't it?
7: Hi, Ashraf. I'm from Mitchell's Plain. If I wake up tomorrow morning and I see no more gangsters, and I don't see any drug peddling, and I don't hear any gunshots, and that will persist, let's say, for 2 weeks, I would really start believing in the SAPS, nothing of 7 years. And I think the one to lead the way with the change should be Mkhonazi himself, because he's the one that deepened the distrust when he did that press conference. I feel he should be the one to show us the way, because he's the one that exposed the problems. So it's no point in just being a whistleblower, a tattletale, but you're not going to play any role in the change or the improvement of the SAPS. So yeah, please, not 7 years. It's a couple of weeks, no crime. I'll start liking the police already, and I have a feeling a lot of other people from Mitchell's Plain will feel the same. Thank you.
1: Thank you. I mean, here's a point about Morocco. 1987, Morocco officially applied for membership in the European Economic Community, now known as the European Union. The application was rejected, with Europe clearly stating that Morocco is not a European country. Yes, at the World Cup, they represent the African continent nonetheless. But you see, that's the point, and I accept that. There are contradictions. In fact, people do those things like applying to the European Union for what? Obviously, for financial benefit, because there's huge spin-offs if you are part of the European Union and EU. And remember, people can crisscross from Europe and, you know, France and Spain are very close by to Morocco, across the way without, like, visas. It has huge economic implications. So I'm not saying it's right and wrong. I'm saying people and countries do that to look at the benefit of themselves.
8: Good afternoon, Ashraf. Stalin here. I've been sending Pastor JSBN on Dr. Hussein Idris Abu Safia, a Palestinian pediatrician, neonatologist, director of Kamal Adwan Hospital, Northern Gaza, who's been detained for 18 months now without charge, tortured. He's lost more than half of his weight and is being held with no charge by IDF, or should I say IOF, Stalin and PMB.
1: So your point is you're just creating awareness by reminding us what's happened there, right? I hear that, and I think there's been, again, a huge uproar about just that. If you know more about that too, feel free to just engage me on that too. Faisal in the Eastern Cape, hello.
9: Faisal, you're live. How are you?
1: Yeah, good indeed. Go for it. Yes.
9: Yesterday, I was confronted by these people. I was going for Salah for prayers.
1: Yeah.
9: They used a loud hailer and shouting and screaming at me in front of the police. So I said, why are you shouting at me?
1: Wait, did you say these people? Who's these people you're talking
9: about? These are what you call this match group people.
1: Okay, you know? Right. And in which area is this?
9: Obviously, I know. There are many copycats. All this, because this thing is uncontrollable. And you could see these people that really, you know, no respect. But what puzzled, what surprised me, I told the officer, because I'm not the person who's...
1: Whatever, but wait, you're not clear, Faisal, because this is important. You're saying they are March and March, or they could well be resembling March and March, firstly?
9: Of course, we say it's a March and March people.
1: Okay, what did they do? What did they ask you?
9: So they were shouting and screaming at me and called me. You know, I speak Xhosa, and said that, like Umtengis, which Umtengis is a sellout. Sellout to who? Sell to who? That's a question I asked. And then there was a big conversation. So I went to the officer. I said, officer, you can hear these people. The officer said, no, please, just avoid these people. I said, what to avoid? This is a crime they're committing. They can't harass me and calling on the Mount Hailer, on the speaker, you know. I said, but you're supposed to upload the law. That's why you see these people. I'm not the shopkeeper to stop them, and then they're going to close the shop. I'm not the person. I tell the officer. Officer touches people. He says, no, just Faisal, please. Just go away. Just avoid. So how can I avoid them? They are swearing me to swear and insult the person. That is a crime. That's an offense. And I didn't do nothing to them.
1: You know? And the officer said, you just ignore them and didn't get involved.
9: The officer said, I said, how can I, officer, how?

0: hands. They cannot control. I don't control these people. They cannot respect me. We saw big marches for union. They never insulted
1: okay,
0: me.
1: Okay, Faisal, I think you've made your point. Faisal, thanks for that. Let's move on. I think you've made your point. And, you know, in many ways, we often get people saying, you know, march and march are 100% spot on. And then you get a call like this, and I mean, the allegation is there from March and March. It could well be a copycat movement. I'm just saying, because there seems to be splinters. But if you hear just Faisal's story, and this is why I always say this, there's a human story, there's a personal story that we must hear. And we need to hear more of those personal stories. So, Faisal, I'm sorry about your ordeal. Thanks for bringing it up. But also, let me engage any of you listening in. It's like, do share your personal stories around the dealings around foreign nationals, documented and not, whichever side of the fence you sit on.
2: Good afternoon, Ashraf. This discovery of maps from pre-independence of DRC will culminate in more wars. DRC will never know peace because of this discovery. Look at South Sudan. Foreign armies are fighting in Sudan for oil. Sudan is no peace. Everyone is looking sideways, but we know Qatar is involved in South Sudan. That's the same fate facing DRC.
1: DRC will never know peace. There's another one about the DRC.
3: Good afternoon, Ashraf. This is Otto Mtata. Ashraf, there's black magic in Africa. Why can't the DRC just send the Tokoloshi to get those papers there? Aibo, send the Tokoloshi and get those papers from Belgium. Hey.
1: Okay, got that. Send the papers from Belgium. Let's see how that one develops. 4:30, here's the news headlines with Ondella.
4: Thank you, Ashraf. On the news headlines, AmaZulu King Misuzulu Kazwelithini has issued an apology following leaked video footage where he's seen shouting at one of his wives. The video was allegedly recorded inside the royal household. As South Africa continues to battle high levels of gender-based violence, Gauteng Roads and Transport MEC Kidibone Diale Tlabela has condemned the alleged intimidation of a female motorist by minibus taxi patrollers in Greenstone in Ekurhuleni, and a Ghanaian social media influencer known as Abu Trika, whose real name is Frederick Kumi, has been extradited to the U.S. to face trial for allegedly running a romance scam that defrauded elderly Americans of over $8 million U.S. dollars. Update follows at the top of the hour with Eva Chipo.
5: SAFM guiding you through the rush hour traffic.
6: Good afternoon, Joburg. First up, heavy traffic again in the Sunning Hill area. Vicobon and Akta, those roadworks. Vicobon's heavy both ways between Woodmead and Polsoff. And in the middle of that, Rivonia Road struggling north and south to get in or get through that backlog on Vicobon Road. Winnie Mandela again from Bryanston across the highway up towards Leslie. Going at a four ways very slow. Lights are out on Malabongwe at Bel Air. So the run from the highway out through North Riding, that's all pretty backed up. And there's a crash in on the N3 going south near London Road. Traffic parking back through Limbrough Park back towards Buccleuch. N1 North looks all right for a Friday up through Midrand and Pretoria. Nothing too alarming at this stage. Pretoria, Eskia and Pathleni heavy all the way to the Mopani Highway. Paul Kruger bad, leaving the city centre up into Capital Park as well. Durban, if you're Durban bound, coming from Kwadakusa, a crash near the Mvoti Toll Plaza. That's on the N2 southbound. Further down, the N2 south queuing Mount Edgecombe to Kumashi, and then a bottleneck coming north through Spaghetti Junction up towards the roadworks at Westwood Mall. M19 through Reservoir Hills on your way to Pinetown. There's a big backlog again today as the single lane section continues for roadworks. Bit of a hold up Ashburton through Market Road as well. And then Cape Town, a lot of drama unfolding on the N7. There's a crash southbound before Bosmanstown. The N7 south is closed at Plattercliff Road. That's heading down sort of towards the highway, towards Goodwood if you like. And then northbound, traffic backlogging from the M1 service road on the N7 north through Bosmanstown up to Plattercliff Road. And then once you get past that, you've then got the roadworks at Dunoon, which are causing another problem. Just watch for traffic avoiding that N7 and using Kilbasson, which is starting to get a bit busy on the run northbound. With your traffic updates, I'm Rob Byrne.
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0: Jimmy, you know what? I've never run the Comrades Marathon, and if I set a target to run it in 2027, you think I'll get there?
1: If you prepare in time, anything is possible. But talking about the Comrades Marathon, KwaZulu-Natal Athletics have threatened to take legal action that could stop the 100th Comrades Marathon from going ahead in 2027. KZNA says that it's not approved the 2027 race and argues that the Comrades Marathon Association is no longer affiliated with the provincial athletics body. Now, the provincial body says that all athletics events in the province must be organized under its structures or with its approval. However, the CMA insists that the race will take place on the 13th of June 2027, adding that the 2027 and 2028 race dates have already been approved by Athletics South Africa. KZNA is seeking a court order to prevent CMA from hosting the race before entries open. In football, Spain and Belgium face off in a blockbuster FIFA World Cup quarterfinal tonight at SoFi Stadium in Los Angeles. Spain head into the clash unbeaten in the tournament and yet to concede a goal, while Belgium arrive full of confidence after an impressive run powered by their free-scoring attack. With both European heavyweights in strong form, fans can definitely expect a tightly contested encounter, although Spain will start as slight favourites to book a place in the semi-finals. In terms of rugby, Springbok Umobi unit coach Dwayne Vermeulen believes that South Africa's strength in a loose forward department is one of the team's biggest assets. He was speaking ahead of tomorrow's Nation Championship clash against Scotland at Loftus Versfeld with kickoff at 22-6.
2: We're in a position where we're a bit spoiled for choice with our loose forward department. I think there's a lot of guys you can pick from. So I'm not singling one guy out, but I think it's a good group. And they're really pushing each other to, you know, to be the best player in those specific positions. But I think everyone is working really well on their all-round game and pushing each other really hard. So, you know, he got his opportunity, and hopefully there's plenty more to come. They are really skillful and well adapted players in URC, and hopefully they can play a hell of a lot more tests.
1: Anything's off with cricket. Proteas spin bowler Simon Harmer believes that his honest relationship with coach Shukri Conrad has been the reason for his successful return to the national team, which saw him contribute significantly to their performance last year. Harmer found his best form in the test arena for the Proteas tour of the subcontinent, which has earned him a nomination for the Test Player of the Year at the upcoming CSA Professional Awards.
3: I feel like him and I have always had a very good relationship. Hopefully he says the same thing. But yeah, I think we're similar people. We enjoy being very sort of straightforward and honest. And I think I've always appreciated that about him. He's always been very straightforward and honest with me and where I fit in and how I fit in and if I fit in. So yeah, I've really appreciated how he's dealt with me. And I hope that the sort of performances that I've put in for him as a coach have sort of rewarded some of that faith.
1: Well, with that said, it's a wrap from my side. I'll have more in at the next hour. Ashraf now with African teams out of the World Cup. Looking at the final, who do you see or who would you like to see in the final?
0: Well, I wouldn't like to see anybody. I'd like to see an African team in the final. But let's go back to let's go back to the question that the comment that I made from the very beginning after the first few games, right? I said, I am reluctant to predict because not always the best team in a World Cup wins a World Cup. In fact, there's the great stories of the Netherlands team of 1974, the Hungarian team of 1954, who were leading, who beat Germany 8-3 in the first round and then 2-0 up against the same Germans in the final and lost the final. So there are examples of the best teams not winning a World Cup, right? Or the Brazil team with Zico and company, right? 2-0 up against Italy.
1: Yeah.
0: But what I will say this much, the best team I've seen, and I said this to you about 2 weeks back, was France. Nothing's changed.
1: Yeah.
0: They really are on another level.
1: So I think I'd love to see France. Mm. I'd love to see France and Argentina in the final. That's just me.
0: And then win, who would you be backing?
1: France.
0: Yeah. Okay. Sounds like a silly question to ask you. Okay, thank you. You're clearly not Infantino. That's it. That's all I can say. All right. France, it is Kylian Mbappe. But that front line is just pure magic. I mean, in their top three players, they got four geniuses in the front. Let's put it that way.
1: Yeah.
0: That's how good they are.
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0: And with me is Paswane Mpatlele from Makwe Fund Managers. 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
9: Afternoon, Ashraf, and to your listeners. Well, we continue to see the contained dollar increasing the probability that it's going to emerge with weakness associated with the lower highs and a falling volatility, and is generally building up a momentum for the environment to be supportive of risk-taking, especially as it will increase liquidity. When you think of emerging markets like South Africa, we're seeing the rand is showing strength, moving as hot money is flowing back into the country, waiting to strike on those value stocks. We've seen some similar trends taking place in the Japanese yen. Think of the British pound changing positively as it stops its weakness. Bitcoin continues to signal and hold similar change in behavior, sitting up at just over 1% at 64,000. Gold prices sit at above 4,104, while platinum just sitting at $1,225 an ounce. Looking in the likes of oil, it continues to prove that it's trending downwards despite its weekly recent bounce, just sitting down 0.2 at $76.10, as US and Iran continue to work on that permanent deal. That will be very supportive. But I might actually warn that the backdrop of this positive setup still relies on the risk that the US and Iran remains controlled. When you think of next week inflation, it is printing positively lower, and earnings companies in the US in terms of earnings of quarter two talking to the fact that inflation is easing and all contained. When you look at equity performance, they're optimistic as we end the week. US open green, marginally up 0.1 when you look at the S&P and the Dow. Europe FTSE is up 0.2 while the CAC index are flat. JSE is up 0.7 led by gains across the board, led by financials up 1.2, industrials 0.3, and resources up 0.5. The rand is sitting positively at 16.29 against the dollar, 18.61 against the euro, and 21.85 against the pound.
0: Okay, got that. Thanks for that, Paswane. Have a great weekend, and we'll engage with you and the team on Monday.
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7: If we have rights, shouldn't we also have opinions? SAFM, leading the conversations that move us.
0: Okay, Noel Crowe is saying Spot on Ashraf. France are definitely on another level, pure magic. But let me caution, I'm also saying, Noel, that it's not always like the best team in the World Cup wins the World Cup. There are examples, right? And the second one is that history has it that no team outside the so-called established big powers of football has ever won the World Cup. It's quite a remarkable stat, that is, right? Okay, Christian Leidenberg, hi. We'll get to Chris in a moment. Mosquito in Umlazi. You live? Go for it.
10: Hi, Ashraf. Good afternoon. How are you?
0: Good. I'm very well indeed, right? What's your point?
10: I just want to comment about the video of the king on social media. I've got two opinions about this. One, the king shouldn't have been violent because he even promised to beat up his wife. So now, if you're a person in that leadership, mind you, I'm a Zulu, but I'm based in Cape Town due to employment.
0: Okay, I'll tell you what, just something happened earlier today. Tell us what happened so we all know.
10: No, the king apologized.
0: Yeah.
10: I saw the statement that the king apologized. But because I saw the video yesterday, I saw on social media, it doesn't matter whether he apologized or not, but a person of leadership, one, the king was drunk. Carrying, I don't want to mention the name of the brand. Now, if you go out there, like there's maidens, and then you want to address them, and you want to tell us that no, alcohol is bad, drugs are bad, but then at the same time, you are drunk flat. And then secondly, you're telling us about GPV, you must respect women, but then again, you are selling your wife. On the second opinion, the wife also shouldn't have leaked that video. Because now, when you leak that video, the king is also contesting the throne with his half brother. So you are now giving your husband on a silver platter to his enemies. So this thing goes in both ways. I'm not supporting either or, but I'm just saying, both of them, I think they were very wrong from my own opinion.
0: All right, I'll leave it at that. I'm sure lots of other people will call in, and you know it's not just the issue of the king and your point about GBV, but the fact that there's a sense of culture and royalty, and I'm sure others may have their own thoughts on that, right? Okay, let's see now if we, in fact, do have Chris in Leidenberg. Chris, do we have you there?
11: Yes, Ashraf.
0: I'm very good indeed. Go for it, yeah.
11: Yeah, I just want to speak about this information from Belgium that will be handed over to the DRC. I mean, geologically, the DRC, we always consider it as the richest real estate on Earth, you know? And I just hope that with this information that will be handed over to the Congolese, it doesn't fuel any war, you know, because obviously the amount of money that they're estimating this information could unlock, it's huge. So if they handle it well, hopefully it, you know, it eradicates the conflict and it improves the economy. But if not, I mean, yeah, then we are in for a big shock in terms of wars and conflicts escalating as well.
0: Okay, well, exactly that. You know, you never know. I mean, there's just so many issues that are lingering on for years and years and years. So that's one of them, right? Thank you for that call. In fact, let's get to some voice notes now.
12: Good afternoon, Ashraf Young in Vanderbilt Park. Ashraf, like, honestly, as a member of the ANC, I feel ashamed. Why would these people protect Mnisi? I mean, this CFO that, you know, the world was watching his shenanigans with Nkosi, and my party, you know, protect such a person. Yeah, I'm shocked. I'm lost of word. Cry, my beloved party. Yeah, no, the ANC is gone.
0: Ash, cry, my beloved party. Never heard that before, but points taken.
13: Good day, Ashraf. Ashraf, I just want to understand, man. The public protector, does it deals with small cases only, or it deals with bigger cases only? Because we've been writing, complaining about the UIF, which is refusing to process foreign nationals' UIF claims who have been allowed to work in South Africa, but we are not even getting even replies or anything. So does the public protector only deals with big cases?
0: Well, listen, I stand to be corrected, but my thought is that public protector deals with public assets that belong, you know, effectively to government. as opposed to UIF specifically. I stand to be corrected on this one, yeah. That's my understanding, and I don't think the numbers matter. I think they, like many others, they do have a resource problem. So it's possible. I think I need to find out more about it. But I know generally it's like the issues that are part of the public, you know, government register and assets, and that's issues that concern, therefore, the government and government assets is what the public protected, because they protect public interest in those issues. That's my understanding. That helps you. Here's another.
14: Good afternoon, Sir Ashraf. Sir Ashraf, I'm a little bit worried, or I don't know if South Africans are not worried. There was a 6 July address, and it was addressing only two things. The shutting down of the PKTT on the 31st of December, and the stolen or the taking away of the 121 murder dockets from KZN to Pretoria in Mkunu's office. The first preliminary report was out, and the second one is now out before now when the Madlanga started with the third term. But the president is still applying his mind, he's still reading it. Why can't he just give the out whatever to the nation? I thank you.
0: Okay, got that. Right, listen, we're going to get to the Madlanga Commission after this.
15: 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This is the Madlanga Commission update on SAFM.
0: Well, can you believe it? It's day 137. So Witness O, partially in camera this afternoon, the evidence relates to the handling of a criminal complaint against Khan and the conduct of the IDEC during its investigation. Witness O testified that Advocate Andrea Johnson allegedly sent her documents and audio linked to Brigadier Petley's complaint against Khan, and that would be Feroz Khan, right, and asked her to delete the email after sharing it with Khan.
16: At the time of the incident, I held the rank of a captain.
17: Okay, the next topic is the incident on 4 July 2018. Please proceed.
16: On 4 July 2018, I was working in my office when Major General Khan, who was attending a meeting in the main boardroom, entered my office on the ground floor near the boardroom and handed me his cell phone and requested me to give my personal email address to the person he was speaking to on the cell phone. He said the person's name is Andrea. On the other end of General Khan's phone was a female. The conversation was brief, and I could not immediately place the voice of the female caller. The female caller asked for my private email address and told me that I should give the contents of the email to General Khan. I gave her my email address. She told me that once I have given the contents of the email to General Khan, I must delete the email. I thought it was strange a strange request, but I obliged. At 12:46, I received an email from an email address with the name Andrea Johnson.
17: You don't have to read it into the record, the email address. And then could I just ask you, you say that the female caller asked you to give the contents of the email to General Khan. Did she say how you should do that? In other words, must it be, should you email it, should you print it? How would General Khan get the contents of the email?
16: I cannot recall now the exact words or exactly what she said, but I printed the email and gave it to him. I placed it in a white envelope.
17: Okay.
18: And what do you mean when you say you obliged?
0: Right, there's more on that. Let me pick up another clip where again now the testimony that the material remains under her control and that she did not delete the email she received on the 4th of July. She says she later realized the person she spoke to was Advocate Andrea Johnson. Just listen to this.
19: You didn't have a personal relationship with her?
16: No, not a personal relationship.
19: Thank you.
17: Thank you. So can we then go to paragraph 6 of your statement?
16: The attachments consisted of 12 JPG photos and one audio file. The audio file is available if required. The above mentioned material has been under my control since I received it on 4 July 2018. I did not delete the email. I realized that the person I had spoken to was Advocate Andrea Johnson, who was a senior prosecutor at the time and is currently head of the Independent Directorate of the National Prosecuting Authority, also known as IDAC.
17: Sorry, Witness O, can I just ask you, why didn't you delete the email?
16: Well, I thought the request was strange. Why would you email something and then request to delete it? So I was thinking, I was cautious and I kept it.
19: When you say you realized that the person you had spoken to was Andrea Johnson, you realized this from the email itself?
16: From the email, yes. The email or her name appeared on the email.
19: Okay. Thank you.
0: Right, so that's it in terms of the Madlanga Commission. We'll obviously continue next week. And as you know now, the Madlanga Commission itself extended for a full report to be returned to the president at the sort of mid-November, right? You got that. But you can give me your comments after this.
20: 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SAFM, let's talk.
0: So, I mean, from the serious to the lighthearted, the serious is the World Cup. No, you know, that's the lighthearted amusement. I mean, are you finding yourself now that effectively after this weekend, it goes down to just the semi and then the final. So, like, that whole fix is over, isn't it? Like, 3-4 games a night, that's all gone. I wonder how you're coping. I mean, really, do tell me, how are you coping? There are many other serious issues. Let's pick it up.
21: No, Ashraf, I don't agree with you when you say countries do that because of financial benefits, for instance, applying to be part of the European Union. Okay, if countries do that, tell me which country has ever done that, for instance, from Africa to apply to be part of the European Union? None whatsoever. We've never had such a country applying, or any country from Asia or from somewhere else.
0: Well, look, I mean, I take your point, and I think you're right about that. I think you must get. I'm not saying European Union. I'm saying countries do that where they want to be part of certain geographical definitions because of certain advantages they get, and countries do that, right? Don't have all the figures with me. With Morocco, it's a slightly different one. I'm not saying they're right, but you remember, if you look at the history of Morocco. Initially, there were lots of people who were, whether they were called Moroccans, I don't know. Well, they were never called Moroccans, from North Africa, who actually crossed over into Spain and in a place called Andalusia. And effectively, you can say they ran it, or they even colonized it for 7 centuries. So it was like called Islamic Spain. Then after that, they were kicked out. So there's a lot of cross-pollination between the southern part of Spain, as well as Portugal, by the way, and as well as Morocco. Just an interesting thought that I thought I'd just bring up. Right, here's another.
22: Hey, Ashwat. Good afternoon, man. I think, man, this question of these foreigners, they don't understand. We've got Labor Relations Act. It's got nothing to do with questioning employment deductions. It must go to the public protector. They must go to a labor office to report this thing. And again, if they are not illegally foreigners that were employed, it means that they are not going to get that because they are not registered in the first place. It's 500 in spray.
0: Okay, got it. Why do you call yourself 500? I've always meant to ask you that question. 500, if I heard that correctly. Right, here's another.
23: Good afternoon, Ashraf. Yeah, on the whoever is going to win the World Cup, that's a tough one. In 82, everybody thought Brazil is winning it, and Italians had, you know, other thoughts. Same thing here. The right side of the draw Spain, Belgium, and France, of course, on paper, they should just win it easily, isn't it? But I'm telling you, the English on the other side, the English, Argentine, Norway, will have a big say on this. Thank you.
0: Well, they would have to have a big say because there's all these, like, effectively, what's it, seven teams left now, right, at the moment. So they would have to have a big say.
1: Afternoon, Ashraf. This is Ngaps Luase Cibala. No investigation must be done at NSFAS. I know many students who qualified after doing whatever that was required by NSFAS, but they didn't receive their money, while others received half what they were supposed to receive. Some of them received the first quarter, second quarter, don't receive on the staff. So investigation needs to be done. There's no need for a proof for now. The only need is the investigation to be initiated. Thank you very much.
0: Right, there's further comments. Hash of the dispossession of immigrants, spaza shops, reminds me of the dispossession of farms from whites in Zimbabwe in the early 2000s, from Anonymous. Okay. Hi to me, Ashraf. Just for your info, 18 of the 26 French players are players of color. Let's get that right. And they still have no respect for immigrants. It looks like France as the new champions. Thanks from Solly. But listen, that's my point. Like, if we find contradictions with Morocco, then we can also find contradictions with France, right? Then we can also right now find contradictions with South Africa, that at the moment the narrative is out with foreigners. And yes, some are saying out with undocumented, but there are many others saying out with foreigners. So, you know, who's more pure than the other in that case? Just thought I'll make that point. Ashraf, simple. SADC countries from Central and East Africa. Ashraf, simple. SADC has countries from Central and Eastern Africa. So you were right about Morocco. Application to the then EEC, TG. Well, exactly. That's my point. It's economic benefit, bottom line. Paraguayan parliament distances itself from Celeste trolling of Mbappe, the most ridiculous story I ever heard. She said, in fact, maybe her account was hacked into now. I think the... Okay, we've said this, the Tuane Municipal Council. We've done that already. And here's another.
2: Good day, this is Clive. You know, why is Cyril still keeping his buddy Senzo Kono around? You know, it's been almost a year now, I think, that he has been suspended. So it's a waste of money, you know, and he's still keeping him around. Even though the fine is suspended, but he's still getting paid, right? So, and for Cyril to also appoint Kachalia for this long, and Mkhono is still around as well, like, it makes no sense, you know. Something must be done about Mkhono eventually. He can't just get away scot-free like that. So, and Cyril must stop protecting him. We need accountability, honestly, in all our departments and systems across our society, honestly.
0: All right, got that. Let's get now straight to the news. Here's Eva Chipa. SAFM.

0: Thanks, Ashraf. Top stories at 5. AmaZulu King apologizes over leaked video and over 100 suspected illegal miners arrested in Johannesburg. Good afternoon. I'm Eva Chipa. AmaZulu King Misi Zulu KwaZwelithini has issued an apology following a leaked video footage where he's seen shouting at one of his wives. The video, which was allegedly recorded inside the royal household, captures an emotionally charged dispute where the Zulu monarch is seen berating his third wife, Queen Nomzamo Mieni, while demanding her departure from the palace. In a statement, the royal household admits that the king's expressions during the heated moment fell short of the dignity, restraint, and decorum the nation rightfully expects. The king acknowledged that his actions caused profound pain, disappointment, and embarrassment to the royal family, Amakhosi, and the Zulu people. Acting spokesperson for the royal household, Inkosi Mpikayise Buthelezi.
1: The king magistrate is not so happy about the video which was getting around all over to the people. I believe the way how they've done it, nobody else actually who were giving the payment in between that, some were just predicting that it was from his wife, but so far, the king has apologized to all of the people who did this specific to Shemba, senior member of Shemba, which is Unyazi.
0: The AmaZulu King has also apologized to the Nazareth Baptist Church for the harsh words directed at its leadership. The statement says the royal household is handling the fallout privately. Spokesperson for Shembe's Ebuhleni faction, Thokozani Ncwabe.
2: In the name of the church, we respect the king, we respect the queen, and the leader of Ebuhleni Church, which is known as Nazareth. I cannot say much as this matter is for the elders. According to our culture, if the elders speak, children don't respond or listen to the conversation of the elders. But I can emphasize that we have a good relationship with the Zulu family. We are children, so we cannot respond to the conversation of the elders.
0: As South Africa continues to battle high levels of gender-based violence, Gauteng Roads and Transport MEC Kidiboni Diale Tabela has condemned the alleged intimidation of a female motorist by minibus taxi patrollers in Greenstone and Ekurhuleni. A viral video circulating on social media shows the woman allegedly being threatened for transporting colleagues and relatives in her private vehicle. The MEC says this incident comes as government continues efforts to curb taxi-related violence and lawlessness. The MEC spokesperson, Lisebambia.
3: She urged associations to respect the rights of other road users and refrain from any acts of intimidation or violence. The MEC added that such behavior does a disservice to the taxi industry and reinforces negative perceptions of the sector as disrespectful and violent. She further emphasized that operators must respect the choices made by commuters regarding their preferred mode of transport.
0: In other news, police say more than 120 suspected illegal miners were arrested today during an operation in Mohlakeng, west of Johannesburg. The multidisciplinary operation conducted by Gauteng Police in collaboration with the South African National Defence Force is aimed at combating illegal mining activities and other related criminal offences in the area. Gauteng Deputy Police Commissioner Fred Gekan.
4: The majority, which Zimbabweans, followed by Malawians, followed by Mozambicans, and followed by Lesotho nationals, and only 7 South Africans have been arrested. And that gives us another dimension, because Malawians, we know them as people who don't get involved in illegal mining, but in other activities. Now here, it gives us another dimension.
0: And lastly, looking further afield, but staying on the continent, a Ghanaian social media influencer known as Abu Trika, whose real name is Frederick Kumi, has been extradited to the U.S. to face trial for allegedly running a romance scam that defrauded elderly Americans of over $8 million. He denies all charges against him. Prosecutors said he used AI tools to create fake online identities, targeting victims through social media and dating sites, earning their trust, then extorting their money. Kumi was flown to the U.S. yesterday and faces up to 20 years in prison if found guilty of conspiracy to commit wire fraud and money laundering. Recapping the top story for this hour at 5, AmaZulu King Mrs. Zulukwazweletini has issued an apology following a leaked video where he is seen shouting at one of his wives. The video, which was allegedly recorded inside the royal household, captures an emotionally charged dispute where the Zulu monarch is seen berating his third wife, Queen Nomzamo Myeni, while demanding her departure from the palace. I'll be back at the bottom of the hour for SFM News. Good afternoon. I'm Eva Chipa.
5: In sports this hour, SAFA dismisses claims about Hugo Broos leaving Bafana. Spain and Belgium showdown takes center stage tonight, and Erasmus to set new box coach record. More details at 5:30.
6: SAFM, guiding you through the rush hour traffic.
7: Not a bad run on the M1 North through Pretoria. Today, Friday can normally sometimes be jam-packed, but today it's pretty decent, pretty good. There is a breakdown going up through towards Rigel Avenue, so a little bit of traffic arriving from Centurion going slow, but not what you might be used to. Heavy out of Pretoria Central today. Paul Kruger at the Capital Park, Esgia Patleli all the way through towards the Mopoli Highway Junction. Very slow. JPEG Z1 on the brakes from Buccleuch right down to a very congested William Mandela Drive. Off-ramp just up the road a little bit. Rivonia, Vitcoppen, all not up through Rivonia and Sunning Hill as a result on those of those roadworks by Vitcoppen and Acta. And the Mike 1 South, worth a mention, Parktown through to Boysons is the jam up there today. Northern parts of KZN, a truck crash recovery underway about 15 to 20 k's north of Pongola. A slight closure of the road there at the minute to recover that. So there's some stacking both ways. Durban's M19 Reservoir Hill still slow because the roadworks continue to hold you up on the way out towards the Pinetown, New Germany area. And Cape Town today, the N7 South closed again at Plattecliff Road for truck crash recovery by Bosmansdam. So coming from Dunoon, there's quite a big backlog, and then everybody off on a congested Plattecliff Road going north. You're having a look at it. So from the N1 Service Road, Canal Walk, Century City area, that's all heavily backed up through Bosmansdam and up to Plattecliff Road, just purely with the onlooking factor. With your traffic updates, I'm Rob Byrne.
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8: So really, you have a World Cup plan, and there's also Wimbledon. But I know Wimbledon final Saturday, Sunday, right? But honestly, it's going to be overshadowed by the World Cup, if you ask me. Maybe I'm showing my bias of which sport I enjoy. But I saw some of the tennis yesterday. Absolute thrillers in that in the women's semi-final. Like, just sheer magic. The third set tiebreaker. Anyway, just your thoughts on the World Cup going into the quarterfinals. One down, three to go. Where do you think all this will end up? We'll also talk about social media in terms of the social media landscape with Arthur Goldstock coming up around 5:45. Listen out for that. But next up, let's reflect on the Enyobeni Tavern inquest and some findings that's come through right after this.
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5: In fact, here's a quick thought. If I told you to visit three countries, African countries that played in the World Cup, which three would you go to? And to the back top of my mind, I would say Egypt for me, Egypt, Morocco, and Cape Verde. Now, I've been to Egypt before. The reason I'm saying that is, is it not true that the power of the World Cup has an impact on the power of the national brand of that country? Suddenly, you want to have a closer look at that country, depending on how they've made an emotional connection with you. So the country we spoke less about before, Cabo Verde or Cape Verde, would be one of those top of mind. I mean, do you agree with me? Think about that. Right, let's talk about this issue. We touched on it a few days ago. Civil society organizations and non-profit organizations have cautioned that the reality on the ground in many provinces does not reflect the Department of Basic Education's claims that they have completed all pit toilet eradication projects identified in the 2018 Sanitation Appropriate for Education Initiative, which is called the audit, the SAFE audit, right? You know, it's something we touched on a few days ago, right? So what are they saying? The minister is saying it's all done. They've met deadlines. Others are saying no. Let's find out what the position is of Tato Gafani, the education attorney at Section 27. Tato, thanks for joining us on the National Pulse.
6: Good afternoon. Thank you so much for having me.
5: Thank you. Right. You don't agree with what the minister has claimed?
6: I mean, we definitely do congratulate what the minister for completing the SAFE initiative. But the minister herself noted in a statement that the SAFE initiative was just about 3,700 schools which were identified by the department for the eradication and replacement of pit toilets in across the country. It's not to say that all the schools in South Africa now have appropriate sanitation. As you rightfully said, many provinces across the country continue to struggle with pit toilets, which have been confirmed in the Kokomape case to be undignified, to be unconstitutional and inconsistent with the rights that we find in the Constitution.
5: All right. So therefore, based upon what you've said, I mean, how should then we internalize it, and what should, say, the ministry do next?
6: I think the minister is definitely taking a step in the right direction. She mentioned the audit that she would like to do, that she's basically said that provinces need to do in order to ensure that they are able to identify schools that need replacement of pit toilets with appropriate sanitations. I think the most important thing is that the minister then follows through with that commitment, with that commitment, and to ensure that provinces do go on the ground, audit, see which schools need appropriate sanitation, and ensure that appropriate sanitation is then made a reality for the many learners who still struggle with pit toilets across the country. Yeah.
5: Just in terms of your own, you know, research, I mean, sometimes we talk about the numbers, and we tend to focus less on the reality of the lived experience. I mean, what's it been like in schools where these, you know, where they have these pit toilets or they don't have them? What's it like for the learners? How do they go about their daily lives?
6: It's a really scary situation. I mean, I can tell you about a recent experience where we went to a school called Tamsanqa Secondary School in the Eastern Cape. It was a shocking experience and something really shocking to see, where there were pit toilets which were full to capacity and had not been demolished, and there were other pit toilets that were currently being used by the learners. And these pit toilets also had holes behind them, which led directly into the pit toilets. And it was a very bushy area. And so if a learner makes, steps in wrongly, they could find themselves inside a pit toilet without ever having entered the actual pit toilet facility. So it's really a devastating sight. It is also really disappointing, noting that we've come so far in the democracy, and we're still failing to protect children while they access education.
5: But I mean, the broader issue, and I mean, great that the minister has certainly put a spotlight on it. The fact that it's been allowed to sustain all these years, I mean, it's just quite remarkable, isn't it? In terms of neglect.
6: No, certainly it is. And I mean, you'd also remember that even prior to the appointment of the current minister, there's been multiple missed deadlines for the eradication and replacement of pit toilets in South Africa. There's just so many things that go wrong in the construction of pit toilets that one would hope that a functional department in South Africa would be able to anticipate and kind of resolve. I mean, there's issues of delays in payments by the IDT, who's responsible for ensuring that infrastructure is built, to constructors, to engineers, and so many other things that if a risk assessment is done in a specific community before you go and build a toilet, appropriate facility rather, they could easily be eliminated. So there's quite a lot of things that are delaying construction of appropriate sanitation in schools. And one would hope that the department would intervene and ensure that the delivery of these facilities then becomes possible, because they're not just facilities. They're really important to create a safe and healthy environment where learners receive education.
5: And do you get a sense that, you know, notwithstanding what the minister has done through their SAFE project, that there are sufficient people who are on side on this project to ensure that we completely eradicate these type of compromises when it comes to, you know, hygiene in schools?
6: So Section 27 has been monitoring the eradication and replacement of pit toilets in Limpopo following the Michael Komapi judgment, where a five-year-old learner fell into a pit toilet, and the court basically ordered that pit toilets must be eradicated in the Limpopo region. And what we've seen is, I think there's been a number of challenges that we've raised with the department. Like I mentioned earlier, there's been delays in payments, delays in design and construction broadly. There's been issues in communities where the department or the contractors are not hiring local people, and so the construction of those sanitation facilities then get delayed. One would hope that those lessons get pulled into the new initiative that the minister will come up with and ensure that they do a proper risk assessment, they engage communities, they hire locally, and ensure that payments are made timely so that we don't see a situation where toilet is being built for over 5 years.
5: Okay, and that's where we shall leave it. Appreciate your input on this issue, Tato Kafani, the education attorney at Section 27. Right, what about you listening in, part of the Pulse community? As always, I expect you to react, and react I know you will.
0: Enough space to get it up and over and get the tips.
1: The countdown is on. On Sunday, 26 July, Kaizer Chiefs take on Zimbabwe's champions, Scotland FC.
0: It's just wide.
1: 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Mafokeng Sports Palace in the 2026 Toyota Cup. 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
7: South Africa became a democratic nation in 1994. The end of apartheid marked the beginning of a new era built on freedom and constitutional democracy.
8: The people that died for us on the many marches that they had, especially the ones on June 16, were from students who had dreams that were bigger than themselves. They strived for more and they saw a future that was much bigger than them.
4: This is what we are becoming, SAFM, leading the conversations that move us. 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
5: Right, let's pick up on this issue that I touched on earlier about finding out what's happened regarding the Enyobeni Tavern inquest. With me is Abongile Janchis, SABC News reporter from the Eastern Cape. Abongile, I appreciate you engaging us on the National Pulse.
9: Thank you, Ashraf. Good afternoon to you and your listeners too.
5: Thank you. Right, first of all, maybe just let's go back. What happened a few years ago, and then we'll talk about the inquest and the findings thereof.
9: On the 26th of June 2022, we were called at Scenery Park, where there's an establishment called Enyobeni Tavern, where there was, at around 3 a.m. in the morning, I remember as if it was yesterday, it was around 3 a.m. in the morning where we arrived to a scene that was quite chaotic, that was quite, with police arriving too at the scene, saying that we can't overstep here, cordoning off the scene, and then that's when it hit us with it. Young people, young children who had embarked on a pens down event where they just finished writing their exams and wanted to cool off. There was an event, there was a planned event at the establishment where it's a meeting point for young people. So around those times when we got there, it was still quite chaotic, where people were crying, parents were sick, desperately looking for their children, and they were told not to step inside. Hours went by. That's when we saw the body starting to come out by pathologists conducting their work, and police saying that we still can't cross over here because this is what has happened. The numbers were still sketchy at that moment. They were counting about 18, some numbers were around 21, some numbers were around 22. With the ambulances, also the paramedics were there trying by all means to save lives, desperately trying to resuscitate those who had fallen down. Some were jumping that double-story building, trying to gasp for air. Those are the scenes that we saw on that day, on the 22nd of June, on the 26th of June 2022, and hence we have the Enyobeni Tavern tragedy today as we speak.
5: Absolutely. So as a result of that, I mean, there's been an inquest and there's been findings. What are these findings?
9: The findings refer to the Eastern Cape Liquor Board. They refer to Vuyoka Zindevu, who is the owner, who the tavern is registered under, and her husband, Siyakhangela, who is the manager of the establishment, and an employee, Thembi Sadiko, who was the security guard at that time on the said day of the event. So I can safely say she was an employee who was on duty on the event, where she is the one who used a pepper spray and admits to having a pepper spray. And even the police, during their investigations, they went to her home and confiscated the pepper spray, which is the same pepper spray that was used to control crowds at Enyobeni Tavern when the area was getting overcrowded, when the crowd was starting to get rowdy. That's the pepper spray that's in question. That's what happened. And even the police, there's this sergeant Sergeant Thabisa Kondile, who is not too, who's stationed not too far from Nyobeni Tavern, who was receiving complaints from residents about what is happening at Nyobeni Tavern. She would go there and say that they don't have a van or backup to ensure that compliance is adhered to, the residents are complaining. So for her as a police officer, the finding on her is that she failed to enforce the law, which is mandated by the law, when the public wasn't protected under her guise as a police officer, because the magistrate pointed to the fact that she could have called the Buffalo City Law Enforcement Agency, she could have called other nearby police stations for backup, not rely on the fact that they didn't have resources like vans. They only used one van, and the other van had attended to another situation that was needed.
5: So there's been negligence now. So what happens next?
9: What happened next, it's been recommended for the NPA for prosecution. That's when the NPA is saying to us that it will now even dig even further to ensure that there's a successful conviction for this matter. So now I wait on the NPA to take those steps, charge them, and bring them to book, arrest them, and possibly if they receive bail or. But the law enforcement now on these five individuals is going to set to take place, and the time frames, they are yet to sit down because it's still new on them. But they are saying they are hoping possibly early next year, because they still need to conduct their own investigation, and they've asked that they be given the time and not pressure on them. But the parents have been waiting for far long enough. That's
5: of course
9: what they're
5: they
9: saying.
5: Have, yeah. What, I mean, they, you're yeah, talking they, to the parents. What did the parents say, those who were there?
9: The parents have welcomed it. They are saying that now that there's a step of this NPA and prosecution, they should ensure that their case is tight and leave nothing to chance. Some are saying people have been failed by the NPA with regards to cases such as the Omotosa case here in the Eastern Cape. They are saying that these are lives that have been lost, and it deserves the seriousness. It deserves that the children's lives should at least mean something for the NPA, because they are their last hope to see that justice is at least brought for them, because nothing will bring their children back that they've accepted, but their children shouldn't die in vain.
5: Absolutely. Let's leave it at that. Thank you for giving off your time. Obangile Janchis, SABC News reporter, covering the story from the Eastern Cape of that tragedy that...

0: under the control of the president. It is under the control of the commission, because the commission is the one that has to call him to finalize his evidence in that process. So we should not just call in and say the president protects. No, there's nothing like that. So, and we always say people should not be unfairly dismissed from their jobs. But when it comes to others, we see it as something that is so simple. Thank you, Ashraf.
1: Thank you for that. Here's a question, a very important question.
2: Good afternoon, Ashraf. This is Zwide from Engqutu, KZN, KwaZulu. Ashraf, if I may ask, maybe you can share something with us. What happened to the national dialogue after having spent almost half a billion on one day? Now everything is quiet. Everybody is quiet about it. What is happening?
1: I tell you what, we must follow that up. I mean, you know, interesting. I was in Lulamiti think tank today, and that conversation came up again about what about the national dialogue. So maybe on Monday we need to find out, speaking to the chair, like, just give us an update. Where are we regarding the national dialogue? More to come, but let's what's happened to the news headlines? Let's get it. Here's Iba Chipa.
3: Thanks, Asha. The news making headlines for this hour. The families of the 21 young people who died at Enyobeni Turbine in June 2022 have welcomed the inquest findings that the deaths were a result of asphyxiation caused by people being crushed. In other news, AmaZulu King Misizulu KwaZwelithini has apologized and issued an apology, rather, following a leaked video footage where he is seen shouting at one of his wives. And lastly, a large and powerful typhoon is approaching a remote chain of islands in Japan's southwest. I'll be back at the top of the hour for SFM News. I'm Eva Chipa.
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5: 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Guiding you through the rush hour traffic.
6: If you're looking for Friday updates through Midrand, there's a bit of pressure today from the Clue up to Allendale. Looks like there may be a bit of an issue on that Allendale off-ramp to turn down to Kempton Park. So the highway is just fairly loaded from the Clue up to that off-ramp. Once you get past the ramp, it does tend to move a lot better, and especially for the fact that it's a Friday. Although Centurion section up in Pretoria being held by not one but two broken down vehicles between the R21 and Rigel. So that traffic starting to push back towards Boerter Avenue territory. SKM Pathleli out of Pretoria, heavy today from Marabastan all the way up to the mighty Mabopani Highway. Crossing to Durban, the Kumashu Highway is being closed, going along in towards Kumashu, if you like. So from the Bridge City area out through Besta, that section of the Kumashu Highway driving west is closed. Diversions in through to sort of Phoenix to work your way around that one. Bit of pressure on the M2 south from Gateway to Kumashu. In Nunda Road from Sikau Lake out to Newlands over the M2 Highway, looking quite busy as well today. And if you're on the section between Pietermaritzburg and Ashburton, there are some breakdowns, but motorists seem to be moving okay through there. The big story coming out of Cape Town, the closure of the N7 south at Plasticliffe Road. There's a truck crash being recovered down by Bosmansdam Road. Quite a heavy backlog on the N7 south, passing Dunoon, everybody off and onto a very congested Plasticliffe Road, northbound heavy from the N1 highway up to Plasticliffe with the onlooking factor, and Heel-Basson going north up through Velkaliakan, looking busy with traffic diverting away from that N7 snarl up. With your traffic updates, I'm Rob Byrne.
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0: Well, if he stays forever, they may call him the Brew. But since he's going to leave, hey, Brew, are you gone or are you sticking around?
1: Well, in a twist of events, the SA Football Association has dismissed reports that Bafana Bafana coach Hugo Bruce has left his job. SAFA says that Bruce is still the head coach of the national team and says reports claiming that he has resigned are not true. The association says that this is not the first time there has been speculation about his future after the team's success at a major tournament. Well, the reports come after Bruce told Belgian magazine Humo that he would not be continuing as a head coach, but confirmed that he was going to come back to South Africa at the end of this month to discuss a different role with the SAFA president, Danny Jordan. And SAFA says that Bruce is currently on leave in Belgium and are expecting him back in SA later this month. Well, tonight, Spain and Belgium face off in a blockbuster FIFA World Cup quarterfinal at SoFi Stadium in Los Angeles at around 10 p.m. South African time. Spain head into the clash unbeaten in the tournament and yet to concede a goal, while Belgium arrive full of confidence after an impressive run powered by a free scoring attack. With both European heavyweights in strong form, fans can definitely expect a tightly contested encounter, although Spain will start as slight favourites to book a place in the semi-finals. Meanwhile, Senegal legend Sadio Mane has announced his retirement from international football, bringing the curtain down on a remarkable 14-year career with the Lions of Teranga. Now, the 34-year-old leaves just days after Senegal's FIFA World Cup campaign ended in the round of 32. Mane leaves the national team as one of the greatest players in Senegalese football history, having earned 130 caps since making his debut in 2012. The former Liverpool forward played a pivotal role in Senegal's greatest football achievement by helping the country win the 2021 Africa Cup of Nations after finishing a runners-up in 2019, and is Senegal's all-time leading goal scorer. Although he has retired from international football, Mane is expected to continue his club career with the Saudi Pro League side Al Nassr, where he remains under contract. In rugby, Rassie Erasmus is set to make Springbok coaching history when South Africa tackles Scotland in the Nations Championship at Loftus Stadium tomorrow. Erasmus is set to oversee a record 55th Bok test as a head coach, breaking the previous record of 54 held by 2007 World Cup winning coach Jake White, which spanned between 2004 and 2007. He was also director of rugby during Ninaba's 39-test stint as head coach, taking that tally of Bok tests played under his guidance to 93. Meanwhile, talking about tomorrow's clash between the Springboks and Scotland, Dwayne Vermeulen does not believe that the Springboks are taking a gamble by selecting a side featuring a number of players with limited test experience.
2: It's a competition, so you don't want to lose games, but you know, the guys who get the opportunity to play, we definitely think they're good enough. Then your caps doesn't really, you can play 150 caps, but, well, you're still just a normal human being. So I've got a lot of guys with a lot less caps, but a great energy in the group. And then obviously you've got the calm heads of Pieter Steff and a Jesse and a Andre, that you know that can calm those nerves if there are any. So I think there's a bit more of an excitement in the squad this weekend than usual, and I think if you can just direct that excitement into the right areas, I think we'll be in for a good game.
1: Well, then in tennis, Alexander Zverev beat British wildcard Arthur Frey 7-6, 6-2 and 6-4 to reach the Wimbledon final for the first time. Zverev, whose breakthrough at Roland Garros came in his fourth Grand Slam final, is attempting to become the first man in the professional era since 1968 to win his second title at the event immediately after winning his first major trophy. That's it from my side. Ke natumin khapele. Modimo ke.
0: Okay, perfect. And I see there's lots of speculation about that semi-final, the four that will emerge. I mean, in terms of pure favourites, besides the Norway story and how they can row the boat in the most magical way, it would be England against France, Spain against, Spain against France, in fact, and then England against Argentina. And somebody's going to bring up a war in South America called the Malvinas, if that actually what happens. The Falklands story.
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0: Right, Jimmy, we are the last for the week. What can you tell us?
5: Good afternoon, Ashraf. Good afternoon to our listeners. The week is ending off in a bit of a mixed space. If we look at international markets, Asian markets were a bit of a mixed bunch. The Shanghai index was down about 0.8, but the Nikkei in Tokyo was up 1.2%. In European markets, not very different there. The FTSE was up 0.25%. The DAX was down 0.25%. US markets, the NASDAQ down 4 basis points. The S&P's up 11 basis points. Locally, though, it was a sea of green, and we're happy to see it. Financial stocks are up 1.2%, 1.1%. Industrials up 4.5%, and resource stocks up 0.5%. North Share was up almost 0.8%, the top 40 up 0.2%. So a positive close out to the day from our local equities. The Rand covering back some of its ground against the US dollar back at 16.30. It's at 21.88 against the British pound and at 18.64 against the euro. One Bitcoin was just over $64,000 a coin a little while ago in Rand terms. That still put it over R1 million with that slightly firmer Rand. Commodities were a bit of a mixed bunch as well. The gold price shedding almost 0.4% back at $4,100. The Brent crude price happily is back around the $75 a barrel level, away from that $80 a barrel level that we saw yesterday and the day before that. Platinum and palladium had both positive days. Palladium still below 1,300, but platinum still above 1,600. It was a relatively quiet day on the news front. We didn't get too many data points coming in this week, which was something that we were looking forward to. Just a bit of calm in the market. Going into next week, we anticipate we'll get CPI data out of the US. We might even get data out of Europe as well. That gives us an indication of perhaps where we go to. We kick off earnings season in the US next week as well. So the banks will kick us off there in the US and other companies will follow. That'll also give us a bit of an indication around how markets are feeling at the moment. We go into the weekend with a win on the local equity front, with a stronger rand and with a gold price that's still above $4,100 an ounce. We'll see next week how these markets continue to move. Back to you.
0: All right, perfect. Have a great weekend. I'm sure you will, and we'll talk on Monday, Jimmy. Let's get to some of the calls next.
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0: All right, firstly, we go to Joburg. Donovan. Hi, Donovan.
6: Hi, Ashraf. Glad. Thank you for taking my call.
0: It's a pleasure, man. Go for it. Yeah.
6: Yeah, you know, it's just on the pit latrine matters and so forth. I'm quite disappointed both with the NGOs and including the minister or the department itself, maybe not necessarily the minister, but they're all in agreement that there must be this audit. And I don't understand why we think of delivery in such bureaucratic terms, and that includes the NGO itself. Mm. That why should you do an audit? These are schools. They do not operate by themselves as independent entities. They're under the Department of Education. They're under the province. They should be reporting in different ways, in different manners. You even have district inspectors and so forth. Why can't they say what their ablution facilities are? What's short? What's not there? Why do you need to do an audit?
0: But, I mean, is it not an audit where, let's say there's 1,000 schools who say, can each school just tell us? I mean, how difficult can that be? I mean, I agree with that part. It really should take one WhatsApp, isn't it?
6: Yes, that's exactly what I'm saying. Because I just think this is like money-making and fundraising, even by the NGO. that you're actually going to do an audit, you're going to put down a design, you're going to say we're going to visit here, you're going to do a whole, this is bureaucracy. This is bureaucracy and managerialism, and it's part of the problem that why we don't deliver, because we make it complicated so we can have projects.
0: Oh, my goodness.
6: In very real terms. And that's what I'm saying. That's part of our problem. And I think the way NGOs think and the way they've trained and so forth is part of the problem, not part of the solution.
0: Okay, maybe you should say some NGOs, not all. But, I mean, I get what you're saying about this. This should actually take a straight, strict, simple WhatsApp. Hey, what's your school?
6: Then it says, sorry, Ashraf, because then it says that there actually is no, the schools are not really reporting in any manner whatsoever. And that's a bigger problem then, isn't it?
0: Absolutely. Oh. Okay, you brought it up. It's an important point. And I like what you're raising, although I don't like the issue, if you get my point. Thanks for that, Donovan. Right. Okay, there's a couple of more. Ashraf, I'm surprised that the SAPS spokesperson seems to profess ignorance of Malawi nationals in illegal mining. I was aware of that as far back as 2022 in Benoni from Anonymous. We'll hopefully play some other comments from you just now, but let's talk tech, really, in many ways, impact social media or media marketing with Arthur Goldstock after this.
3: Marketing and branding on the National Pulse.
0: I'm saying let's talk tech because often I'm used to doing this as that with Arthur Goldstock, talking tech. But in fact, Arthur, good to connect with you. You were part of what? The annual South African Social Media Landscape Report, so the 2026 report. Good to connect with you this time, Arthur. Hi.
7: Good afternoon again, Ashraf. Right. Great to be chatting again.
0: Thank you.
7: It was called the South African Social Media Landscape Report that we produced together with Ornico Media Monitoring. And it's an annual report we've been doing since 2012.
0: Amazing. Well, I had the chance of dipping in for about 20 minutes last week when I did. So really important issues came through. So let's then talk about this. I mean, in terms of this landscape report, what do you look for in wanting to deliver information or data to all of us who are interested?
7: In terms of what people are most interested in, there's two key measures. The one is what social networks are being used by the big brands in South Africa. In other words, on which platforms are they active? And that's something we've been tracking for many years. We conduct a survey with Ornico amongst South Africa's top brands. And since 2018, we've done that every year. So we've seen fascinating trend lines emerge there. And then the other piece is where we look at the penetration of social media amongst adult South Africans. And we also look at instant messaging in association with that, but primarily we want to know what are the trends in social media. Mm. And there we work with a company called Ask Africa. They conduct an annual study called the Target Group Index, which interviews 24,000 people every year, which is a massive sample. And it also means it's highly reliable data. So their data then gives us the ability to analyze who is using social media, how they're using it, and then what are the growth trends in social media
0: usage. So let's break it down. Let's start with what you said, the big brands and which networks, social media networks, are they using. So what are they using?
7: Well, you would think that you know that they are using, obviously, you would expect that it would be obvious that it would be Facebook and Instagram and TikTok. But if you thought those are the main ones, you'd be wrong, because they've all fallen back or fallen behind the new leader. And that was actually the new leader a year ago when we last did the study, and now they've increased the lead, and that is LinkedIn. So last year, something like 85% of big brands were on LinkedIn. This year, it's gone up to 88%. Meanwhile, Facebook, which was an 83% last year, so almost neck and neck, has dropped back to 79%. And this is the context where a few years ago, LinkedIn was far behind Facebook, and Facebook was dominant. Mm. And LinkedIn came in at number three behind Facebook and Instagram. Now you're seeing LinkedIn truly dominant. Facebook dropped back, as I said, to 79%, and Instagram has dropped back to 69% after having breached the 70% mark last year for the first time. So it's where the brands feel safest and where they feel that they're going to reach their target market most effectively. And that for most brands in terms of feeling safe and understanding the medium is LinkedIn. It's not necessarily where they're spending their most money, I must stress.
0: Okay.
7: It's just how many brands or what proportion of the big brands are active on those platforms.
0: So when you say what percentage, and you've given that number of 85% are active in LinkedIn, what is the nature then of their activity on LinkedIn?
7: That becomes another question that we also ask in our survey. We also ask which are they planning to become active on if they're not. So amongst the things that we've measured are short video platforms, for example, because that a year ago looked like it was going to be the happening segment of social media. Facebook Reels, for example, had gone up from 50% to 57% last year. Instagram Reels from 53% to 61%. And it was one area where LinkedIn couldn't compete with these brands because they don't have a short video platform. But what we saw this year is that Facebook dropped back to 38% from that 57%. Instagram stayed stable. So did TikTok, funny enough. They're on 39%. But Facebook dropped back dramatically, which tells you because they are used so intensively that spend has actually dropped back dramatically as well. When we ask companies which platform they're spending most of their social media advertising budget on, Facebook is still in the lead, marginally ahead of LinkedIn, 37 and 36%. So you could say they're neck and neck. But bearing in mind that last year, Facebook was at 40% and LinkedIn 25%, you can see LinkedIn is even taking over in terms of advertising spend.
0: Well, I mean, let's talk about that LinkedIn part. I mean, if you asked a few people a few years ago, they would think LinkedIn is only for jobs. Like, why would they play in the job seeking space to the degree that you just mentioned? What's changed?
7: Well, jobs is just a small part of what LinkedIn does. It's become a very powerful content sharing platform, and a lot of people market themselves on LinkedIn because all the big companies are there. It's a fantastic marketing vehicle, both for personal brands. One of the segments that both of us play, the professional speaking industry, for example, professional speakers have realized that LinkedIn is the place to market themselves because that's where brands are going to find them and book them. But what they're also looking for, and you were asking what they are doing on these platforms, where they see the highest return, generally speaking, excuse me, is in brand awareness. Whereas in the past, sales were coming up very strongly. Previously, half of all big brands were looking for sales through social media, whereas that has now dropped to a quarter, and brand awareness is up to 95% of the big brands.
0: Yeah, wow.
7: So you can see what they're trying to achieve in social media.
0: Yeah. So two others you haven't spoken about. I mean, you touched on TikTok, but there's a sense that TikTok is spoken about very well widely, and yet you're saying it features very low in the brand priority stakes here. So talk to me about that, as well as the X platform, and while you're at it, just throw in Threads.
7: Okay. TikTok is really interesting because they now stand at 37% of big brands using them, but that's down from 47%, and I think the reason is because they're not sure how to make it work for them. But that's not as bad as what's happened with X, which has dropped back from 58% last year to 42% of big brands using them. And that reflects the lack of trust in X, or the lack of feeling that it's a safe space for them to market themselves. They don't want to be associated with the toxic content that tends to go into X. Mm-hmm. And the fact that it's used mostly for argument rather than for information or idea sharing. But the place we need to look at more closely in terms of why this is happening is in terms of the active social media users. From the Ask Africa data, we're seeing fascinating trends in terms of growth of platforms. So Facebook is dominant still. It's the most actively used social media platform among South African adults, 61% using it. And what's significant there is that it jumped from 56% last year. So even a mature platform with deep penetration still rising. But the really big one in terms of the rise is TikTok, which last year was at 38%, far behind Facebook, but we could see it rising fast. So we could see it in the distant future taking on Facebook. But the latest stats show it jumping from 38% to 47%, close to the halfway mark, and therefore within reach of Facebook. Just looking at that level of growth means that it's becoming a serious challenger to Facebook
0: need to play in that space. We could talk all afternoon. I can't, unfortunately, with time. Just two things very quickly. One, I mean, who should be interested in this information? And, of course, how can we access the information?
7: Any marketer should be interested. Anyone involved in advertising and anyone involved in social media should be looking very closely at these stats. At this stage, it's available from the Ornico website, ornico.co.za, but it will also be available from worldwideworks.com.
0: Okay, perfect. Arthur Goldstuck, as always, appreciate you engaging me on the National Pulse. Fascinating numbers coming out of the social media landscape. Do you know the lay of the land regarding social media? Do you now you know, maybe.
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0: I'm looking at this comment. The reason we raise issues on talk shows is because we are not getting any help from the Department of Labor. I don't think you're wrong. I just think that does tell you the power of talk shows in terms of people saying, can I jump the queue? And raising an issue. I think the challenge is how do you raise the issue and get solutions out of it, right?
10: Good evening, Ashraf and SFM listeners. Bongani Nkosi from Paula Ogis. Point of correction. The minister is not an employee. And the minister is appointed into ministerial position through the prerogative of a president. Therefore, the president is not necessarily obliged to wait for the conclusion of the Matlanga Commission to let go of the minister. The president must let go of the minister to minimize the cost the state is paying to the minister, whom already has been over a year since he has been on suspension. And that would be the rational thing that the president can do to minimize the cost that the state is paying and not citing the value of the man, since the man is out there of their job. Thank you, Ashraf.
0: All right, point made. Let's get on to the Morocco story.
11: Ah, Ashraf. Yes, well, I agree with you that Morocco is obviously looking to become part of the European Union for monetary gain. This sort of thing is always far more than money. It's about political power. If they can become part of that powerful bloc, that gives them a huge machine behind them that will allow them to do all sorts of things that they normally wouldn't be allowed to do. If they were, say, part of the AU. For example, what they are doing to the Sahrawi people, obviously a lot of that has to do with the minerals underneath the ground that the Sahrawi live on. If they were part of the AU, that would be a lot more frowned upon and not allowed. If they are with the EU, though, who knows? That's just one example, but if they could become permanently part of the EU, that gives them a lot more power going forward into the future.
0: Well, I completely agree with you. That's why I'm saying that ultimately it's economic power and political clout, and that's really which country doesn't do that. They may do it in a very different way, right? Ashraf, why should Zulu people be embarrassed by the king's behavior? Monarchies are illegitimate constructs unless the general public can also apply for the position. Monarchies must fall from Naveen in Durban. Well, I hear you and many people are in sync with you. Others clearly say, leave our monarchies alone.
12: Good afternoon, Ashraf and listeners. It's Marumo Yen, my king. I'm so happy, Ashraf, that the alleged killer of Twatumulo Sango have been arrested. With the time that of the investigation, it's been 2 months since our boy has been killed. Surely the police have made sure they've arrested the right people, because we would not want to see later on people being acquitted for lack of evidence. I'm so happy today that they have been arrested. Good afternoon,
0: Marumo. Thank you, Marumo. Here's another one on the NUBNA
13: Good evening, Ashraf. I just want to comment about the NUBNA Tavern. I also feel like it's also very unfair because to the owner, because these kids, I mean, they're supposed to be taught manners at home. They are not supposed to drink when the age is not right. They're supposed to drink when the age is right. But it also shows that, I mean, there's a lack of discipline and teaching the kids when they are still at home, because they say charity begins at home. These kids need to be taught that you don't go to a bar, to a club, when you are, when your age is not right.
0: Point taken. And here's another one. Ashraf Enyobeni sentencing, even before I hear who is at fault, hear all the following should be charged in and sentenced. Learners for being out of their protected homes at an unholy hour. The learners for intoxicating themselves. Even some lied about their age. Parents for allowing their children to be out at night. The tavern owner for not being discreet who their clients were. The tavern owner for not complying with the laws of trading hours. The tavern owner who did not comply with the safety and security in the business. I arrest my sentencing. Okay, there we are. Mama Matari. Right, let's end with, naturally, with a football story.
14: Good afternoon, Ashraf. I think England will win this one. Same from Gugombo.
0: I thought you were going to give me like big reasons why. Just England will win it. Emphatically, you've made the point. They always say it's coming, or it never does come home. Enjoy the weekend. We'll talk again on Monday, right? Don't forget podcast, sfm.co.za. And John Herrick is in the house, so listen to his show coming up next. Here's the news at 6. SAFM.

0: Thanks, Ashraf. Top stories for this hour at 6. Inyobeni Town families welcome inquest findings and AmaZulu King apologizes over leaked video. Good evening, I'm Yvette Chipem. The families of the 21 young people who died at Inyobeni Tavern in June 2022 have welcomed the inquest findings that the deaths were the results of asphyxiation caused by people being crushed. The inquest findings at the Kukompo Regional Court sitting in the Eastern Cape are expected to be handed over to the Director of Public Prosecutions for a decision on whether criminal proceedings against the five implicated people will be instituted. Speaking for the families is the parent of one of the deceased young people, Khulekile Ngandana.
1: Our message to the NPA, we say to them, they should make sure that harder or harsh sentences are put forward to those who are responsible or who are responsible for the death of the. Because if it's not harsh to those, then we need to look at the back. It will be a mess if an example is not being done in those that were found to be responsible for that.
0: AmaZulu King Misizulu KwaZulu-Thini has issued an apology following leaked video where he's seen shouting at one of his wives. The video, which was allegedly recorded inside the royal household, captures an emotionally charged dispute where the Zulu monarch is seen berating his third wife, Queen Nomzamo Mnyeni, while demanding her departure from the palace. In a statement, the royal household admits that the king's expressions during the heated moment fall short of the dignity, restraint, and decorum the nation rightfully expects. The king acknowledged that his actions caused profound pain, disappointment and embarrassment to the royal family, Amakhosi and the Zulu people. Acting spokesperson for the royal household, Inkosi Mpakayise Buthelezi.
2: The king magistrate is not so happy about the video which was getting around all over to the people. I believe the way how they've done it, nobody else actually who were given the permission between that. Some were just predicting that it was from his wife, but so far, the king has apologized to all of the people who did this specific to Shemba, senior member of Shemba, which is Unyazi.
0: The Matlanga Commission in Pretoria has heard allegations that the Senior Investigating Directorate Against Corruption, also known as IDAC, its lead investigator Sunil Belochan, extorted money from the Pakistani shopkeepers in the Eastern Cape from the early 2000s. The allegations emerged during the testimony of Witness N, who has since concluded her testimony. Witness N, a member of the KZN Political Killings Task Team, told the commission that Belochan allegedly demanded regular protection payments from the Pakistani business owners who lacked the necessary documentation for all business permits. She further testified that one of the shopkeepers questioned how a person with an outstanding warrant of arrest could be appointed to IDAC.
3: In particular, he asked me as a law enforcement officer, how can a person who is a wanted suspect with a J50 warrant of arrest work for an organization such as IDAC? I asked him what was he talking about, and he then showed me an article displaying that a warrant for arrest was issued for Mr. Belochan.
0: And lastly, looking further afield, a large and powerful typhoon is approaching a remote chain of islands in Japan's southwest. Authorities are warning of high waves, strong winds and rain, with Typhoon Bavi expected to pass to the northern of Taiwan before moving on to China's eastern coast. SABC News correspondent Laura Westbrook reports from Hong Kong.
4: This is the strongest storm of the year so far. According to the weather agency, the Central Weather Administration, Bavi is packing maximum sustained wind speeds of 162 kilometers per hour. The storm is expected to pass close to Japan's remote Sakishima Islands, where schools and offices were closed in some areas. Airlines have cancelled dozens of flights, and residents have also stocked up on essential supplies. Forecasters say the typhoon is likely to continue weakening, but it's expected to bring strong winds and a lot of rain, particularly to the mountainous areas in central and northern Taiwan. And that carries risks of flooding and landslides.
0: Recapping the top story for this hour at 6, the families of the 21 young people who died at Enyobeni Tavern in June 2022 have welcomed the inquest findings that the deaths were a result of asphyxiation caused by people being crushed. I'll be back at 7 for SFM News. I'm Eva Chipa.
5: Stay on top of all meaningful, top trending stories right here on SAFM. Leading the conversation. On SAFM Tonight, we bring you the Friday Wrap of the Matlanga Commission. A comprehensive look at this week's developments at the Matlanga Commission.
6: President Cyril Ramaphosa this week extended the mandate of this commission. The final report, originally due on the 31st of August, will now be submitted on the 16th of November. Public hearings run until the 2nd of October. The commission asked for the time. The president gave it. And if this week's testimony is any guide, they're going to need every day of it. A crime intelligence general who went from declaring zero cars to 30 in a single year. WhatsApp messages read in his absence, linking his phone to a scheme to trap the Inspector General of Intelligence into a lie with Julius Malema's name in the thread. A new anonymous witness so frightened that Matlanga closed the room and couldn't say when it would reopen. And a World Bank expert who arrived on Thursday with a report that explained everything this commission has spent a year uncovering in four words. The system missed it. Not because it couldn't see, but because it was never designed to look. This is the Matlanga Wrap.
7: General Khan was a senior crime intelligence officer and is a senior crime intelligence officer. So at the time of the disclosures, and he was earning 2.5 times more a year than his public salary.
8: Mr. Matlala, the hearing of your testimony is postponed to 15 July 2026.
7: Correct.
9: I can confirm that his death is now being investigated as a full-scale murder investigation. Hasin Bonanga.
5: Hashtag Mandela Month on SAFM.
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11: 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A month to ask the difficult questions. 30 years into our democracy, what have we built? What have we broken? And what remains unfinished?

0: If you've just joined us, this is SAFM Friday Wrap, reviewing the week's key developments at the Matlanga Commission.
1: On Monday, with Mthwala postponed and Khan in hospital, the Commission did what it's been doing for 2 weeks. It read. Evidence leader Advocate Adila Hasim SC stood before the Commission and placed Faraz Khan's financial disclosures on the public record, year by year, number by number. She didn't need to editorialize. The numbers spoke for themselves. Senior police officials are required to disclose their financial interests annually. Khan submitted his. The Commission obtained them all from 2021 to 2025. What they found between 23 and 24 is what Hasim placed before the Commission on Monday.
2: Now, when we look at the vehicles under Section 12, we see that there are 30 vehicles that are listed. So recall, commissioners, in the year prior, immediately prior to this, there were no vehicles listed. And in the year immediately prior to that one, there was only one vehicle listed. In this year, there are 30 vehicles that are listed, including the Uno Fire, but many more. We see in Section 13 on page 15 that it was submitted to the HOD. And we see there's a column for comments. And in none of these disclosure forms are any comments noted. And one would have thought that there would be comments in these forms, especially if there's a form that suddenly doesn't disclose information that was in the form prior to that, or in this case, where it suddenly discloses ownership from zero vehicles to 30 vehicles. But there's no comment that's noted on the financial disclosure form in Section 13.
1: Zero to 30 in 1 year. No comment, no explanation, no note in the box provided for exactly this kind of disclosure. A fleet of cars that would fill a showroom in the possession of a police officer whose salary, however generous, however senior, doesn't explain them. And it wasn't just the cars. Hasim, on the broader picture of Khan's declared income and what the Commission submits, it reveals.
2: But even if it is, even if one were to say that what's contained in these forms is a full disclosure and is accurate, there aren't any other companies, there isn't any other source of income, there isn't any other asset, whatever it may be, it raises serious concerns, because the problem is not that we have a police officer, a senior police officer, with outside interests. It's not that you may never have an outside interest, and that's not at all what I am suggesting to the Commission. The problem, rather, is that General Khan was a senior crime intelligence officer and is a senior crime intelligence officer, so at the time of the disclosures. And he was earning 2.5 times more a year than his public salary. So on his own version, on his own disclosures, he's earning 2.5 times more a year from a private motor spares business than from his public office. And at the same time, what we've seen from the WhatsApp chats that have gone through since Friday is he's simultaneously involved in discussions concerning the automotive parts procurement. He's talking about procurement officials and access and the like. We've been there already.
1: A property portfolio worth 39 million rand. Homes in George, Houghton and Mthlanga. A car parts business generating 3 million rand a year. An income 2.5 times his police salary in his own handwriting and his own disclosure forms. Forms the Commission heard he filed without a single explanatory note. All of this read into the record on Monday. On Tuesday, the Commission moved from the money to the messages. and from the messages to a name that's been circling the edges of Khan's evidence since the beginning. Before the Khan evidence resumed on Tuesday, the commission addressed the man who was supposed to have been in the room that day. Vusi Muzi Kat Mtlala appeared briefly by video link from the Khosi Mampuru Correctional Center. He said nothing of substance, but his physical presence, even on a screen, even from a prison cell, was itself a statement. Mdlanga addressed him directly. The order was clear.
3: Mr. Mtlala, the hearing of your testimony is postponed to 15 July 2026.
2: Okay. Correct.
3: That's one. Two, your statement must be filed by tomorrow.
2: The 8th of July.
3: 8 July 2026.
2: Correct.
3: Thank you, Mr. Mtlala.
2: Okay.
3: Thank you.
2: It is confirmed to have had. Thank you, Chair. I think that then brings to the close.
3: Yes.
2: This part of the hearing.
3: Yes, you are both excused.
1: 15 July. This is next Wednesday. His plea and sentence matters runs in the Pretoria Specialized Commercial Crimes Court on Sunday the 13th, where a proposed 12-year direct imprisonment sentence awaits decision. Mdlanga set the date deliberately, 2 days after the court appearance. Whatever Mtlala decides about his plea deal will inform how he approaches this commission. After the brief appearance, the room's attention returned to a phone, and to a June evening in 2021, when a series of WhatsApp messages moved between Khan, Mohammed Said, and a name the commission had been building towards for months. Dr. Setlo Mamaro Dintwe was the Inspector General of Intelligence. On the 10th of June 2021, Said allegedly forwarded at least 6 messages to Khan from EFF leader Julius Malema. The following day, Khan allegedly drafted a set of questions, questions he believed that Malema would pose to Dintwe during a parliamentary appearance. The questions, the commission heard, were not designed to elicit information. They were designed to produce a specific outcome. Evidence leader Matthew Chaskelson read the key messages into the record.
4: Mr. Syed is still responding to the previous inquiry of General Khan, which is when are they sending the questions? And he says at 65977 at 12 June 2021, 8:49, but I think it's been sent already. He then responds to General Khan's message saying, you know, this will get him to lie and then we can get him removed. And he says, absolutely, he's going to deny it, and then he's effed. Bye-bye, P, dot, dot, dot. And General Khan agrees with the abusive description of the Inspector General, says, big P. Mr. Syed then says, when is it going to be fired off to them? And what we see later is that this is, in fact, a message that he has sent to Mr. Malema, which he's now forwarding to General Khan.
1: Malema is not a commission witness. He filed a responding affidavit, read into the record, denying that he conspired to orchestrate Dintwe's removal and saying he could not verify the authenticity of the messages. But Chaskelson drew a conclusion about what the exchange looked like, whether the messages are authentic or not. Chaskelson on the nature of the relationship between Khan and Malema as reflected in the messages.
4: What it shows is that Mr. Malema's concern about this case number was because it related to an issue whether rightly or wrongly someone was implicating him. And getting the name of the complainant in that case was not something to which Mr. Malema was entitled and was not something which General Khan was entitled to provide, still less the address of the complainant. And happening when it did, in the midst of this exchange in relation to questions to the Inspector General, which General Khan wanted Mr. Malema to organize, it has very much the appearance of a favor in return for a favor, an illegal favor in return for a favor.
1: An illegal favor in return for a favor. Chaskelson's phrase? public portion of Khan's evidence concluded on Tuesday. On Wednesday, a new witness arrived, and the commission, which has prided itself on openness, which has fought media organizations' attempts to close sessions, which had had its chairperson say repeatedly that public confidence requires public proceedings, went dark. Not for part of the day, for all of it, for an indefinite period. Witness M is an anonymous businessman whose evidence, the commission was told before the room closed, would touch on one of the major 2021 cocaine busts, politically exposed individuals, organized crime families, drug syndicates, terrorist organizations, and law enforcement officers. His application for a fully closed hearing was motivated by something more immediate than legal caution. This is what the commission disclosed before Wednesday's session went in camera.
5: Chairperson, a notice has been served of this application to the media houses, and the application remains unopposed, and the application is also supported by the evidence leaders, Chairperson. Chair, at the heart of this application, there are serious security and safety concerns to the witness that necessitate that we move for the application to safeguard the interest of the witness that his testimony be heard totally in camera, Chairperson. Chairperson, if that's all in order, Chair, we'll move for a draft order directing that the evidence of witness M be heard in camera as of today. And we'll also move for an order that the testimony of witness M not be heard in public, and his face and or visual features will be completely concealed. And lastly, that the person who will be granted access to the proceedings are prohibited from publishing, broadcasting, disseminating, or otherwise placing in the public domain any image, photographs, video footage, or other visual materials that may reveal or tend to reveal the identity of witness and or proceedings that will be held, Chair. Chair, we have prepared a draft order. We have placed it before Chair and the Commissioners. And if the Chair is satisfied, we'll move for that draft order.
3: Thank you, Mr. Mosigidi. Yes, we've read the application, and we are satisfied that it should be granted.
1: Surveillance vehicles, anonymous calls, a family move from their home. A man so frightened of what he knows that even a room full of commission staff, legal teams, and the chairperson of a judiciary inquiry wasn't enough to make him feel safe. The public session resumed on Thursday, and a World Bank expert walked in with a report that explained not just witness M's fear, but the systematic conditions that made everything this commission has uncovered not just possible, but invisible for years. Dr. Alberto Schumann is a task team leader at the World Bank focusing on anti-corruption and governance. He compiled a report on the financial disclosure and integrity management systems governing senior officials in the South African criminal justice system. His central finding didn't require complex analysis. The commission asked the most basic question first.
4: And then anomalies which are detected are referred for further lifestyle investigations, and when necessary, forensic auditors are engaged for lifestyle audits. Do you know how many lifestyle audits have been done in the last 5 years?
6: My understanding is that no lifestyle audits have been conducted within SAPS as of yet. There is a later parliamentary question that I believe came out, I think it was last week, where the acting minister of police indicated that they were still in discussions with the SIU to second officials to SAPS. To do these lifestyle audits for them.
1: No lifestyle audits, no statutory power to obtain bank records, an audit system entirely dependent on the person being audited choosing to be honest. In 5 years, during which time the commission has heard testimony about general after general after general living in houses, driving cars, building businesses that no police salary could plausibly explain, five of 823 senior officials underwent any form of lifestyle investigations. All five were cleared. None reached a full audit. Co-Commissioner Sandile Khumalo cut through the procedural language with a single example.
7: Because I can imagine a situation where a senior general in the SAPS drives a 3 million rand car, and then when it comes time to disclose, he says, well, it's not mine, so I don't have to disclose it. And there's nothing the SAPS can do about it because it's really not his car. It's his friend's car or somebody else's car although it parks in his garage every day and he uses it every day.
6: That's exactly it. And I think that's a great example of why this current gap in requiring disclosure of beneficial ownership or beneficial interest is such an important one. Because that official can entirely declare that they own zero cars and they would be following the rules. There is nothing we can do about them and it would be correct. But we know that there is another reality. There's a factual experience on the ground that differs from what is required.
1: A car that isn't his, a house that's in someone else's name, a business that generates 3 million rand a year and sits on a disclosure form next to no explanatory comment. Schoeman's conclusions about what all of this means for the system was unambiguous.
6: In paragraph 10, I speak to, again, to the SAP's annual report in which they have a performance indicator related to this question of integrity and professionalism. And there are some figures there that reflect the progress on this particular indicator. And this is based on an internal workforce survey that was conducted to determine how SAPs see professionalism within their own organization. And I'll read here from paragraph 10 on page 10. And it says, I'll start in the middle. That it says the latest SAPS survey conducted in 22-23 found that only 24.4% of SAPS officials agreed that the police conduct themselves professionally, while 31.6% agreed that the police do not abuse their power. And so the point that I want to make here is by SAPS's own internal surveys, The way most people see their own organizational culture is that they don't see it as an institution with great integrity.
1: 24.4%, less than one in four police officers believe their own institution conducts itself professionally. This is not a corruption allegation. It's a climate survey conducted inside the organization itself. On Friday, the Commission dealt with two more witnesses whose fears about what happens when they speak are entirely consistent with that number. Witness N and O both applied for partially in-camera hearings. Witness N is an Eastern Cape detective attached to the Political Killings Task Team, expected to testify about allegations that a senior IDAC investigator extorted money from a foreign national in exchange for protection. Witness O is a crime intelligence officer who testifies about a complaint against Khan made to IDAC head Andrea Johnson. This was the opening of Friday's session and the nature of the applications.
8: In respect of two witnesses, for their testimony to be heard in partial camera, in anticipation of the order, the respective orders being granted, we've taken the liberty of naming one witness N and witness O, and we're just simply following the order of the witnesses thus far in camera. I will start with the first witness, which is the witness N in camera application. You should have before you two bundles, one for witness N and the other for witness O. Please don't look at the spine island that it is mislabeled as statement, but it's actually the in-camera application. Should be the only two files before you.
1: The Judicial Commission of Inquiry into Criminality, Political Interference and Corruption in the Criminal Justice System now has until the 16th of November to submit its final report. Evidence closes on the 2nd of October. Between now and then, Mtlala testifies on the 15th of July. Witness M, N and O will all have their say behind closed doors. Karim, who's postponed so many times that the commission has threatened prosecution, is still outstanding. Sonona hasn't yet taken the stand, and Khan, recovering in Mill Park Hospital, will eventually have to answer in person for the 30 cars, the 39 million rand in property, the WhatsApp messages, and the messages that were never, in all the years the system was watching him, considered reason enough to look twice. Schoeman told the commission Thursday that the figures demonstrate the existing integrity management system was failing to detect misconduct despite extensive allegations of corruption. Not failing sometimes, not failing in a few cases, failing comprehensively, consistently for 5 years across 823 senior managers, while the men whose wealth and conduct this commission is now examining in fine detail drove their borrowed cars to their undisclosed properties and filled their forms out without comment. The commission has the time it needs now. The question is whether what it's found will be enough to build something that they can actually see.
0: Welcome to SAFM's Friday Wrap, your weekly summary of proceedings at the Madlanga Commission.
9: As always, we'll take your voice notes, we'll take your messages as well. Get involved in the conversation. What do you make of what's happened in the last...

0: scheduled in March of 2021. Are we looking at isolated rogue operation here? Or does this confirm the state security apparatus is being structurally used to silence and intimidate the Fourth Estate?
1: Good evening to you, John, and to all the listeners. Just to correct you, my surname is Masiho.
0: Masiho, apologies, sorry.
1: No problem. Yeah, absolutely. I think that it has been indicated before, even under the Jacob Zuma time, that it seemed like the state security agencies were used for factional battles, for political point scoring and settling of issues. So I don't think that much has changed, although there's a new, obviously, president in charge now. But it seems like there are rogue elements within the criminal justice system, as we have been seeing quite lately. And there is no way that, especially with all that's been revealed at the Madlanga Commission, that there are rogue people that are using the system to deal with whistleblowers and people like Marianta.
0: Yeah, when they use the term active counter on her, that's CIA spy kind of stuff that we're hearing here.
1: Absolutely, and it is crime intelligence, and I think they do use these sort of codes or words to deal with either people who need to be sorted out in terms of whether they're whistleblowers or there are, you know, factional battles, as we have seen with the PTT and everybody else that gets involved in these criminal activities.
0: No, we're hearing, I mean, we know about the horrific things happening to whistleblowers. How prolific do you think this is with attack on the journalists?
1: I think the journalists are definitely at risk, and we must appreciate the work done by the Fourth Estate. We've seen many issues brought into the light by the journalists, especially investigative journalists, and many of them have come out saying that they've been threatened, and Marianne is not the only one, but there are others who have been intimidated and have been asked to shut down stories that they've been working on. So it's not safe for journalists, unfortunately.
0: All right, let's talk about Advocate Matthew Chaskelson. He used that deliberate phrase that I mentioned earlier, an illegal favor in return for a favor. Julius Malema's filed an affidavit distancing himself, questioning the message's authenticity. But looking at the political landscape, how dangerous is it when a prominent leader like this alleged to have been a pipeline for disgruntled intelligence operatives?
1: Absolutely. I mean, this just shows that, you know, a lot of the or some of our political leaders are involved with these criminal networks. And I mean, it was sort of shocking, although some people know that Malema has been involved with, you know, with a cigarette smuggler. And now that he's involved with Khan, it shows that many of the things that he's been saying have been information that's been fed to him by the intelligence led by Khan in the police ministry. And it's definitely a problem. And it's coming out to bear. And now Malema must come and account for the network that he's got.
0: And then we all sit and watch the ad hoc committee as well, and we see the politicians asking questions. What confidence, or do we lose confidence in Parliament when we wonder where those questions are coming from?
1: I think, you know, it's the fact that Parliament is now open to the public. It's visible for us to see, and it's kind of worrying, especially now that this come out, that the police or criminal elements can influence politicians to be able to ask certain questions. So it's one would have thought that Julius actually stands in behalf or on behalf of people, but it shows that those who actually fund him are somehow controlling him to a certain extent based on the allegations that have just come out.
0: Yeah, and trust in parliamentarians, that all falls away because of this.
1: I think trust in parliamentarians, it's definitely, especially if you look at what's happened with now the DA case. If you look at what John Steenhuisen said and the influence of prior big business on members of parliament. And you know that members of parliament need money to actually run for those seats, and parties get funding from people that will then have influence. It also happens in the U.S. It's not new. If you look at the U.S., how the gun companies are running, most of the politicians in the state.

0: Just explain, if you can, Julius Malema's defense here, because surely there are the WhatsApp messages, which he is, I think he's claiming those aren't legitimate. But then the WhatsApp messages were the questions, and then you have his questions in Parliament. How can he say that he wasn't party to this?
1: Julius says he's a politician. Obviously, denial, it's one of his quickest tricks to jump on, to deny, and to also just shift the conversations into another topic, you know. So we know that he lies, that he's not honest. There has been a couple of things that have come out, especially around VBS and other issues where he's denied them. So one needs to tread carefully, especially with some of these politicians, particularly now with what's coming out in the ad hoc committee.
0: Let's talk about public confidence a little bit more. The commission had to go dark this week. Witnesses reporting surveillance vehicles outside their homes, fear of being killed. What does it say about their ability to protect whistleblowers in South Africa?
1: You know, John, I mean, interestingly, I went to a whistleblowers sort of conference some time ago in Rosebank, and they asked all of us attendees after a few presentations who would be interested to become a whistleblower. And I can tell you only one person put up his hand. And not safe for South Africans. And the moment you bring allegations, you're going to have to go to court, and it's easy for your information to get out in the open. So it's not safe. There are no safe houses, and there is no system that actually protects whistleblowers. And we went deep into it to say, are there safe houses? Are they going to move your family, your kids? How does the relocation work? You know, and your life has to start over. Mm-hmm. And unfortunately, many, many whistleblowers, their lives were destroyed just by trying to stand for the country.
0: And these are the very people that are supposed to be protecting whistleblowers that are being incriminated here.
1: Absolutely. And unfortunately, you know, it's shown to us that even police have a price, you know, and lately you could see that all these cops are being bought by criminal networks. So to give away information off the whistleblowers is an easy thing to actually to sell to these criminal networks.
0: Let's talk about this extension for a little while, and then things fall onto President Ramaphosa. He's given this commission until mid-November to wrap it up. Then he will get the report. Is there political will to fix the issues that are coming up?
1: I think if you look at on the criminal justice system, there's a new NDPP who has been appointed, and it brings a bit of stability in the criminal justice system. The NPA, as well as the SIU, they have been given a little bit of teeth. We can see that there's been a lot of arrests that have come out of this Madlanga Commission more than ever before. Money has been recovered. So I think there's a definite need to extend. And there's many, as you mentioned in your intro, that there are many other whistleblowers, I mean, people that need to come and testify, witnesses. And so this is actually bringing out the tip of the iceberg in terms of the corruption that is happening. It still needs to be extended to other maybe provinces and municipalities to get down to the root of corruption. I think there needs to be a further extension more than the 16th of November.
0: Yeah, people are calling for this to be going on and on. My big worry is the system, right? It's all very well changing one or two people, but if we don't change the system, it'll just continue. Is that going to be looked at as well?
1: Yeah, I think the criminal justice system, here we're talking anything from judges to lawyers. There needs to be a serious conversation with the lawyers and judges. The level of corruption that our lawyers, legal system, and our judges are getting away with is actually very, very sad. They should be our last line of defense when the country is burning. And yet we are struggling to actually trust our legal system. So that needs to be fixed. If you look at the judges, they have been complaining about resources. Mm. A lot of the courts don't have funding, proper funding. They're still using paper. If you go to smaller provinces, you'll find that the courts are in shambles. There's no record keeping. So a lot needs to be sorted out from that front. But I think the fact that we're talking about it, it actually helps strengthen our judicial system and for South Africans to be patriotic and stand up. We're a new democracy, and all of this is testing our systems that are in place.
0: Political analyst Sipho Masiqo, thank you very much for joining us. You with SAFM.
1: Thank you so much, sir.
2: In case you missed it.
3: So how do parents then approach a situation by firstly recognizing that the approach for one child should not be the same for the other?
4: One parenting style can be able to help children grow and become the leaders that we all want them to be. Mm-hmm. Every parent should have an end in mind with every child. Okay. What is my end result? What do I envision when I'm raising this child? We have got different children. So that's the first one. And once we've got that, then we're not going to use one size fits all, because we've spent time and we can tell what is it that they feel uncomfortable with. So the first thing is your parenting style.
2: That was Quantum with Angela Ludig.
5: Cape Verde gained independence in 1975. A small nation that built stability through resilience and connection. Tourism, services, and remittances power the economy, one of West Africa's strongest democracies. But challenges remain. Drought, limited natural resources, and economic dependence on imports. Still, Cape Verde continues to shine through creativity.
6: It was not a racial war at all. It was the black students against the system.
2: This is what we are becoming. SAFM, leading the conversations that move us. Bringing clarity to the week's proceedings. This is SAFM.
0: It's the Midlanga Wrap. I'm John Kerrika. Welcome to the show. It's a damning report from the World Bank, as you heard, stripped away any illusion that our police oversight systems are simply suffering from administrative backlogs. The reality is worse. Let's unpack the framework that seemed built to sheath wealth rather than audit it. Joined by anti-corruption and governance expert Dr. Shelly Magano. Dr. Shady, thank you very much for joining us. Less than 1% of senior police management faces any form of lifestyle review over half a decade. What do we read into that? Doc, are you there? Right, we'll get Dr. Shady back on the line. Dr. Shady Mukhanwe is going to be joining us, and she'll give us details about what's happening with that World Bank report. I can give you an update on the tennis. Novak Djokovic is up against Jannik Sinner. They're busy playing at the second semi-final in Wimbledon. I'll bring you a score update on that as we get Dr. Shady back in the line. Sinner took the first set 6-4. He leads 4-3 in the second. Earlier today, Zverev beat Ferry, the wild card entry from Britain. Zverev winning 7-6, 6-2, 6-4 there. Take a quick break. And in fact, let's do this. Let's play the alternative take. Sometimes there's alternative views as to what happened at the Midlanga Commission.
2: John Gerica on SAFM.
7: Lieutenant General Sandile Mfazi was one of the most senior detectives in the country. At the time of his death in July of 2021, he was overseeing three of the most sensitive investigations inside SAPS headquarters. The first, a 1.6 billion rand personal protective equipment procurement fraud ring, the same PPE procurement process that this week's commission evidence showed Khan allegedly helping to manipulate through his WhatsApp relation with Saeed. The second, the Pala Pala farm burglary. And the third, alleged misuse of crime intelligence funds. He was, in other words, investigating everything that matters most to this commission. He died at home on the 8th of July, 2021. The following morning, 715 kilograms of cocaine was seized in Aeroton. On Monday evening this week, in a press conference in Centurion, the police made an announcement that changed the shape of everything. National Police spokesperson Brigadier Atlende Mate on Monday in Centurion on the outcome of forensic tests following the exhumation of Mfazi's body.
8: I can confirm that his death is now being investigated as a full-scale murder investigation. You will recall that Lieutenant General Mfazi died on the 8th of July 2021, shortly after testing positive for COVID. So initially, I think everyone thought that he had died of COVID-19 complications. It was only after his family raised the alarm and approached the then National Commissioner that the National Commissioner then instructed the then ID as well as the SAPS cold case unit to look into those particular allegations. We can confirm that in the same month, his body was exhumed. There were examinations that were conducted that confirmed that a poisonous substance was found in his body. So we can confirm that the case was changed from being registered as an inquest docket to now a murder docket. So the team is investigating the murder of Lieutenant General Mfazi.
7: A murder. Not COVID-19 complications, not natural causes, a targeted poisoning, specifically with liquid casting resin, forensic evidence suggests. His family raised the alarm. The then National Commissioner instructed the cold case unit. They investigated, they exhumed, they found. And on Monday, while the Commission was reading Khan's financial disclosures a few kilometres away in Pretoria, the SAPS told South Africa that Sandile Mfazi was killed. The question Mate was asked, and her answer cut to the bone.
8: We cannot, for now, obviously outline the motive. I think the facts, you know, as we go deeper into investigations, they will then lead us. So the evidence will lead us as to why would anyone want the Commissioner for Crime Detection killed. Obviously, he was the head of, you know, detectives, and not only detectives in the country, but also crime intelligence. So and General Mfazi killed. I think that is where the investigation will lead us. But we're quite confident at this stage that the team that is investigating this particular case is on the right track in terms of pursuing a number of persons of interest and on the information and the evidence that they've gathered so far.
7: Who would want him killed? She answers her own question. The head of the people investigating 1.6 million rand in fraud, Pala Pala, and the misuse of intelligence funds. The investigative files from his home, whistleblowers have alleged, were removed by senior police officials on the night of his death before the widow arrived. And there's one more detail that connects his murder to the evidence heard before the commission just 2 weeks ago. Tumelo Nku, the businessman at the centre of the Aeroton bust, told the commission in late June that he had alerted Mfazi to the cocaine consignment in the days before it was seized. Mfazi died the next day. The cocaine was intercepted the morning after. On Monday evening, Mate described what investigators found when they acted on the murder reclassification and who they were looking for.
8: I think the team has worked really hard over the years to try and piece information together. So I think let's not say much, but just to confirm that the police are investigating a full-scale murder investigation. We have raided four premises, two offices, and two residential premises, and investigations are ongoing. I did highlight that it is a combination of high-profile persons and other persons that we are pursuing in terms of the murder case of Lieutenant General Mfazi. And I think that's all that we can say for now. Thank you.
7: High-profile persons, plural. The commission immediately connected the dots in its Monday session. Not a separate story from the commission's work. The PPE tenders Mfazi was investigating are the same PPE tenders that Khan was allegedly facilitating for Saeed through WhatsApp. The Crime Intelligence Fund misuse Mfazi was probing is the same crime intelligence structure that Khan ran. And the cocaine consignment Mfazi was told about died with him. And Nku told the commission he was the one who told Mfazi, and that Mfazi died before he could act. 5 years. For 5 years, Lindiwe Mfazi watched her husband's colleagues bury his death under a COVID casualty statistic. She raised her concerns. She found others who raised their concerns. She went to Parliament. She went to the National Commissioner. And this week, she got her answer. Her interview, recorded on Tuesday, is one of the most quietly devastating statements this week has produced.
9: We are looking forward for further investigations and for further arrest. It's a very good progress. We reached a milestone that it was a very long journey to reach it, where it took 5 years to register the case of a murder. All these years, it was an inquest.
7: This commission was established to investigate criminality, political interference, and corruption in the criminal justice system. It has, in 137 days of hearing, produced extensive evidence about drugs, tenders, WhatsApp messages, and financial disclosures. But underneath all of this sits a simpler question. What happened to the people who are trying to stop it? Marius van der Merwe was shot in December. Firas Khan was shot last week, and on Monday, 5 years after a deputy commissioner who was investigating PPE fraud, Palapala, and crime intelligence misuse, died in what was recorded as a COVID death. Police confirmed he was poisoned. High-profile persons are being pursued. No one has yet been charged. The widow wants the missing files back.
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0: All right, let's talk about anti-corruption and governance with expert Dr. Shady Makhano. Dr. Makhano, thank you very much for joining us. Hopefully the line is better now. Less than 1% of senior police management face any form of lifestyle review over half a decade. What do we read into that?
10: Hi, John, and I'm so sorry about earlier. Can you hear me now?
0: Yeah, go for it.
10: Okay, great. So I think what we can learn from those statistics is important because it raises serious questions about the effectiveness of integrity and accountability within SAPS, right? So I think we all know or we understand that lifestyle audits are intended to detect unexplained wealth or identify potential conflicts of interest and also serve as an early warning mechanism against corruption. So if only a small percentage of senior managers were subjected to even a preliminary review over a five-year period and none proceed to a full audit, it suggests that the system is operating far below the level one would ordinarily expect of an effective integrity framework, right? And from a constitutional perspective, I think accountability mechanisms are meaningful only if they're capable of being implemented consistently and effectively. So an oversight framework that exists on paper but is hardly utilized cannot adequately promote public confidence or deter misconduct in that sense.
0: Is that an under-resourced department or deliberate blindness?
10: I think based on the revelations that we are hearing from the Madlanga Commission, it could be a lack of resources, and it could also just be institutions not doing what they're supposed to be doing in terms of accountability and ensuring that everyone is held accountable for their role in what they play in exercising public power.
0: So it could be both, right? It could be under-sourced resource department, but the criminals find the gaps and they're taking advantage of the gaps.
10: Exactly.
0: Okay. It sounds like a farce on its face, an anti-corruption audit that relies entirely on a voluntary honesty of the person being suspected of corruption, though.
10: And I think that's where we need constitutional law, and it requires a careful balance, right?
0: Mm-hmm.
10: So what we heard, I think that's where constitutional law requires a balancing effect, or we require balance in that sense. So on the one hand, an integrity system cannot function effectively if investigations are entirely dependent on voluntary disclosure from the very person whose finances are being scrutinized, right? It creates an obvious risk that relevant information may never come to light. But on the other hand, that's where the balance comes in. The Constitution protects the rights to privacy, dignity, and lawful administrative action. So giving investigators unrestricted power to access financial records would raise serious constitutional concerns, because those powers could basically be exercised arbitrarily or disproportionately. So I think we need a balancing effect. I don't know how we find the balancing effect based on the revelations of the Madlanga Commission, but it becomes a bit tricky if we're trying to balance your right to privacy and also now relying on you to provide us with the information that we need to investigate you.
0: Yeah, but these are public servants. These are the police. We've got to trust the police wholeheartedly in what they say. But if we can't trust the police, who can we trust?
10: That's a fair point. And I think law enforcement officers should be held to a higher standard, right? And this is why they need to be forthcoming with that information. But I think it also goes back to what I said about that balance.
0: Mm.
10: If we give investigators unlimited power or unrestricted power, it's going to open up a can of worms, or it's going to open us up as ordinary citizens to unnecessary investigations. And also it gives those institutions the power to now just start investigations towards anyone and everyone, right? Mm. So what does it say about your right to privacy that is entrenched in the Bill of Rights?
0: Commissioner Kamala's example of this borrowed luxury car perfectly illustrates how easy it is to game this system. How do we close those loopholes?
10: I think that example goes beyond just borrowing a friend's vehicle or their luxury item, right? And in this instance, one could argue that it was used as an excuse to escape accountability. Yes. So I think the legal importance of that example lies in the relationship between the parties and the surrounding circumstances, right? So if a public official or if a state official receives a regular use of luxury assets and accommodation or other significant benefits from someone who is alleged to have obtained state contracts improperly or who is linked to serious allegations of corruption, those facts naturally give rise to legitimate questions that require careful investigation. And then it goes back to what I said about finding a balance, right? So in that sense, I think an investigative body can, in that instance, try to get a court order so that they can probe further into the lifestyle of that person. And I think that's why we have the judiciary as the guardians of democracy. Mm. If an investigation is required and an investigative body justifies why it needs to probe further into somebody's personal details, then the court, if it's satisfied, will give that investigatory body access to that person's information. And that's where the balance comes in. So that was a good example, right? And I think also what we need to understand is that just because somebody says, oh, but it was my friend's and it's not mine, it takes away liability, right? Mm. It doesn't necessarily mean that the official has acted unlawfully, right? But it also doesn't mean that the commission should take that response at face value and leave it there. That's where the further investigation would come in.
0: Yeah, there's so many points around that. It's something that we'll be looking at a lot. Just to finish off, this number of 24.4% of SAPS officials believing their own institution behaves professionally, that's a big worry. I asked this question to Sipho Masiqo earlier. How do we change the system so that, A, we have confidence in the police and the police have confidence in themselves?
10: I think we need to restructure, right? And I think that would involve far more than introducing additional policies. I think South Africa has enough legislation. We have enough policies that are great. At this point, I think what we are lacking is implementation, right? I don't think we need new laws. I don't think we need new policies or new structures. We just need to find a way to implement. And I think that is also going to take political will, which basically means those who are in accountability institutions need to understand that the interests of the country, which in this instance mean you and I, our interests come before the interests of anybody else that they are personally affiliated to. So what we are seeing, or the revelations that are coming out of the Madlanga Commission, is basically a lack of political will. It's just it's showing that people lack independent accountability and they lack that political will. So instead of overhauling our legal system or overhauling the laws that we currently have, we need to find a way to ensure that those who are in positions of power and those who exercise public power do so with the appropriate political will in that sense.
0: That's anti-corruption and governance expert Dr. Shady Mokgano. Thank you very much. We got to squeeze in one voice note here quickly.
11: Good evening to you, John. Hey, there is no guarantees for whistleblowers in this country. I mean, if I was to be in a position of disclosing information like that as a whistleblower, I would really consider it. I would think twice, because they always get to them. You know, the state doesn't do as much. You know, in American movies, you would get people sent to witness protection units, different ID, different name, and all of that. Here in SA, I don't know. There's just no confidence for whistleblowers. More should be done to protect them. Soviet, King Willow is down. Sharp.
0: Thank you, Soviet. There was another voice note about 30 cars. Crime doesn't pay, unfortunately. It's just a little long because I need to wrap things up. The three things we've learned this week. Number one, you can declare zero cars in 23 and 30 in 2024 with no comment or explanation. The system won't ask a single question. It's not a loophole. It's the designed outcome of a financial disclosure framework that has no power to verify what is told and hasn't concluded a full lifestyle audit in 5 years. Number two, the man who was investigating PPE fraud, Pala Pala, and crime intelligence misuse in 21 was poisoned. His files were allegedly removed from his home before his widow arrived. His death was recorded as COVID. It took 5 years, a cold case unit, a body exhumation, and police media briefing in Centurion to say what his family already knew. And number three, the commission's mandate has been extended to November. It's going to need every day. Matlala testifies on the 15th. His plea deal court date is on the 13th. And whatever he decides about the 12-year sentence will shape how he arrives at the stand. Witness M's testimony continues behind closed doors. The man with 30 cars and 39 million rand property portfolio is still in Mill Park Hospital. The commission's final report now is due in 16 weeks. The evidence is still coming in.
2: The testimony, the questions, the implications. That wraps up this week at the Malanga Commission. Join us again next Friday.

0: Top stories at 7. Scope in the Northwest react to the latest findings by the Auditor General, and Inyabeni Tavern families welcome inquest findings. Good evening, I'm Eva Chipem. The Northwest Standing Committee on Public Accounts has strongly criticized the Makasi Hills local municipality for repeatedly failing to address findings raised by the Auditor General. The municipality has obtained an adverse audit opinion from the AG for the financial year 2024-2025. The struggling municipalities among 69 across the country whose July equitable share was withheld by National Treasury due to ongoing irregular expenditure and unpaid debt to service providers. The Chief Financial Officer, Tsepang Ngobe, has told SCOPA that they have devised means to implement corrective measures raised by the Auditor General.
1: We have updated our audit action plan. It's part of the management meeting. It's a standing item in the management meeting. It's also serving within the finance portfolio as a standing item, as well as reporting to council. So we have directed an annual financial plan that's also being monitored on a weekly basis. We've now entered the preparation phase of the AFS. So we are basically monitoring the preparation. We've also sought to seek assistance from provincial treasury.
0: However, SCOPA chairperson Smats Matse says the municipality lacks the will to properly address the poor audit outcomes.
2: I'm worried about even your body language. Your body language is not saying there are serious things that are being raised in the audit. Your body language doesn't say, hey, we are worried, these things are serious, and we are part of what is appearing here, right? So I'm worried about that, okay? So let's find a way of dealing with all these things.
0: The families of the 21 young people who died at Inyabeni Tavern in June 2022 have welcomed the inquest findings that the deaths were results of asphyxiation caused by people being crushed. The inquest findings at the Kukompo Regional Court in the Eastern Cape are expected to hand over to the Director of Public Prosecutions for a decision on whether criminal proceedings against the five implicated people will be instituted. Speaking for the families is a parent of one of the deceased young people, Khululekani Ngandane.
3: Our message to the NPA, we say to them, they should make sure that harder or harsh sentences are put forward to those who are responsible or who are responsible for the death of them. Because if it's not harsh to those, then we need to look at the back. It will be a mess if an example is not being done in those that were found to be responsible for that.
4: Scotland clip.
0: In other news, the Congo Caves outside Oetrun in the Little Karoo is set to reopen its doors from tomorrow. This follows the reopening of the R328 Congo Caves Road today after being closed since the 9th of May due to rockfalls. The Western Cape Department of Infrastructure has cleared more than 7,000 tons of debris. The Oetrun Municipality spokesperson, Candice Bisco.
5: Due to the recent lifting of the R328 road closure, Oetrun Municipality is delighted to announce the official reopening of South Africa's oldest tourist attraction, the Congo Caves, on Saturday the 11th of July, 2026. We thank the public for their patience, understanding and unwavering support during this challenging period and cannot wait to open our doors once more.
0: And lastly, a Serbian man has reportedly been partially sucked out of a window of a Boeing 737 shortly after takeoff. Reports say the 61-year-old was sucked out of the opening head first as far as his shoulders. His wife is said to have stopped him from being pulled out altogether by holding onto him for 5 minutes. The BBC's Leo Leggett has more.
6: The aircraft, an 18-year-old Boeing 737, was a few minutes into an early morning flight from Thessaloniki to Memmingen when the incident happened. Ryanair say a window became dislodged. Media reports quote witnesses describing a loud bang before the window shattered and oxygen masks dropped down. A 61-year-old Serbian man is reported to have been partially sucked out of the plane, although he was restrained by his seatbelt. Ryanair has not commented on the cause of the incident, although local reports claim it was due to debris from a damaged engine striking the window.
0: Recapping the top story for this hour at 7, the Northwest Provincial Legislature Standing Committee on Public Accounts, SCOPA, has strongly criticized the Makasi Hills local municipality for repeatedly failing to address findings raised by the Auditor General. I'll be back at 8 for SFM News. I'm Eva Chipa.
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8: When there's tough to be done, you keep moving. Driving through dirt roads, back roads, and roads less traveled, with just your thoughts to keep you company. And along that journey, you'll have a silent partner. One that gets you to work, to the rescue, to your son's big rugby game, without a complaint or a hesitation. Because when there's tough to be done, there's the new generation Hilux.
9: Why do we have a police
10: when I took the initiative, therefore, to say, what about communicating with the then Minister of Bantu Education to say, can you explain, you know, what are you trying to achieve? But he decides to send the police to come and arrest him.
11: South Africa carries the weight of history and the power of possibility. 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South Africa. Diverse, powerful, enduring.
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13: Thank you so much to John Gerica and Eva Chipa. Eva will be back at 8 o'clock with more news for you. Welcome to the Friday edition of Top Sport. A very busy weekend of sport ahead. Plenty taking place, from tennis to football to rugby and a whole lot of other sporting codes around the world. We'll try and keep you up to date with what is taking place as best as we can until 8 o'clock this evening. Now, news broke this morning that Bafana coach Hugo Broos would vacate his position, and the news was communicated via Belgian publication. However, SAFA came out and stated that Broos is still the man in charge for Bafana. Rumours have been circulating since the end of the World Cup run for Bafana. Names like Benny McCarthy, coach Pitso Mosimane, have been tossed around, perhaps even our guest from last night, Roger de Saar. The question today is, with all that has happened over the past couple of years at Bafana, would you keep Coach Hugo at the helm? And if not, who do you think would be ideal? Let's add another layer to the question. Would you prefer a local coach or a foreign coach? Let us know your thoughts on that. The World Cup keeps breaking African hearts. The last African team out of the World Cup, really, they were humiliated last night by France. France winning by 2-0. They could have won by a much bigger margin. So no African team survived. 9 of them got to the knockout stages, 9 of the 10. But unfortunately, none of them survives in the latter stages of the tournament. France doing their thing. They are now through to the semi-final for a third consecutive time. They did it in 2018, 2022 and 2026. Kylian Mbappe showing his prowess in the match, leading from the front. His goal puts him equal on 8 goals with Lionel Messi for the tournament. Tonight, it's the turn of La Furia Roja, the Red Fury, who take on the Red Devils. That's Spain against Belgium. The game kicks off at 9 o'clock. You can catch the action live on SABC 3 and various SABC platforms, including SABC Plus and the app, the SABC Plus app as well, and across all SABC radio stations. Tomorrow, it's the turn of England against Norway, a much-anticipated match, and the quarterfinals concluding on Sunday when Argentina take on the Swiss. So who's your money on for the last four at the World Cup? Let me just remind you of the predictions in the game that Joe Cran and myself are playing at the moment. We both got France's win over Morocco. We both predicted that, but none of us predicted the correct scoreline. I said 3-1, Joe said 2-1. It was 2-0, so we each get 1 point, not 2 points, for that prediction. Then just reminding you, Spain against Belgium, I've gone 1-1 after 90 minutes. We predict the score after 90 minutes because it's very hard to predict extra time and penalties. So I've said 1-1 after 90 minutes. Joe has said 2-2 after 90 minutes. We'll see who is correct, if any of us. Then Norway against England, I'm going for Norway. I think the Haaland factor could be instrumental in this one. I'm predicting Norway to win 2-1. Joe is predicting England to win 3-2. And then Argentina, Switzerland, we've both predicted an Argentina win. I've gone 3-1 Argentina. Joe has gone 2-0 Argentina. We'll see how that pans out. Let's talk about rugby. The Nations Championship continues this weekend in the capital. Pretoria playing host to Scotland when they take on the Springboks at Loftus. 20-6 kickoff tomorrow. You can listen to commentary on Radio 2000. I'll be calling the game alongside Kaniso Chwaku, who will be analysing for me. That's from 20-6 tomorrow at Loftus on Radio 2000. But you can also follow the action on various other SABC radio stations as well. Then at Wimbledon, the women's final is set up. It's an all-Czech affair. Karolina Muchová and Linda Noskova facing off. On the men's side of things, well, Alexander Zverev made very short work of Arthur Ferry. I'll give you that score in the sports news in a short while. And it's looking very much as if he will face Jannik Sinner, as if it'll be one against two, because Novak Djokovic is already a breakdown in the third set and two sets to love down on center court at the moment. So let's get to the quiz question tonight. And it's similar to last night. I want you to identify a World Cup nation for me. So here we go. In the last five World Cup tournaments, this nation did not exit the group stage, didn't get past the group stage on two occasions, and failed to qualify for the entire tournament on the other three occasions. Yet they have won over half their total World Cup matches. Which nation am I talking about? Let me repeat that for you again. So this nation have won more than half the World Cup matches that they've contested in their history, yet over the past five tournaments, including the current one, they have failed to qualify on three occasions and didn't get out of the group stage on the other two occasions. So they've had a pretty disastrous time the last five World Cups, starting in South Africa 2010, but they have won more matches than they've lost or drawn over the course of their World Cup history in finals. So I'm not talking about the final, as in the very last match of the tournament. I'm talking about the whole tournament, the finals of the World Cup. So they've won more matches than they have lost or drawn. In fact, they've got a winning ratio of over 50%, but they have failed to qualify in three of their last five World Cup tournaments and didn't get out of the group stage in the other two. Which nation am I talking about? Should be quite easy for those of you who know your soccer, but let's see. 0860002032 or 0614104107. That's for text messages and voice notes. You can X us at SAFM Radio or X me at Memory Mentalist. 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
13: Roger Desar, wonderful to have you on the show. Good evening and thank you for your time tonight. You nullified a lot of England's attacking threats. What was the game plan going into that one specifically?
14: Look, it's easy to talk about it now that we got the result. So, but it wasn't exactly what we did. You know, we planned to, you know, we knew where to stop them. They, you know, I don't want to downplay England because I think they're a fantastic team and a very good team. And I think they're still, I think, one of the top four countries at the World Cup. But we kind of found it pretty predictable. You know, we knew what they do. You know, Kane drops into a midfield goal. They, you know, Bellingham makes runs and it comes through the wings. And if we could stop Henderson from recycling the ball, it was always going to be difficult for them to create anything, and that's exactly our game plan. You know, we stuck to it. The players are very good at sticking to it.
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13: 7:15 on this Friday evening. Let's start with news from Wimbledon. It is men's singles semi-final action today. We're going to have a comprehensive Wimbledon chat with Bruce Davidson in a short while, but let me update you with what's happened today on centre court. Alexander Zverev, the German, threw in straight sets over Arthur Ferry, the wild card from Great Britain, 7-6, 6-2, 6-4. But from 6-all in the first set, Zverev won the next 7 points in a row. He won the tiebreak 7-love. It's very seldom that you get a tiebreak won by that margin. and then he powered through the second set with two breaks of serve and a break of serve in the third set as well. So putting out Ferry, whose brave Wimbledon exploits come to an end. At the moment on center court, it is Jannik Sinner up against Novak Djokovic. First set to Sinner, 6-4. Djokovic had opportunities in the second set to break, didn't take them, and Sinner won the second set 6-4 as well. He is up a break already in the third set, 2-1. It is deuce in the fourth game, Sinner serving, so we'll keep an eye on that for you. By the time we chat to Bruce, that match could well be over, but we'll have to wait and see what's happening. Let me tell you about cricket. There's lots of cricket taking place around the world. There is a one-off test match at Lord's. It is Indian women against England women. Lord's hosting a women's test match for the first time. And it is also Tammy Beaumont's farewell match for England. She retires in all formats after this particular match. Well, India batted first. They made 285 all out, with Smriti Mandana making 83. And then 50s for Harmanpreet Kaur, the captain. Harmanpreet Kaur and Deepti Sharma, who made 57. Not too many other big scores. Jemima Rodrigues made 35. Nobody else made more than 13. For England, Sophie Eccleston took 3 for 68. 2 wickets for Izzy Wong. 2 wickets for Maddie Villiers. And 2 wickets for Lauren Filer. In reply, England are 13 for 1 at the moment. Tammy Beaumont is out. LBW to Gourd for 2. Maya Bouchier and Heather Knight trying to build the recovery. 13 for 1 in reply to 285. Still some play going on there today. Then Ireland women against West Indies women. This is an incredible scorecard. First ODI taking place in the town of Brady. Ireland women made 269. A very good effort. Amy Hunter made 96. 30 from Orla Prendergast. And 20 from Rebecca Stockhill, 27 from Louise Little, and 39 from the captain, Gabby Lewis. 269 looked a decent score in 49 overs. But for West Indies, well, Afi Fletcher took 4 for 49 and Hayley Matthews 3 for 52. Matthews, the captain, then came in to bat, and boy, did she bat. She didn't stop batting. She made 159 not out off 123 balls, together with Rialiana Grimmond, who made 91. They put on an opening stand of 258. Grimmond was out just before her century, but Stephanie Taylor came in to see the West Indies home by 9 wickets with more than 10 overs to spare. An incredible effort. 270 for 1 in reply to 269 all out by Ireland. So a win there for the West Indies. There's another match taking place. This one in the town of Beckenham. It is an unofficial test match. South Africa under-19s against England under-19s. South Africa under-19s choosing to bat first. 185 for 3 after 57 overs. Mohammed Bulbulia, 79 not out. Jason Rolls, the captain, made 66. And Jorich van Schalkwyk made 20. So 185 for 3. That match at the moment is still underway. There's plenty of overs still remaining today. It's a 4-day unofficial test match, I suppose you could say, at under 19 level. Right, let's stay with cricket and women's cricket this time. Proteas women's all-rounder Sune Lus has admitted to being surprised by being dropped in the middle of the T20 World Cup, even though she didn't have the best of tournaments. Lus went into the competition in England as an opening batter alongside captain Laura Wolfart, but was sacrificed after 2 matches for Tasman Brits, who grabbed the opportunity with both hands with 225 runs in 4 innings. Lus said that while she did not expect the call from coach Mandla Mashimbi, she trusts that his decisions are for the benefit of the team.
15: Yeah, it was a tough one. I really expected it, but the coach always says that, you know, he has his vision and he knows what he's doing, and we just need to trust him, and that's what I did. He just wanted to go in a bit of a different direction. I think Taz obviously filled that role brilliantly. She played phenomenal cricket, so very happy for her.
13: Lus came back into the team only at the semi-final stage and at number 5 in the batting order. She didn't have much luck there either, with just 11 runs contributed in the loss against the hosts, but said she was just glad to return to the field.
15: Well, there was not really a conversation. I think it was pretty tough to get back in the top order with Tasman and Laura, obviously being successful in the last couple of games. So I was just pretty happy to be back in the team and to represent my country in a semi-final was pretty good. I think I just wanted to slot in wherever, just help the team wherever I could.
13: Lusu has played a record 146 T20 international matches for the South African women's team, believes their batting order just couldn't get into second gear at the tournament. While she's disappointed with their performance, she says that she believes that as far as the future is concerned, they will be better for the experience.
15: I think for our batting order to be successful, we need good starts in the power play, and that unfortunately didn't happen. So yeah, that was a bit disappointing, but I think, you know, everyone involved will learn and grow from it. And yeah.
13: In soccer news, JVW head coach Alexia Kassar says the club is absolutely thrilled to see Robin Moodley Salgado back in the Banyana Banyana setup. The midfielder, who retired from international football in 2023, has made a surprise return to coach Dez's preliminary squad for the 2026 Women's AFCON. Kassar praised Moodley Salgado's vision and football intelligence, calling her a midfield maestro and an irreplaceable asset. She also lauded the player's bravery in prioritizing her mental health, saying her comeback shows she has found her balance and hunger again. Five JVW players have been named in the preliminary squad, including Simone Sauls and Bonolo Mokoma. Kassar says the selections validate the club's hard work and consistency. JVW faced the University of Fort Hare in Mbombela on Saturday before the international break. Let's move to rugby. Springbok Mobi unit coach Dwayne Vermeulen believes South Africa's strength in the loose forward department is one of the team's biggest assets. He was speaking ahead of Saturday's Nations Championship clash against Scotland at Loftus in Pretoria, kickoff at 20-6. Vermeulen highlighted the progress of players such as Cameron Harnacombe, who earned only his second test cap against England last week. He hopes the number 8 will continue to receive opportunities to grow at international level.
16: We're in a position where we're a bit spoiled for choice with our loose forward department. I think there's a lot of guys you can pick from. So I'm not singling one guy out, but I think it's a good group, and they're really pushing each other to, you know, to be the best player in those specific positions. But I think everyone is working really well on their all-round game and pushing each other really hard. So you know, he got his opportunity, and hopefully there's plenty more to come. They are really skillful and well adapted players in URC, and hopefully they can play a hell of a lot more tests.
13: Vermeulen does not believe the Springboks are taking a gamble by selecting a side featuring a number of players with limited test experience. He adds that the coaches have complete confidence in the group and expects the players to embrace the challenge against Scotland.
16: It's a competition, so you don't want to lose games. But you know, the guys who get the opportunity to play, we definitely think they're good enough. Then your caps doesn't really, you can play 150 caps, but you're still just a normal human being. So I've got a lot of guys with a lot less caps, but a great energy in the group. And then obviously you've got the calm heads of Peter Steff and a Jesse and a Andre that, you know, that can calm those nerves if there are any. So I think there's a bit more of an excitement in the squad this weekend than usual. And I think if you can just direct that excitement into the right areas, I think we'll be in for a good game.
13: The former Bok number 8 has warned that Scotland should not be underestimated as he pointed to Glasgow Warriors United Rugby Championship final victory over the Bulls at Loftus in 2024 as proof that Scottish teams are capable of producing top performances in South African conditions. He says Scotland's threat is not limited to their dangerous backs, with their physical forwards and relentless work rate expected to provide a stern examination.
16: They are a really fit side, a skillful side, and they really want to take the ball wide from a one touchline to the other touchline, and then they've got really mobile forwards. So they've got a good all-round game. I think we chatted about it this morning, and everyone looks at their attack, but they've got a really strong defence as well. So we've assessed that, and we're working really hard on that. So hopefully we can achieve what we want to do and hit our markers going into the weekend. But it's going to be a tough game.
13: Finally, some golf news. 2009 US Open winner Lucas Glover fired a superb 7-under 63 to join a four-way tie at the top of the opening round of the ISCO Championship in Louisville, Kentucky, or as they like to call it, Louisville in Kentucky. Glover is level with fellow Americans Troy Merritt and Stephen Fisk, along with Germany's Stefan Jaeger, after a low-scoring first day on the PGA Tour. Stay with SABC for the FIFA World Cup 2026. All of us, all in, Kaofela. SABC is the official broadcaster of the FIFA World Cup 2026. Just to let you know, Sinner now leads 4-2 in the third set, with a break, obviously, and two sets to love up against Novak Djokovic. So he's two games away from victory. Just to respond to a comment from William, or Wilhelm, as he signs himself off in this particular message. He says, one can only hope the quality of the production and commentary of tomorrow's test match against Scotland will be higher than the low quality of production and commentary on TV last week against England. All I can say to you is I can't comment on what my colleagues do on television as far as rugby commentary is concerned. If you're not happy with the rugby commentary on television, what you can do is you can put the pictures on and you can tune into Radio 2000. I promise you, Kanyisa and myself will do a pretty good job. We've had great feedback on our commentary the last few weeks on Radio 2000, so that's an option for you. If you're not happy with what you're hearing, you can do that. Or indeed, you can tune in on one of the other radio stations and put the sound down if you want to and listen to radio commentary. But we'll be doing play-by-play right throughout the 80 minutes on Radio 2000 for you tomorrow. So that is an option for you, and I'm sure you'll enjoy it pretty much. Kanyisa is excellent as an analyst, and I think you'll get good value if you choose to do that. So there's a comment for you on that regard. I can't comment about the TV productions. I'm not involved in the rugby TV productions at all. Let's get to our quiz question tonight. In the last five World Cup tournaments, this nation did not exit the group stage on two occasions and failed to qualify on the other three occasions, yet they've won over half their total World Cup matches. Which nation am I talking about? 0860-002032 or 0614-104-107 for text messages and voice notes. You can X us at SAFM Radio, or you can X me at Memory Mentalist. Now, tonight we've got some time, so we are going to unpack Wimbledon in great detail. There have been a lot of stories, a lot of things happening this past fortnight or so, which nears its conclusion now as we go into finals weekend. It's an all-Czech women's singles final tomorrow. It looks like it's going to be one against two for the men's final, but Djokovic still on court, still having some say, although he's 6 points away from defeat as things stand at the moment, serving at 15-30 and 2-4 down in the seventh game of the third set, having lost the first two sets, 6-4 and 6-4. So, but we'll be unpacking that with Bruce Davidson in a very, very short while. Just a reminder again, let me know which nation you think it is at the World Cup. In the last five World Cup tournaments from South Africa 2010 up until the current one, this particular nation has failed to qualify on three of those occasions and hasn't got out of the group stage on the other two occasions. Yet, they have won more World Cup matches than they have lost or drawn combined. So they have an over 50% victory rating at World Cups. But in the last five World Cups, they've been pretty disastrous. Which nation am I talking about? 0860-002032. Or 0614-104-107 for text messages or voice notes. X us at SAFM Radio, or you can X me at Memory Mentalist. I must tell you, many of our listeners getting the answer right. I could have asked the question very differently and made it very easy for you. I didn't, but it doesn't matter.

0: I think even from the first time I came across him, I was still a player for Bafana, funny enough, when he came to the national team. And soon after that, I started coaching the goalkeepers. And obviously, that, you know, we all got different ways many times. And but I think there's a lot of similarities in the way we work. I mean, that's something that I noticed even from the first time I worked with him. So we're pretty much on the same page all the time.
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2: It's coming up, or in fact it is, 29 minutes before the hour of 8 on SAFM and indeed everywhere else in South Africa. It's time now to chat tennis. My favourite Grand Slam of the year is nearing its conclusion. Wimbledon men's singles semi-final day. We've already had a comprehensive straight set win for Alexander Zverev, 7-6, 6-2, 6-4 over the British wildcard. And at the moment, Novak Djokovic is just about hanging in by the skin of his teeth against Jannik Sinner, who is 8 points away from victory. He leads 4-3, does the Italian, and serving with a break in that third set. Bruce Davidson, good evening. Always a pleasure to have you on the show.
3: Thanks so much, Michael. Good to be on the show, and hello to all your listeners.
2: So, Bruce, it's going to be a comprehensive chat tonight, and thank you for your time. So much to talk about and so much to catch up on. It looks very, very much as if we're going to have one against two as far as the men's singles is concerned, although Djokovic, as I said, just about hanging in there and keeping it alive.
3: Yeah, well, I think Jannik Sinner definitely went into the tournament as the overwhelming favourite, and, you know, he is the defending champion. There was a bit of a concern about his illness, but he certainly has managed himself. I was giving Novak a little bit of a chance, but I think that everything was taken out in his quarterfinal, his epic quarterfinal against Felix Auger-Aliassime. Mm. And I think, you know, that played a toll on the 39-year-old. And I don't know if he had enough in the tank to challenge Sinner today. We do know that, you know, Novak Djokovic, it's the way they manage their matches against each other that makes all the difference. I mean, Jannik goes out full out, start to finish, to try and finish as quickly as possible, losing as many games, and that's what's happened today. Mm. But Novak always puts himself in a situation to play important points, and he plays to the occasion, and he hasn't been given that chance today by Jannik Sinner. So, yeah, I think although Novak always adapts to players and play according to what is required, I think Jannik has gone out there and not giving him a chance. Just wants to get off that court because he knows the longer the match goes, the bigger chance Novak has.
2: Let's just talk about the Serbian and just what a phenomenal tournament he's had. I mean, it's been brilliant. People have been writing him off. You haven't written him off, to your credit. You've said all along that he's still competitive. He's still able to go out there and fight. And he's fighting hard today. I mean, it was one break of serve in each of the first two sets. He's a breakdown in the third now. But he's giving it his all. There have been some long rallies. But as you say, that quarterfinal obviously took a lot out of him with four tiebreak sets.
3: And I think, you know, if you, exactly what you said in that intro to the question, if anybody watched that match against the Canadian Felix Auger-Aliassime, I mean, you could see that incredible competitiveness and that mastery grass court play by Novak Djokovic. He just managed to get himself out of all sorts of trouble and actually became such a worthy winner. At the end, I felt very sorry for the Canadian because I thought he was playing very well. He had played well all tournament. He was really on top of his game. But, you know, Novak is just an incredible player when it comes to being in all sorts of trouble. He loves those pressure moments, and he certainly had a stellar tournament. He can be very proud. I mean, at 39 years old, getting to the semifinals and people are still you know, criticizing, it's quite amazing. Not many players in their whole career even get to a quarterfinal of a Grand Slam.
2: Let's talk about the other match that was completed today. Alexander Zverev, 6-6 going into that first set tiebreak, looked pretty tight. And then he won the tiebreak 7-7. He just blew Ferry away. And then after that, the Brit was nowhere near competitive enough and lost the next two sets 6-2, 6-4. But talk to us firstly about Zverev's performance, how good it was for him to get off the court that quickly and at least have a chance to rest ahead of the final. But also about Arthur Ferry, where he comes from. He's a British wild card because he's had a phenomenal tournament.
3: Yeah, well,

0: you know, Alexander came into Wimbledon with so much confidence from Roland Garros, and you know, people weren't talking a lot about him throughout the fortnight. I mean, the big focus was on Sinner. Jannik Sinner, you know, was getting a lot of the media attention. So was Novak Djokovic, and obviously the Arthur Ferry sensational run. Zverev was just carving his way through the draw. He got to the semifinals, only losing two sets. And he's always struggled at Wimbledon. This is his 10th Wimbledon, and he's always said it's been a struggle all the time. So, you know, the first German in 31 years to get to a final. He's got this missile serve. He's got depth in his ground strokes. All good for grass court tennis. I've just wondered why he's never, ever done better at Wimbledon, and always said that he struggled at Wimbledon. But I suppose with Djokovic and Nadal and, you know, Federer always there, it's been very difficult for him. But I really think that he's got a good chance. I honestly do, now that he's got to the final. Arthur Ferry, what an incredible run. A wild card. You know, he's got a bit of French in him. He's got father, very wealthy father, lives in Wimbledon down the road from the All England Club. I mean, did what so many people just dream to do. He got that wild card, and he just played and played and played under enormous pressure, played in front of the Queen, played in front of Roger Federer. And he just has got such a good, tricky grass court game. And I think maybe it was just too much. And I think, you know, his quarter final was probably his final, because Zverev knew that he had to get on top of him quickly and dominate. And that's why that first set was so tough. But he won the break of 7-love. And then go through, because if the crowd had got behind the Ferry, which was the plan, I'm sure, I mean, he could have been in all sorts of trouble. So credit to the German on winning. But what a run for Arthur Ferry. 114 in the world. He's going to go well up into the top 60 of the world, which is great.
1: The Brits just seem to absolutely love Wimbledon. I remember the days when Murray was early on in his career, and of course Greg Rusedski, and they just used to power their way through the first few rounds at Wimbledon with massive crowd support behind them. And it's just, we've seen Emma Raducanu in previous Wimbledons do pretty well, get into the second week quite comfortably. Just seems as if the British crowd do something special for their own players.
0: Absolutely, and I've been there plenty of times before. Tim Henman, you know, Andy Murray, Greg Grzeszczyk, they go crazy for their players. And it's a lot of pressure on the British players, let me tell you. And a lot of them are in the draw because they get the wild cards, they get a lot of wild cards into the qualifying. But, you know, it's fantastic to see. The British crowd, or the Wimbledon crowd, let's say, there's a lot of internationals there, but they're overpowered by Brits. They've got an incredible discipline about how they applaud, and it's not raucous like America and Australia and France. It's quite prim and proper and very orderly, but very, very appreciative. It's an incredible audience to play in front of, and as you said, the Brits in front play, you know, for their British players will do everything. They go crazy for them.
1: Bruce, just to let our listeners know, Djokovic has held serve under a little bit of pressure. Game went to deuce, but he somehow got out of that game. He's 5-4 down, so Sinner will be serving for the match for a straight set win, 4-4-4, after this break. We're going to take a short break ourselves, and we'll come back and look at what's happened in the women's draw and the All-Czech final, which takes place tomorrow.
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1: We are chatting tennis with Bruce Davidson. Yannick Sinner 2 points away from victory in his semi-final for a meeting with Alexander Zverev on Sunday. Bruce, 5-4, 30 love. Djokovic looks at this. Could this be his last Wimbledon, do you think?
0: No, I don't think so. I think he would have made... Oh, well, I don't know. You never know. But semi-finals are still a good run. And I think that he might... I think Australia is going to be the announcement, and then he'll probably play Wimbledon because he loved it so much and has won so many titles there next year.
1: 3 match points now for Sinner as he serves another ace. Let's talk about the women and a fascinating final in prospect tomorrow. It's the 9th seed against the 10th seed. Both Mukova and Noskova have had very different routes through to the final, but some unheralded players who have made it through, and they've had wonderful, wonderful tournaments.
0: Absolutely. First Czech final, all Czech final, and I think it's going to be a blockbuster. Good friends, Karolina and Linda are. They played in the Olympic doubles together, and they did pretty well there. But, you know, really talented players. I mean, Karolina Mushova, I think she's underrated. I think she deserves more credit. She's been plagued by injury, wrist injury in particular, through her career. But the way she beat Coco Gauff and managed to come back from match point down and manage, having lost so many match points that she had, I just was very impressed yesterday. She's been in the Roland Garros finals before in 2023, so she's got a little bit more experience than Linda has on the big stage. But you know, she's got lots more experience. But it's incredible. Karolina is allergic to grass.
1: Wow.
0: I couldn't believe it. And she has to have tablets. She has to have all sorts of eye drops and all allergy type stuff to play on the grass. And incredible that she's got to her first Wimbledon final on a surface that she's allergic to.
1: Wow, that is an incredible story. I hadn't heard that before. Thanks for informing me on that. Just on that semi-final against Coco Gauff, an incredible match. Some are describing it as the match of the tournament so far. 12-10 in that final set tiebreak. Gauff played brilliantly throughout the match. I mean, losing that first set 6-2, the way she came back in the second set to demoralize the Czech opponent 6-1, and such fantastic quality of points with a variety of drop shots and lobs. I thought Gauff was magnificent, but Mukova was just a little bit better.
0: Yeah, well, she's got more variety in her game, Mukova. She can drop shot, she can slice, she can do quite a lot. But Coco, you know, she did a good job, and I thought she handled the loss very well. She's maturing nicely.
1: Yes.
0: But it was a 2.5 hour epic match. I watched that whole match, and it was just absolutely awesome to have watched. It was, I think, definitely match of the tournament. And as you said, how the players both came back after each other, and rallies were great. I only found out afterwards that Muchova was injured, actually. She injured herself in the tail end of the second set. On the right hand, under her arm, she got a cramp, but it ended up being a muscle strain, but apparently it'll be okay for tomorrow. But quite amazing, actually, that she managed to come through and win that one. I thought it was a fantastic match.
1: Yeah, incredible match. And in the other match, of course, Linda Noskova, not all that well known on the circuit. She is the 9th seed, as you said, going into this particular tournament. And she's beaten a player who's grabbed a lot of attention for all sorts of reasons this week, over the fortnight, the Ukrainian Marta Kostyuk, who also herself has had an amazing Wimbledon.
0: Yeah, she certainly has had an amazing Wimbledon. And that 6-4, 6-4 win was a good one for Linda Noskova. She was down, you know, I was watching a match in the third round. She was playing against that Romanian, I think it's Sorana Cristea or something. She was match point down there, Noskova. So she managed to squeeze through that one. But she's got this booming first serve. It's incredible. And a flat, aggressive baseline play. She's really... It's it's going to be interesting because she's a very aggressive player. But I do think Mashova is going to, with her experience, take this in three sets. But it's going to be a superior match to watch.
1: Yeah, I think so too. Bruce, just on another player who's made strides in this tournament, this young lady from the Philippines, Iala, who has had an amazing tournament. She's got a lot of fans on her side. Pity for her she didn't go further. But she put out Jasmine Paolini, and she produced some incredible results. A talented left-hander with a great variety in her game.
0: Yeah, and also beating Iga Swiatek.
1: Yes.
0: I mean, she's really good, and she's from the Philippines. I mean, we don't hear about tennis in the Philippines. Mm. And it's great when a player does come through. Trained out of Rafael Nadal's academy, so that's says a lot, you know, for her development. I mean, she's in a good place to learn to play the game. And yeah, I think a great player for the future. She's just got a lovely fight about her, and I think she handles herself very, very well.
1: We haven't spoken, Bruce, in our interviews about how our players are doing in the wheelchair sections particularly. Any updates there on Donald or KG or any of the other players who are representing South Africa?
0: Donald's not in the draw. He's dropped out of the rankings to get into the Grand Slams. KG lost in the opening round of the singles. She lost in the semifinals of the doubles. She had a pretty good run there with Lucy Shuklepet of Great Britain. But, yeah, nothing major. Pretty disappointing. And nice that Conor Doig won a round in the singles of the junior boys, but didn't get any further.
1: All right, let me ask you then for predictions. You said, Mukova, you expect to have too much experience. I tend to agree with you on that. I think she will probably beat Noskova, but I think it could be a really good final. As far as the men are concerned, Jannik Sinner is through, 6-4, 6-4, 6-4. He will play Alexander Zverev. You said Zverev has a chance. How do you see this one playing out? Do you think it could go the distance?
0: He has a chance, but Zverev has a chance. But I think with Jannik winning in straight sets and spending a little bit less time on court than he maybe, you know, thought he might spend on court against Novak. I mean, he's going to have enough rest to maybe come back strong against Zverev. But, you know, we must remember Zverev is very confident from Roland Garros. He's now got to a final. He's not going to let this one go too quickly. And he's got a beautiful booming serve, which is great on the grass. It also depends on the weather. If it's hot and dry, which they expect, it's going to play in the favour of Zverev. But if it does get damp and cold, it's going to play in the favour of Sinner.
1: Bruce Davidson, always a pleasure to chat to you. Enjoy the tennis this weekend. I unfortunately won't be able to watch the ladies' final. Well, I'll be able to watch it on replay, but I won't be able to watch it live because I'll be at Loftus tomorrow for the rugby. But looking forward to that and looking forward especially to the men's final on Sunday. Great to chat to you. Thanks so much for all your contributions.
0: Pleasure, Michael. Keep your eye on the ball.
1: That's Bruce Davidson, our tennis correspondent, giving you all the information about Wimbledon. When we come back after our break, we'll be hearing from Alexander Zverev, who, of course, put out the British wildcard Arthur Ferry in straight sets today. After that happened, Jannik Sinner has beaten Novak Djokovic. In total, Sinner won 103 points in the match to Djokovic's 81. Doesn't sound like a big discrepancy, but it's 22 points more in a three-set match. So Sinner dominant breaks in each of the sets. In fact, he broke three times in 13 breakpoint opportunities. Djokovic had just one breakpoint opportunity in the entire match and couldn't take it. So there we go. It's number one seed against the number two seed in the men's singles final. In the ladies' singles final tomorrow, it's the two Czechs, the ninth seed against the tenth seed, who will be contesting that for each of them, their first ever Wimbledon title. So let's see who ends up on the winning side. We're back after the break to hear from Alexander Zverev. Let me just repeat the quiz question before we do that. In the last five World Cup tournaments, this nation did not exit the group stage on two occasions and failed to qualify for the entire tournament on the other three occasions, yet they have won over half of their total World Cup matches. Which nation am I talking about? Most of you know the answer. Let's see if the rest of you can get it right. 0860002032 or 0614104107 for text messages or voice notes. 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
1: Just want to respond before we talk tennis and hear from Alexander Zverev to a message from Tafara. Tafara, I take your point entirely. You say in spite of the top-notch commentary that you provide, the play-by-play live commentary throughout the 80 minutes of the match is not what SAFM does. Well, the commentary is actually on Radio 2000, but I take your point. And he says, because of the annoying ad interruptions, yeah, what happens is what we try and do in the commentary, especially when I'm commentating, I can't talk for other commentators, I try and wait for a break in play and then try and take the ads then. We also ask the studio, if possible, to take ad breaks before they cross to us so we don't interrupt the play too much, or if there's a break in play for an injury or whatever. But sometimes we can't control that, because what happens is all the ad breaks are preloaded into a computer and you have to play them within a minute of their scheduled time. Otherwise, they will just interrupt the commentary and start playing. So unfortunately, we don't always have control of that. Where possible, we try and do it in breaks, but it's often up to whoever's in the studio at the time to be able to play out those ad breaks. So we are very much dependent on them. But often, while we're commentating, we get messages in our ears to say, please cross back to studio for an ad break. And sometimes they try and play a lot of ads in one go to free up the ad spots for later times, that when we get towards the end of the game, we can have uninterrupted commentary. But we'll do our best under circumstances. It's obviously something outside of my control as an independent contractor and just a commentator on the day. But I take your point exactly. So thank you for that message. Just thought I would explain that, because a lot of you are probably wondering exactly the same thing. Before we get to the rest of the messages and some of the voice notes, let's hear from Alex Zverev after his straight set win over Arthur Ferry at Wimbledon today.
12: It's amazing. This Grand Slam has always been the one that I struggle with the most, and now all of a sudden I'm in the final of Wimbledon. So I'm incredibly, incredibly happy, incredibly proud as well, I think, of the team, of everybody who was involved. But we got one more match to go on Sunday, and that's what the focus is on. Yeah, it was okay, I guess. it was. It was amazing. I mean, to be honest, I have to give credit to two things. First of all, Arthur, unbelievable player. I think he's going to be a senior citizen on our tour, because I think he's going to play on this tour for 15 plus years, and is going to have great results. I think this was just the beginning of his career, and I really think that he's going to do amazing things in this sport. And then for me, the second thing is something that is incredible here is, yes, I know that 99.99% of the stadium was wanting Arthur to win, but it was still such an incredible atmosphere. It was such a fair crowd as well. I enjoyed every second of it, even though, and for me, I think a lot of stadiums in the world, a lot of crowds in the world can take an example of this crowd. And I think for me, it's one of the best crowds to play tennis in front.
1: That's Alexander Zverev talking about his tournament effectively at Wimbledon and beating Arthur Ferry. So the quiz question: in the last five World Cup tournaments, this nation did not exit the group stage twice and failed to qualify in three other events at the World Cup, but has won more than half of the matches that they've played in total. Who are they? Let's listen to some of your voice notes.
13: Good evening, John. It's Edward. John, that one is so easy. Those are the guys who are near the Vatican, those who are near the Pope. Italy.
14: Hello, Bra Michael. Yeah, that country you are looking for, I think, is Italy. The Azzurri, Italy, the former world champion. Yeah, I think it's Italy, it's Italy. Okay, ki adbayo, in social guwe. We love you, great show.
15: Good evening, Mr. Abramson. That's an easy one. That's easy. Nigeria. That's Nigeria. No contest. Police Tigi is in the Eastern Cape.
16: Michael, as for Bafana coach, it doesn't matter whether a coach is local or is from Europe or anywhere else in the world. What is important is to help develop South African soccer to reach the level at which what we call competitive football that will match the world class is achieved. We want Bafana to be at the same level as teams like Argentina, France, England, and so on and so on, that are performing better. Thank you. Bye-bye.
17: Evening, Michael. You go Bruce in Dava and suffer just like a girlfriend that say I'm leaving you and you are in denial. As for the foreign or local coach, it doesn't matter, foreign or local. Let the best man take the job. But as for Pito, I think he has served his time. It's Bafana. Let's get somebody new. That's my thought, and I thank you. Vincent Makoka from Lenasia.
1: Thank you very, very much for those messages. Lots more messages coming in. Let me try and read a few of the text messages. Dr. Mahuma from Midstream: we salute our older legends, talking about tennis and talking about Djokovic, but age catches up. Grateful for everything that he has done in the sports. Here's a message that just says it's Italy. Here's one from a listener who, Ntutu, who says it's Germany. Oh, non Tutuzello, I beg your pardon, from Palm Ridge. Hi, Michael. My answer is Brazil, says Leon Jacobs. Brazil did get to the knockout stages at this tournament. Here's one that says from Ronald. He says, my answer is Italy. Top sport at its best. Looking forward to your commentary tomorrow. I've read Tafara's message about the ads, and we'll do our best to try and mitigate that as much as we can. Jack says the Azzurri, Italy. Dave says, I think it's Nigeria. Thanks for the awesome show. Thank you for your message as well. Hi, Michael. I think it's Italy, says Gordon Shirinda. Then Chris Manike from Bushbuck Ridge. The answer to your question is Italy. And let's see what else we have. Kumotso from Noni also says Italy is the answer. And I've read some of the other text messages. So Italy is, in fact, the correct answer. They, of course, are four-time winners. They've won 45 of their 83 World Cup matches, so over half. But In 2010, they didn't get out of the group stage in South Africa. In 2014, they didn't get out of the group stage. And they haven't qualified for any of the last three World Cups, 2018, 2022, or 2026. This mighty nation have won the World Cup four times, yet their last five tournaments have been a disaster. Will they get Italian football back to the level it needs to be competitive in the world of football? Reminder, Spain against Belgium tonight at 9 o'clock on SABC platforms. Join me tomorrow together with Kaniso for the rugby from Loftus at 20 to 6 on our sister station Radio 2000. Thanks to the team, to Len, to Mondli and to Tabo. Stay tuned for the Chill Zone with Bertha coming up after the news, which is read now by Eva Cheaper. Have a great sporting weekend. I'll speak to you again tomorrow on 2000 and on Monday on this channel. Good night.
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0: Thanks, Michael. Top stories at 8. A shootout in KZN kills 3 suspects, and Scope in the Northwest react to the latest findings by the Auditor General. Good evening, I'm Eva Chipa. 3 suspects have been killed in a shootout with police on the M25 in Gwamashu, north of Durban in KwaZulu-Natal. Police say the suspects were wanted in connection with the murder of a police officer last year. A multidisciplinary operation led to the suspects being located while travelling in a car on the M25. The Northwest Standing Committee on Public Accounts, SCOPA, has strongly criticised the Makasi Hills local municipality for repeatedly failing to address findings raised by the Auditor General. The municipality has obtained an adverse audit opinion from the Auditor General for the financial year 2024-25. The struggling municipality is among 69 across the country whose July equitable share was withheld by the National Treasury due to ongoing irregular expenditure and unpaid debts to service providers. The Chief Financial Officer, Tsepang Ngobe, has told SCOPA that they have devised means to implement corrective measures raised by the Auditor General.
1: We have updated our audit action plan. It's part of the management meeting. It's a standing item in the management meeting. It's also serving within the finance portfolio as a standing item, as well as reporting to council. So we've directed an annual financial plan that's also being monitored on a weekly basis. We've now entered the preparation phase of the AFS. So we are basically monitoring the preparation. We've also sought to seek assistance from provincial treasury.
0: Staying with the audit outcomes, Cape Town Mayor Gordon Hill-Lewis has described the breaking of the city's 3-year clean audit streak, owing to, among others, procurement and contract management processes, as a minor technical issue. The Auditor General recently gave the City of Cape Town an unqualified audit opinion with findings. The City of Cape Town was previously the only South African metro with a clean audit. Hill-Lewis says there's no need for an internal investigation.
2: No, not at all. These are very, very minor technical issues. None of them relate to finances at all. They all relate to process issues. And for example, one of them is that we disqualified a company from tendering to the city because they had tendered in the past and failed to do the job and had been fired. They had just changed their company name and thought that they could tender again. And we said that they could not, because our job is to protect the residents of Cape Town from bad and shoddy contractor work. We struggle with a lot of contractors that do shoddy work, and we want to disqualify more of them. They should not be able to work for the city if they do shoddy work.
0: In other news, the Madlanga Commission in Pretoria has heard that former Hawks investigators Mark McLean and retired Colonel Kobus Ruffles approached the NPA head Shamila Batohi for the appointment of an independent prosecutor to investigate allegations against the head of IDEC, Advocate Andrea Johnson. The allegations included compromising an investigation and endangering a whistleblower. McLean alleged that Johnson became aware of the whistleblower's statement after it had been submitted to Batohi, and he also told the Matlanga Commission that Johnson and Batohi were aware of the consequences their actions would have on the investigation.
3: Both Advocate Batohi and Advocate Johnson are well aware of the potential serious consequences of their conduct, which has the potential to compromise the investigation and place the safety of whistleblowers like the Colonel at risk. Had it not been for the Colonel's decision not to delete the email from Advocate Johnson to her and then to come forward with the information, we have never would have known as a senior prosecutor and now the head of IDEC had furnished a suspect with the contents of a docket.
0: And lastly, looking further afield, Ukraine has struck 13 Russian vessels, including 10 tankers, in the Sea of Azov bordering the two countries. Ukrainian drone forces commander says this is part of Kyiv's major campaign aimed at enforcing a fuel crisis on Moscow's troops. An empty cargo ship and ferry were among the targets as well. Kyiv's troops also struck 5 power substations in Russian-occupied Crimea overnight. Russia launched its full-scale invasion of Ukraine almost 4.5 years ago, and Kyiv has in recent months used medium-range drones to strike at Russian logistics, including oil and shipping infrastructure. Recapping the top story at this hour at 8, three murder suspects have been killed in a shootout with police on the M25 in Kwamashu, north of Durban in KZN. I'll be back at 9 with your final bulletin of the day. For SFM News, I'm Eva Chipa.
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0: It's a warm welcome to the Chill Zone. How has been the week? Week of action when it comes to our country. We're seeing quite a bit. But anyway, let's put that aside. It is a Friday. It's all about just being easy, taking life with just a pinch of salt and a pinch of pepper, making it a little bit more interesting with other things that are not necessarily, you know, hardcore conversations. But anyway, coming up on the show, you do know that we do for Zone Into South African Craft, and we managed to bump into someone who's absolutely interesting, founded by Millicent Zandile Zandimosia. We're talking about Bokani events and hiring, and we're going to talk about how it all began not so long ago, but it is a minute. And you know, when it comes to business, in the first 3 years, if you do not crack it, it can really be quite a challenge. So there are some, you know, some lessons that we learn, and some lessons are so different from each individual. And we'll get to find out how Bokani survived, and the first 3 years, were they successful? Were they difficult? What were some of the challenges, and what were some of the highlights? And then in the second section of the show, we take a look at legends and Ola Anabule, a British Nigerian singer, songwriter and producer. We're going to talk about our jazz artist, of course, performing in just a few weeks. I'm calling it a week because this is happening, what, in September. And we just been, you know, spotlighting some of the performers that you will be finding on stage, so that you do know what you are going to be consuming when the time comes. So do make sure that you listen up as we speak to our legend. That's a bit later on. I'm talking about British Nigerian singer, songwriter and producer here. Also coming up in the second hour, Think Conversation. Now, this is a very sensitive one, and also looking forward to your input and looking forward to hearing your side of the story. Maybe it could be your, you know, what you've experienced, maybe what you've seen a family member experience, or something as someone who is in the legal fraternity, what you have had to deal with. What I'm talking about here is the final custody battle. Who decides after a child passes away? And I'll give you a scenario of how this happens. Let's say you have a child, or you have a child with an individual. Maybe you're not married, you stay with the child, and your partner, a male partner, maybe has been giving support here and there, but not really that much of a present parent, and you are the main caregiver. Then the child passes on in your custody. How does that work? We'll talk about it. And I will really give you the nitty-gritties of how, you know, we're going to navigate, because I'll also have someone who will be able to unpack, South African attorney and founder of Dubazana Attorneys, who will help us to really dissect this story, in Thabiseng Dubazana, who will be with us on the other side of the line. Please feel free to share your views, 0614104107. Also coming up, travel and tourism, from Kruger's Kitchen to Madiba's Table, an iconic food journey. And we're going to speak to award-winning chef Wandile Mabaso. That's all coming up on The Chill Zone.
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2: 12 official languages from isiZulu and isiXhosa, Setswana and Sesotho, Seswati and isiNdebele, Tshivenda, Sipedi, Xitsonga, to Afrikaans and English. 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
3: While today's youth does not directly experience the challenges faced by the youth of 1976, it remains our history and therefore relevant to us. History is not something that should be forgotten. It is something to learn from, so we don't repeat the same mistakes of the past.
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0: South African crafty tea. So some of South Africa's most successful businesses are literally born from everyday challenges. So for Millicent Zandile Zandi Mosia, the moment came while planning her own child's birthday party. Unable to find the level of catering and event service she envisioned, saw an opportunity, saw a problem that she realized needed to be solved. So opportunity presents itself, something is born. 2011, founded Bogabani Events and Hiring Company, transforming personal frustration into a thriving events and catering business that has served South Africa for a decade now. 10 years, I think that is actually quite solid. We can learn a thing or two from it. So from its Joburg base, Bogabani Events has grown into a trusted provider of event management, catering, decor, equipment hire, delivering memorable experiences for both private celebrations, corporate functions, whether you're planning, you know, your weddings, milestone birthdays, business conferences, community events. So the company has built its reputation on professionalism, quality and attention to detail. So we get to find out a little bit more. We get to dig deeper how this actually came to the fore. One can sit and say, oh, well, I think we have a rough idea. You see an opportunity, you tap into the market, you start a business. I don't think it's as easy as that. But anyway, our guest is online. Zandi, good to have you on the show and welcome to The Chill Zone.
5: Thank you very much. Thank you for inviting me. Good evening to your listeners.
0: And thank you so much for making time. So I was just thinking, you know, you saw an opportunity, something happened, saw an opportunity. Maybe if you could just quickly, just, you know, give us a little bit of the genesis of the company.
5: All right. I came professionally from an events base. I was responsible for all the marketing activities at then my company, the way I was employed. And it was after I had my first son that we were looking to organize his birthday party. Now he's 20, right? And now he's 20, then he was one. And I looked at venues, and year after year, for at least 7 years, I always struggled, right? And the venues I would go to, they missing this or that. And it was never everything that I wanted. And after 7 years of moving from one venue place to another, I decided maybe I need to find my own venue and then I can incorporate all these frustrations into solutions, right? And that's how the company was established. When he turned 8, the dream had arrived and we created what we always wanted to create. Initially, it really started as a kiddies party event, rather company. But the focus has shifted throughout the years when you realize what's required in the market. That's how we started.
0: And being in the space where events are concerned, you know, you and I know, it is quite an overflooded market. But before we get to your sweet spot, then you came up, you know, you've got an idea. You came up with a name. What standard did it set for you from day one, choosing that name and what it means?
5: Bogabani means excellence, right? And for us, it was really wanting to say, how different can you be, right? There's a lot of event companies there. How different will you be? And we believe in excellency. We believe that coming or when you're expecting an event, when you're wanting to host people, it's not because we have a lot of money, right? But you are looking to create an experience and you want memories. So we came with the name Bogabani so that we be saying we will give you excellency, right? And our pay of line says exclusive yet affordable. So we'll give you an experience that will not break the bank, right? Mm-hmm. So we'll give you that kind of a service that you will make sure that you come back, a service that will make sure that your clients enjoy, your guests enjoy, and on the other hand, you get to enjoy hosting and enjoy being part of your event instead of worrying about anything. So basically, we take care of everything that you need And we believe excellence is really our PF line, and it is going to be affordable while at it.
0: So we know every founder remembers the point of no return. So you've started something. The moment you stopped just thinking about an idea and actually bought your first inventory or signed your first client, what was that exact moment or asset for your company? What was that like?
5: The first asset for my company was equipment. At the time, it was important that I procure my own equipment. And this is after I left the corporate. And it was important that I get equipment, the equipment that in return I will then be renting it out. And automatically that meant I will keep it for good. I will make it, it will give me money. And I will make my own mark. So buying equipment for me was very important that I have something in my name. And unfortunately, having done that, equipment then changes with time, you know. And as much as it was important, everything else that I bought right at the beginning is no longer relevant. But it kept me going. You know, when there were no events, people could hire the equipment. So the cash flow was never a problem when it became that. So that's the decision I had to make in the beginning.
0: And did you have upfront capital, or someone had to inject into your company?
5: I did not have capital. Although I guess I did. I had my retirement plan, so I took part of my retirement and into the equipment. So yes, I did have capital.
0: And many a people will tell you that, you know, you always get your highlights and you get your challenges. So in the first year, for anyone who's listening to our conversation, what were some of the toughest moments that you went through?
5: The toughest moment is when you have to sell yourself, when nobody knows about you, when you have to prove that I know what I'm doing and I can do it. And I think what's even more harder is that you need to take the risk. You know, you would go an extra mile, a client will need A, B, and then you'll have to go an extra mile and provide C and D just to market yourself. I also learned that in the first year also, you need to understand that people are paying you to come and advertise yourself, right? And take that as an opportunity, because it's a word of mouth. The people who are there already are there to see you. My dude, your client has already paid you to come and market yourself. So take advantage of that. Take the first year as a learning curve. Of course, make money out of it, but use that as a marketing opportunity, because the client, word of mouth will speak for itself. You know, you would have done the work and people will know about you and it will go. So in the first year, just keep doing. You will not make a lot of money, but just run the costs and believe in what you want you to do.
0: So let's just talk about the business very quickly. Let's just compress it as much as we can. What you actually offer, you know, someone hears events. I think we have a kind of like a rough idea. You know, it's equipment, it's this and that. But if you if you were to tell someone who doesn't know about your company right now, what your core services are?
5: Our core services is catering and events management. So all kinds of catering requirements. We handle a lot of corporate and private clients. So all your corporate meetings, all your private events, from funeral to weddings, having friends over if you don't feel like cooking. So we do, catering is our number one. And then equipment hire as pay when it's required. But catering is the biggest one.
0: And where do we find you?
5: We are based in Monjo, south of Johannesburg, but we travel throughout. We've been to other provinces, and we are flexible and very always available. Social media, we are called Queen Zaza of Bokgabane Events, and on Facebook, it's Bokgabane Events. That's your today.
0: It's been awesome speaking to you, and keep on keeping on. Staying afloat 10 years, I say kudos. Because
5: Yay,
0: I know
5: so much.
0: It's tough. It's very difficult.
5: Absolutely. Thank you.
0: You're welcome. Founded by Millicent Zandile Zandimosia, talking about Bokgabane Events and hiring. Thank you so much. Have yourself a great weekend ahead.
5: Thank you.
0: And bye-bye for now. Well, still to come, don't forget, send your voice notes with music of your choice to our WhatsApp line 0614104107. Or also you can just send us a text and we'll try and squeeze in music of your choice into the system so that you can actually enjoy at your leisure. 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When we get back, Ola Anabule, British Nigerian singer, songwriter, producer, we will be talking to

0: I Knew Your Father. That's a track from our guest, Ola Onabole. Now, I'm talking about someone who's regarded as one of the most accomplished contemporary vocalists of his generation. British Nigerian singer, songwriter, producer, whose remarkable career has earned him international acclaim, renowned for his rich 3.5-octave baritone voice, sophisticated songwriting, captivating stage presence, and has spent decades building a reputation as a true musician and artist respected as much by his peers and his audiences around the world. I mean, he's performed with the greats, and we'll unpack those greats as, you know, we engage. I can't keep it to myself. I'm talking about, performing with the likes of Diane Reeves, Al Jarreau, Natalie Cole, Gladys Knight, Roberta Flack, Patti LaBelle, Diane Krall, Randy Brecker, Roy Hargrove. I'm just giving you the tip of the iceberg here. But so looking forward to unpack and finding out what we can expect this year, 2026 Joy of Jazz. And this is just a taste of what you can expect. But anyway, Ola, good to have you on the show. Thank you so much for making time.
1: Thank you so much for inviting me, Bertha. Really, really a pleasure. A pleasure to be with you.
0: So looking forward to seeing you on stage.
1: I'm very, very, very excited about it. As I used to tell a lot of my friends from South Africa, I used to tell them I have SA dreams for many, many years. It's been one of my dreams to

0: perform in South Africa. So it's the coming true of a dream.
1: So just looking at your work, more than 4 decades of artistic development. I mean, it's quite interesting. Because a lot of people, you know, when you talk about, you know, times these days, they'll tell you, no, I've been in the industry 10, 15 years. For 4 decades, and you've seen transition and the changes over that period, of which I also would like to find out. But let's start right at the beginning. You were in your final law, in the UK when you decided to walk away, pursue music. Take us back. What was that internal catalyst that made you realize the courtroom wasn't your stage?
0: In a weird kind of way, it wasn't even my, it wasn't purely my decision. I was on my way back from some lectures one evening. I was walking through the center of London, and alongside me was a guy who, smiled at me, and I thought, okay, in London, you're always aware of your surroundings. You never know what's going on. So I was a bit suspicious, and the chap said to me, "Are you a singer?" And I said, "No." He said, "Well, you're humming and singing to yourself. You sound like a singer to me." And I said, "No, I'm not. I'm a law student." He said, "Well, I think you're a jazz singer. And if you don't mind, come to the concert I'm going to be, the gig I'm going to be having later on at a very famous wine bar in London. And if you don't like it, you don't need to show up ever again." And I got on stage that night with some of the top jazz musicians in London at the time. And it was the best experience I'd had in my entire life. And I realized that this thing that I thought was just a hobby was my real passion, and that I was just doing pursuing law out of a sense of duty. And so I called my folks up and said, "Mummy, Daddy, it's not going to go the way we originally thought." And that was it. I devoted my life to getting on stage night after night and singing the tunes.
1: Telling an African mom you're quitting school, how did your mom take it?
0: I wondered if you'd spot that. Yes, it didn't work out too well. There was a lot of a lot of anger directed my way. My mum is one of five sisters, and several cousins, and they're tough women, as you say, tough African women. They gave me a hard time, but I was absolutely concerned, and I mean, sorry, committed, and I knew what was coming my way by the time I called them. So I was prepared, I was steely, and I just pushed my way through it. And luckily I had an ally in my dad. So even though he was the lawyer in the family and one of many, he knew that he was a lawyer out of passion. And that if you're passionate about something, that's the thing you're probably going to be good at. So he, from that angle, he kind of supported me and helped me convince everyone else.
1: Then moving from London to Lagos at the age of 7, spending 10 years there, returning to the UK, must have done something. How does, you know, the rhythmic sensibilities of Nigeria, the Western jazz traditions you encountered in the UK converse with each other inside your music as you do your craft?
0: Yeah, it's a beautiful and very interesting dynamic that's kept me fascinated for all of my musical life. The harmony and the melody of Western music, of jazz, especially the kind of vocal pop jazz that my dad loved to listen to, the Nat King Coles and the Billy Strayhorns of this world. And then African rhythms, and I didn't know at the time that there was a connection between jazz from America and improvisational rhythmic music from Africa. I didn't know, but I was always kind of trying to work a way to find the middle ground between, the complex rhythms that I was listening to outside my bedroom window every night when I was in West Africa with, the music that I'd heard on the radio as a child growing up, the jazz I'd heard growing up. And that essentially has been, you know, not to make it sound too grand, but that's been my life's work, is trying to find a middle ground between those two. And realizing, of course, that it's an old circuit. Many, many people have walked this road before. It's not as new or as original as I initially misguidedly thought.
1: So just looking at your work and where you've come from, you've created a legacy. You're a totally self-contained artist. You produce, you arrange, you engineer, you release your music through your independent label. Now, in an industry that loves to box creators into strict marketing genres, you know, you'll be told, oh, no, you belong in this genre. How liberating or maybe exhausting, rather, is it for you, you know, every time you have to create a piece?
0: It's liberating. I will say liberating. And it's only liberating because I've, you know, broken free of the shackles of this stultifying industry machine, which I came to understand that in order to sell music as a product, it needs to be packaged and presented, and you've got to stick to a very strict a tagline, you know, copy, almost like can of beans. And I lost a major record deal. I was let go from a major record deal very early on because I wouldn't comply. So I knew what I was getting myself in for when I broke away, and I was prepared, you know, for the struggle, the tussle between the industry or the world out there trying to say, well, you know, stick to one thing, and me being an artist wanting to explore everything that was available to me. And it seems that somehow or the other I found a path through this wilderness, this quagmire of what it means to be an artist in a world that wants to sell stuff, sell and buy stuff. So the journey continues.
1: So you have more than a dozen studio albums, extensive international touring career. I mean, you've performed with world's leading concert halls, prestigious jazz festivals across Europe, North America and beyond, collaborating with Grammy Award-winning big bands, leading symphony orchestras. This is huge. And just being an artist, and especially if you're an African artist who is worldly recognized, what does it say? I mean, does it mean anything for you? Or is it one of those moments where you just think, okay, fine, that's just been my luck?
0: Oh, no. The significance and importance of the privilege of being able to present my story to the world, my views, my, you know, melodic DNA to the places, you know, to people in far-flung places that I could never have dreamt of finding myself as a child. It's never, ever lost on me. When I walk on stage, I present my full West African name, you know, which I know, you know, I know that has an impact on people, because I suspect that some of these places are places where people have a very limited notion of what an African is, because the media presents a very edited picture. And I know that usually opens the door to them begin to realize that, oh my God, this guy is going to present us with so much more than we may initially have thought. And I'm very deliberate about not being a strictly American-centric jazz artist, because they do that. It's their culture, and they do it incredibly well. I want to meld and mix those stories, and also I want to tell diasporic stories so that they get a sense of where we fit into the whole measure of things. So I never take it for granted, ever. You know, it's a remarkable privilege to be able to do it.
1: You know, critics often note that, you know, your four octave vocal range brings a deep historical representation of traditional African shout out hum and moan into a 21st century, you know, jazz setting. Is that a conscious homage to the ancestors, or is it something just your responses in your songwriting process?
0: Oh, it's very deliberate. My grandfather's responsible for making as much as is possible a proper Nigerian out of me. He was uniquely capable of speaking English at a time when most Yoruba people of that period wouldn't have been versed in English. He studied, I think he spent some time abroad, etc., etc. But he would not converse with me in English. And he would not allow me to read any English literature in his presence. I had to read old Yoruba literature. I had to learn all the pantheist deities, and it's just, he steeped me in that world. And I owe a lot to him because it formed this consciousness that this is as old and as legitimate a culture as any around the world. And so I try to imbue that in the songwriting, but also in the way I express. I try to inflect some of the chant singing and praise singing and invocations of the gods and, all of the stuff that would have been us before our story took a deviation, a few hundred years ago. I try to make sure that's a part of what's going on in the music and in the songs.
1: You often, there's often, this conversation, the borderless conversation. You've spoken about jazz being a spontaneous, borderless conversation where musicians listen carefully, respond with sensitivity or wit. How are you preparing to share that conversation when you perform for us in September at the 2026 Jazz Festival?
0: It's very simple. It's just about listening, like all good conversations between friends, spouses, whatever it is. I mean, if you're doing it right, you come with a very loose set of plans. The aim being to change those plans based on what you hear. Start with the plan, but when someone says this to you, you don't have your stock reply or response. You respond to the thing they've said, and that's all I'm looking forward to doing. I'm looking forward to being in that space with my brothers and sisters from SA. You get a sense of their mood, what they give me, what I give them, what myself and the musicians share. So it's very loose, and it makes it very exciting. It keeps you in a state of childlike wonder, really.
1: And looking back at your career, let's take a look at what stands out for you, the ultimate highlight. What was it when you felt, yes, this is the moment?
0: Wow. Oh, that's quite a difficult question because there've been phenomenal moments throughout. I met one of my heroes, a chap called Hiram Bullock, who was a guitarist for Miles Davis for a little while, and Dave Sanborn and Randy Crawford, sorry, Randy Brecker, for a short while. But he was a bit of a hero. I met him. And I was invited to do some songs on stage with him. And unfortunately, he passed. And he passed under, reasonably sad circumstances. But he'd told his partner, his wife, at the time, when he knew that he was, that he was fading, that he was leaving this mortal coil, he told her that he would dearly love for me to stand in for him. And it was such a huge honor. It was an honor on a scale that I just couldn't comprehend for someone to do that in that circumstance. So that I always hold that dear in my heart, and it makes me never quite underestimate what music is and what it means and what it helps transpire between people. So maybe that's the moment.
1: And any moment where you really felt you were undermined?
0: Many, many, many, many moments. I mentioned earlier on about the record company that just did not want to see what I wanted to create. They had a very, very, very pejorative notion of what a young black man in the 90s should be doing. They you know, they want to dress me up in a particular way and get me to sing kind of lover boy type songs of a particular kind. And I just could not. I spent a whole year and a half trying to convince them that that wasn't who I was. And so that was very, very upsetting. But there, you know, the music business is a tough place. There's a great quote by Hunter S. Thompson, which I encourage people to seek out. It's about the music business. I can't remember it, and I wouldn't paraphrase it on your radio show because it can get a bit dark, but it describes it so accurately. It's a tough place to survive in, but we survive.
1: And taking a look at some of the, this is about collaborations. If you, one of the collaborators that you'd really love to collaborate with in South Africa, anyone in particular?
0: Oh, well, it's a complex question that. So when I first started out in music, one of the very first people that I bumped into, who was also one of the people who took me under their wing and treated me with incredible generosity and kindness, was Bekim Seleku.
1: Ah.
0: Yes, and he was just phenomenal and taught me a lot and introduced me to a lot. So following in that aura, in that tradition, Mr. Makatani would be, I don't know if I'm pronouncing his name correctly, would be, you know, it would be an incredible thing to find myself on stage with him. So, yeah, that would probably be where it would go, that energy.
1: And maybe I should, you know, try and unpack what we can expect. Some of the performances you're going to give us, some of your favorite tracks?
0: There might be a song that I might do called Great Expectations, only because it's quite relevant. It's a song I wrote, maybe 14, 15 years ago. I kind of put it on the shelf for a while, but it's a song about the movement of peoples and how, you know, because I've done a lot of moving in my life and I've been the new boy in so many places, and I've been the thing that I don't describe myself as to people. So when I was a child growing up in Britain, I was the black boy. And when I moved from Britain to Nigeria, I was the English boy. And then, you know, and so on and so forth. So it's a song about that. It's about social cohesion and social mobility and all of that kind of stuff. So I think I'll do that song, Great Expectation. And then there's a song about my daughters and my wish that they would explore Africa called The Girl That She Was, which I think I might do as well. So, yeah.
1: And a lot of times we never really talk about family, you know, like artists never talk about family.
0: Mm.
1: And how you navigate family when you are such a global superstar.
0: For me, they were the essential objective, and I had a phenomenal relationship with my dad, and do with my mother and my siblings. So family is the nub of the matter for me. So I've always made, but when the kids were young, I would, you know, if I was home from touring, I'd pick them up from school, we'd have dinner together, I'd put them to bed, I'd read them stories, and I wouldn't go into the studio to write until after they were in bed. So their entire childhood, I was this nocturnal individual who would, you know, disappear into the studio at 9:30, 10 o'clock, and emerge at 4 in the morning. Take them to school in the morning and then go to bed, because that's by far the most important thing. And touch wood, that's sustained us through they're young adults now.
1: Mm.
0: So in the late 20s and early 30s.
1: Before I conclude any conversation with my guests, I always have a little bit of a fun bit. I'm going to ask you some fun questions. You don't have to think
0: go
1: hard.
0: For it.
1: Just answer as we go along. Here we go. If you, what would you, okay, what's your preference? A motorbike or a car?
0: A car.
1: A flute, a trumpet?
0: A trumpet.
1: Drums or piano?
0: Oh my God. Okay. Drums.
1: R&B or rock?
0: Oh my God. I'm going to go rock.
1: So I'm going to ask an African country which you really would love to perform in, or you've performed in and you found it absolutely exhilarating, or you African country of preference. Let's simplify it. African country of preference. I'm going to give you three countries: Nigeria, Mozambique, and Senegal.
0: Oh, wow. I've performed in Nigeria. So the one I would most like to perform in next would be Senegal.
1: And then the US, the UK, Germany. Now, these are not our African countries.
0: No. The US, Germany, or the UK?
1: Yeah.
0: Germany.
1: Okay, let's go to clothing. Leather shoes or canvas shoes?
0: Leather shoes.
1: Long sleeve shirt, short sleeve shirt?
0: Long sleeve shirt.
1: Okay. Let's take a little bit of a pivot here. What's the most jazz thing that has ever happened to you off stage?
0: Oh, the most jazz thing that's ever happened to me off stage. Oh, that's interesting. Let's see. The most jazz thing that's ever happened to me off stage. I think maybe... someone... there were two brothers, the Brown brothers in the UK, exceptionally gifted players, and one played the piano and one played drums. And just as we were going on stage, I could hear them kind of arguing and negotiating. And when I got on stage and I turned round, the one who was playing drums was on the piano, and the one who was playing piano was on the drums. And that's because the pianist had hurt his finger and he asked his brother, can he play drums? And it was one of the best gigs I'd ever played in my life. And I didn't know that about either of them before that.
1: And if jazz was a flavor of ice cream, what would it be?
0: Yes. If jazz was a flavor of ice cream, what would it be? Oh, it would be something kind of traditional with maybe a fruit based something, but then with a surprising spice of some sort, maybe like it'll have something, a raw spicy thing that would surprise you and give it a little bit of kick, and maybe some exotic nuts that you'd never tasted before.
1: I'm really trying to get to know you here. And what is the weirdest place you've ever had a musical idea pop into your head?
0: Oh, everywhere. You name a place, you name a time, the most inconvenient, anywhere. I'm going to assume this is a daytime show. But yes, even in the big boys room, when I'm answering nature's call, I've taken out my dictaphone and hummed. Even in a public toilet at urinal, I've taken out my dictaphone, hummed a tune. The other gentleman standing alongside me look at me like I'm crazy, and I don't act as though I'm aware. So sorry. Yeah. That bad.
1: Let's leave it at this point. I cannot wait to see you perform. Hopefully I'll see you when you come into the country. Ola, it's been awesome. Thank you so much for making time.
0: Thank you so much for having me, Bertha. Really, really appreciate it.
1: It's been a lot of fun. Thank you. Have yourself a great one ahead. And bye-bye.
0: And the same to you.
1: Bye-bye for now.
0: That's
1: Ola Onabule, British-Nigerian singer, songwriter, and producer. And, of course, we'll be performing at the Jazz that we're all looking forward to in September. It's just gone after 9, and it's time for news.

0: Top stories for this hour. Murder suspect wanted by Interpol arrested in Johannesburg and three suspects killed in a shootout with police in KZN. Good evening, I'm Eva Chipa. International police crime organization Interpol and the SAPS have arrested a Zimbabwean man wanted in connection with the murder of his wife and two daughters. 45-year-old Ndodana Makanyisi Chuma was arrested in Kensington, Johannesburg this evening. Authorities allege he fled to South Africa from the UK after the deaths of his 42-year-old wife, Notabo, and his daughters, 15-year-old Natalie and 5-year-old Nala. National Police spokesperson Athlenda Mate.
1: A red notice was only issued yesterday, and within a matter of hours, our multidisciplinary team has managed to track this suspect to Kensington in Johannesburg this evening, where he is being placed under arrest. Let this be a stern warning to criminals across the world that South Africa is not a hideout for fugitives.
0: The story may offend sensitive listeners, including children. The Upington Regional Court has sentenced a Northern Cape man to 15 years in jail for raping five boys. The man raped the boys aged between 9 and 11 in June last year. Provincial Police spokesperson Mulefe Shimane explains.
2: The five victims were swimming at one of the kennels in Ohrabis when the accused joined and sexually assaulted them. One of the boys told a teacher at school the following day, who subsequently alerted the parents. The minors were taken to the local clinic for a medical examination, which confirmed that sexual assault occurred. The accused was traced and arrested, and bail was denied. He remained in custody until the finalization of the trial.
0: Now to KZN, where three murder suspects have been killed in a shootout with police on the M25 in KwaMashu, north of Durban. Police say the suspects were wanted in connection with the murder of a police officer last year. A multidisciplinary operation led to the suspects being located while travelling in a car on the M25. And lastly, Eastern Cape Police say they have noted the judgment by the Kokompo Regional Court in the inquest into the deaths of 21 young people at the Enyobeni Tavern 4 years ago. The court ruled that the deaths were brought about the negligence of, among others, the Sergeant Thabisa Nkondile, a police officer who had been lambasted for failure to act on the complaints brought before her about the tavern on the 18th of May 2022, which was approximately a month before the tragedy. Police spokesperson in the province, Nobundu Kadana, explains.
3: We have noted the outcome of the proceedings. However, we wish to advise that the full judgment has not yet been received or studied by our legal services team. As such, the SAPS is not in a position at this stage to provide a detailed or substantive response to the court's findings and any directives contained therein.
0: And finally, looking further afield, Japan's lower house of parliament has passed a bill aimed at averting a looming succession crisis for the imperial family. If enacted, it will be the first major change of laws governing Japan's imperial throne in decades. The BBC's Kurumi Mori has more.
4: The bill passed by Japan's House of Representatives revises a law to try to address the shrinking number of imperial family members. If approved by the upper house, the law will permit the imperial family to adopt male members age 15 and older who are descendants of emperors from the male line in 11 former branch families. It would also allow female members to keep their imperial status after marrying commoners. Although it would be a major change to Japan's decades-old system, it still wouldn't allow for a woman emperor, despite the idea having wide public support.
0: Recapping the top story at this hour, international police crime organization Interpol and the South African Police Service have arrested a Zimbabwean man in connection with the murder of his wife and two daughters in the UK. That's it from the news desk for tonight. Have yourself a good evening. For SFM News, I'm Eva Chipa.
5: July is Mandela Month on SAFM, a month to ask the difficult questions. 30 years into our democracy, what have we built? 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

0: Oh my god, I know.
1: Dublin.
0: Go, what's up,

0: That's Ntokozo. Cups of the Small before that, Lose Yourself to Dance, Daft Punk and Pharrell. So coming up, this is a very sensitive issue, but I'm going to give you a scenario here. And we are going to unpack a situation that raises serious legal and ethical questions about what happens when separated parents lose a child. So here is a scenario. A child passes away unexpectedly while visiting family in another province. And the child's body is at the forensic pathology services and cannot be released until a funeral parlor is appointed to receive it. Right? So the mother, who is the child's primary caregiver, makes arrangements for the body to be released to a funeral parlor that will transport the child to the province where she lives and where the funeral and burial are being planned. The father and his family then step in, saying they want to help. And they say they know of a more affordable funeral parlor that can collect the body from the forensic facility and transport it to the mother's province. So everyone is on the same page and everybody believes this is what's going to happen. So believing everyone is working towards the same goal, the mother signs the necessary documents authorizing the release, the understanding that the final destination of the child's body is a home province where the funeral will take place. But instead, the body is taken to the father's province without the mother's knowledge or consent, and the agreement arrangements are ignored, leaving the mother's family shocked, confused, and not knowing whether they're coming or going. And the only reason the body is eventually taken to the mother's province is because the official paperwork clearly states that this is an approved destination. However, once there, the father places the child's body at a different funeral parlor of his choosing, and the mother is told she cannot move or collect her own child's body because only the father can authorize its release. She's effectively locked out of making any funeral arrangements for her child. She has no say whatsoever. And to make matters worse, even more complicated, the father allegedly says he's willing to contribute financially towards the funeral, but only if the mother first withdraws or reverses an existing child maintenance order. This is just something else. So the question then becomes, what does the law say in a situation like this? Can one parent change funeral arrangements without the other's knowledge after agreeing to a different plan? Does offering to help with logistics, the funeral logistics, give a parent the right to take control of a deceased child's body? What rights does the primary caregiver have? Can a funeral parlor lawfully refuse to release the child's body to the mother? What does it mean? And if a parent is using access to the child's body to negotiate unrelated issues, such as maintenance, what urgent legal remedies are available? What's your verdict in this regard? And the verdict, we're just trying to understand. Maybe you are in the legal fraternity. You can share with us. Send us your voice notes. Give us a call. And our line, of course, of communication, we have our WhatsApp line, which is 0614104107. Or you can call us on 0860002032. Your view, maybe you've experienced something of this nature. What was your way forward? Or you know of someone who went through the same process. What did they do? What are the legal pointers or the direction that one should immediately take once faced with such a scenario? And I think the legal space would, of course, break it down. And you would never think, when two people at some point love each other so much that they procreate, when you are faced with such a difficult time, you cannot get to be on the same page. It's just so unfortunate. It's just so unfortunate. How should the law balance the rights of both parents while ensuring that a grieving family can bury their child with dignity and without unnecessary conflict? Ever experienced it? Maybe witnessed a dispute over who has authority to make funeral arrangements after the death of a loved one? What was your reaction, your response, your action plan? Let's talk about it, because these things do happen. And if they were to happen to you, what would be the way forward? 0614104107, or you can give us a direct call on 086-000-2032. We're going to take a small break, and when we come back, let's hear your verdict. Let's hear what maybe you most probably have advice, or maybe you want to share your experiences because you have been faced with such a scenario. We'll be back.
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3: And the founder of the Wednesday Word, also an author, Joe Cran. Good to chat to you. Good evening. So the first game, France against Morocco. As you've said, Morocco have been pretty good in this tournament. They're representing Africa pretty much alone. There's no other African nation involved. But I agree with you. I think France are going to be too strong, and they've got too much firepower up front. I'm predicting France to win 3-1. What score would you go with?
4: I'm not going to disagree with you, but I'm going to go 2-1. I think Morocco I think they're very good defensively, and I think they'll be able to keep them out. And I agree with you. I think Morocco will get one, so I'm going to go 2-1.
3: All right, fantastic. So we'll see how that one goes. Your chance now. Tough one to predict. Spain against Belgium. How do you see this one going after 90 minutes?
4: If the USA game hadn't happened and Belgium hadn't been as fired up as they were in that game, I would have gone with a pretty comfortable 2-0 Spain win. Now I'm not so sure. I might go 1-1 or 2-2. I think I'll go 2-2 on that one.
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Senorita. Tonight's topic, think conversation, and talking about a legal matter, and of course touching on ethical questioning here. What happens when separated parents lose a child? And I gave you a bit of a scenario where a child passes away unexpectedly, visiting another family member in a different province. It could be a country for you, you know, you never know. The child's body is now at forensic pathology services and cannot be released until a funeral parlor is appointed to receive it. The mother, who is the child's caregiver, makes arrangements for the body to be released to a funeral parlor that will transport then the child to the province where she lives and where the funeral or the burial will be. And the father and his family come on board and say, we want to help. And everyone is on board. They say they know a more affordable funeral parlor that can collect the body from the forensic facility and transport the body to the mother's province. Everyone is thinking they're on the same page, believing everyone is working together towards the same goal. Mom signs necessary documents authorizing the release with the understanding that the final destination of her child is her home province where the funeral is going to take place. But instead, the body is taken to the father's province without the mother's knowledge and consent, and the agreed arrangements are ignored completely, leaving mom, her family completely confused and shocked. And given the reason the body is eventually taken to the mother's province is because the official paperwork clearly states that this is the approved destination. Of course, it reaches the destination. However, once there, the father places the child's body at a different funeral parlor of his choice. Once again, completely disregards the first decisions or the first arrangements. And the mother is told she cannot move or collect

0: her body, because the only, you know, because only the father can authorize its release, because remember, he's chosen the funeral parlor and he's placed the body in that particular funeral parlor. So which means he has signed for all the paperwork. She's effectively locked out of making any funeral arrangements or making any decisions. And to make matters even more complicated, father allegedly says he's willing to contribute financially towards the funeral, but only if the mother withdraws or reverses an existing child maintenance order. Who does that? But to help us unpack, if you've gone through, I'll also be going through your texts as we unpack this conundrum. Ian Alice, Director Alice Attorneys, joining us online. Thank you so much for making time.
1: Good evening, Bertha, and good evening to the listener, to the listeners as well. And what a traumatic experience.
0: It is.
1: And it's shameful.
0: It is. So when parents are separated and share parental responsibilities, and we are in such a scenario, who has the legal authority to make decisions about a deceased child's body and funeral arrangements?
1: Basically, irrespective of previous arrangements and court orders, unless there's something to the contrary, both parents have equal responsibilities and rights. So if both would actually have a say over what should happen to the body. However, in a situation like this, it seems to have become actually a bargaining chip for other aspects, which is where the problem actually lies. Because the thing is, when it comes with burying a burying anybody, whether it's an adult, whether it's a child, the one thing is that it's going to be governed by also other type of related acts that assist with regards to the disposal and burial of a body. You can't just go ahead and simply take a body and bury it in the backyard like you see in the Hollywood movies. So the reality is there's very specific conditions. That's why they have the funeral parlors and the various social services that deal specifically with this issue, because there's a very specific manner in which it needs an actual fact to be dealt with. So both of them should have been on the same page, but what has now happened in this is that they're going to end up in a basically a court battle as to who actually has what rights to do what with regards to the body, because it goes beyond just, well, whether the mother was the primary caregiver and the father has got rights or hasn't got rights or maintenance. The fact is that now this body is being held by a funeral parlor. And the basis for holding it is almost like treating it like property. And this property happens to be a body. And in doing so, they're going to have to see that if the mother doesn't go to actually the High Court and get an urgent release of this, of this body, that there is going to be that this exchange, and the, if one could say almost this extortion, is going to continue. A body is not a bargaining chip. Secondly, maintenance is with regards to the child that's passed. The maintenance it collapses. It falls away. But if there's another child, you can't use this as a way to go ahead and reduce your maintenance. The maintenance belongs to the child, not to the parents. And the duty is to maintain the child by both parents. So the reality is that we're dealing with various different aspects of the law, but the main thing is going to be is for the mother to get possession of this child, of the deceased body. She's going to end up having to go to the High Court and get an interdict to force the father to sign the papers to release to instruct the funeral parlor to release, or they're going to go ahead and be using that funeral parlor who the father has appointed in order to conduct the funeral and bury the deceased body.
0: Mm. So when we look at the timelines, so here you are, you've got such a situation,
1: mm-hmm.
0: going to the High Court. I mean, this, I'm sure it takes time. It's not an overnight thing.
1: The problem is that they're going to have to go on an urgent, urgent application. Basically, this is the type of thing that needs to be dealt with within a few, within a week. And from that, it's going to be a pricey exercise, which is going to be more than what the funeral cost would have ever been envisaged at. And that's where the biggest tragedy comes, because also, when it comes with the disposal and the funeral itself, you can't leave the body indefinitely. If the body can't just be left in limbo, they actually have to deal with it, because it's not in terms of an, if it's not in terms of an inquest, it's a temporary storage solution, but there's going to be the other, if one could say, physical problems that are going to set in. And the body's going to start decomposing very shortly.
0: Mm.
1: So unless they decide, and that's going to just push up the cost unnecessarily. Now, from what it is either the two of them are going to have to reach a compromise very quickly, or alternatively, they're going to have to go down the High Court route.
0: Sure. So I've got
1: and bring an urgent application.
0: Yeah, I've got an anonymous here who's just sent almost a similar story. Anonymous says, "I'd like to remain anonymous, Bertha. This story is close to home. It happened to me 10 years ago. What happened is I left my partner, who." This is my proper partner, and we're married. Left him because I was now thinking I wanted a divorce. Went and lived with my sibling, and my child died in the care. I was there, and my sibling was there. When it was time to transport the body from Gauteng to Polokwane, what happened is my family side paid for everything, transported the body, got to Polokwane, but when we got to Polokwane, my husband's family then decided where to bury the child. They took the child, buried my child in the deep of the rural where they come from, which is just so difficult to reach. And ever since, it's just been such a problem. And my mother-in-law, she's still alive. We are no longer on talking terms because of that situation. I never visit my child's graveyard because it's just way too far. And I also don't want to be associated with my partner's family. And this happened, and I'm still traumatized up to now. Yeah,
1: it just shows the lowest that people can actually stoop to. And the problem is, like, one can respect that both parents are suffering a certain trauma. The only thing that specifically sounds worse in this situation is that the one parent really doesn't care too much, but is using it as a bargaining chip to basically gain an advantage over the other parent. And that's going to count against him if they do go to court.
0: Mm. I've got Jackson. Jackson, good evening. Welcome to the show.
2: Welcome to the listeners.
0: Oh, thank you so much for making time now. You are a lawyer.
2: Yes.
0: Yes.
2: You see, the easy way here is this. The mother can be able to approach court on an urgent basis.
1: And
2: it might be about money. But what I'm advising is this. She must just go. They should be in the High Court website, justice website, the phone number of the registrar of Ntate. The court is open 24/7. She can phone that number, ask and tell the court that she wants to bring an urgent application, and she doesn't have money, so bring it in person. She can do it in person, go there. There's a judge who's on standby who hears this matter on a basis. The judge, if she tells her, the judge, I don't have money, but I want to bring in a put in with the stand and say give your statement under oath. Is under oath, but the judge might insist that the husband must be notified that there's this application, The tribunal para must also be notified, or she will tell the judge, I'm the primary caregiver. And I don't want to, I had planned to decide the issues with my husband. We'd agreed to bury the child at this way, at this place. He, at the last minute, he changed. It is unreasonable, and his actions are unreasonable. Although, as a parent, he also has a right to decide where the child must be buried, but he's exercising his right unreasonably. So on these facts, we have told us, I'm confident, she will succeed to get an order. What will be the order? The order we want to direct that the funeral parlor must release the body to the care of the mother. The mother can appoint the funeral parlor who must collect the body. The mother can decide where the body should be buried, and the father can then decide to contribute or not contribute.
0: Mm. Okay, that's Jackson from Joburg. Thank you, Jackson. I think you've just echoed what Ian also was just reiterating, that you know what you has to go to High Court. Thanks. That's Jackson in Joburg, and who is a lawyer. These situations do happen, Ian, and we you find yourself sometimes you are not financially solid to now be diverting. You've already got a challenge that need you to redirect your finances, and someone brings in even a more complex issue that you now need to rethink and try and find resources now to mitigate, the problem that is being created by the other parent.
1: But this is the exact problem, is that yes, there's a remedy, but the problem that they've all ended up with is that it was the lack of finances that created this immediate dispute to begin with. The fact is that what it sounds like is one is using a financial weakness to exploit the other. That's what it sounds like directly. And in all due respect, is myself and Jackson have said they're identically the same thing, but one needs to go ahead and also understand these practical issues with regards to that. It's in theory sounds very easy. But I can also go ahead and tell you, go into the urgent court and battle, and it might not be quite so easy. People think, you know what, it's great, there's constitutional rights to approach the high court, but at the same time is, both parties, we're only hearing one side of the story. And the father is also going to go ahead and have to appear. It's not that you can just go and get an order. Is both sides get to tell their story, and that's where the problem may end up coming in this issue. So it's not as simple as just going and pitching up and saying, this is what I want. Secondly, the problem is that you can't use one as a bargaining chip on the other, but the way it's coming out, whether it's right or wrong, one of the parties is doing it. So you're still going to have to make that decision one way or another of what she needs to go ahead and do. The advice is simple, but the if one could say, the implementing is where it becomes difficult. Mm. The consequences are deeply rooted. And the problem is that the one main aspect is why it's being done, and if the father is doing this in order to go ahead and get a maintenance reduction, no court is going to go ahead and grant his request either. So what is clear is that people are abusing a financial power in the short term to try and get their goal, but it's not going to work in the long term because you can't agree on terms like that, which are outside of the confines of law. You can't agree on an unlawful agreement. Yeah. You can't waive a child's maintenance. So the factor is, the father is not going to ingratiate himself to any court of any nature, but we also don't know what both sides are saying, and that's where the problem comes. And the only way that you're going to be able to decide that is by going on an urgent application, and maybe listening to this, there might be one of the organizations or legal aid that may be in a position to help her on what's called a pro bono or a no charge basis.
0: Yeah.
1: There are a lot of law firms. There are a lot of organizations who may well be willing to go ahead and step in free of charge to assist this mother.
0: Yeah. I've got a message here, a text that says, it's quite a lengthy one. In my opinion, if a child dies while staying with relatives and the parents are denied access to the child's body, that is not right because it adds more pain to the family's grief. The first step should be to have a peaceful discussion between the parents and the relatives to reach an agreement. If that does not resolve the matter, they should seek help from family elders, community leaders, or police so that the law can take its course. The goal is not to create conflict, but to ensure that the child is buried with dignity and that the family can find closure. That's from Sylvester. Then I've got, it goes on to say, good evening, team. I'm not a legal professional. However, in my opinion, apart from any other legal steps that can be taken, I would say the husband should be legally taken on for emotional abuse and blackmailing. That's Kentosh from the Eastern Cape. That is, it's just so unnecessary. I don't know why whenever, you know, someone dies, there just has to be a little bit of noise within families that is so unnecessary. And yet when someone is alive, you never get to see anyone really saying much, you know.
1: You know what the problem is, and this is where the whole thing comes, is law and opinions often differ, and just because it's morally wrong doesn't mean that some people really care whether it's morally wrong. And that's the whole thing. That's why the law goes ahead and has its processes when you've got a scenario like this. The only aspect is being able to access the court to resolve the problem. What it sounds like is that they've already gone down a multitude of routes. They've discussed it, they've come to agreements, then one person reneges on the agreement, then there's another loophole, then there's another obstacle, then there's another suggestion. It just, basically, what the problem is you've got the negotiation, but the negotiation is in bad faith. Now you've got these funeral parlors competing, and the reality is that's their line of work. So unfortunately, you can't really blame the funeral parlor because they also extending certain costs and there's certain procedures. It's not as and without trying to make the problem worse. Is we're talking about a human body. There's rules on how you have to deal with and dispose of a human body. You can't, it's not the case of, oh, well, we just put it in the fridge and see what happens. It doesn't work that way. Mm. It's not, this is a human body. It's not a T-bone. So the reality is there's also got to be, somebody's got to break the stalemate. And the only one where it seems because of the fact that the parties can't, there's going to have to be a court. Someone's got to go to court in order to enforce these rights.
0: Yeah. Well, let's leave it at this point. Let's hope that whoever is in such a scenario, you've got a little bit of an answer there. The High Court is your answer. Hopefully, it works out all perfectly fine. But thank you, Ian, for making time. Yes.
1: And let's hope common sense prevails with this.
0: That's the most important aspect of it. Common sense must prevail. Ian, thank you so much for making time. That's Ian Alice, director at Alice Attorneys, joining us this evening. Have yourself a great one, and bye-bye for now.

0: That's Raphael. Travel and tourism from Kruger's Kitchen to Madiba's Table, an iconic journey. It is a food journey for that matter. Award-winning chef Wandile Mabaso. So in a year that invites South Africa to reflect on two remarkable milestones, two of the country's most iconic destinations are coming together around a shared table. Sanctuary Mandela, the former Houghton home of Nelson Mandela in Johannesburg, and the Kruger Shalati, the train on the bridge suspended above the Sabi River in the Kruger National Park. They have partnered with acclaimed chef Wandile Mabaso to present From Kruger's Kitchen to Madiba's Table, an iconic food journey taking place from 17 to 18 July. And my guest is on standby. Wandile, good to have you on the show. Thank you for making time.
1: Good evening. How are you?
0: Oh, this sounds so exciting. I am fabulous. I'm salivating.
1: Wow. It's really special. And I think if you've seen of or have been to Kruger Shalati, I'm sure you would probably think it's the best place in the world.
0: Mm. So let's talk about what we can expect here. Ooh, the menu must be to die for.
1: Yeah, I mean, firstly, the concept is, you know, as chefs, we got together, especially with Chef Vusi from Shalati. We got together and with Modrakai from Sanctuary Mandela as well. And we're like, what is it that's different we can do this year to celebrate what would have been, I believe, 108 years, a birthday for Nelson Mandela. And every year we're always doing soups and blankets and so on. And we thought, what is iconic that we can do this year? So we really looked at Nelson Mandela's preferred dishes that is had obviously in the 90s and when he came out of prison and when he was actually living in Sanctuary Mandela, and also consulted with his private chef and read her book as well, Mamkoli, and also just researched about his favorite dishes and dishes that a lot of, I think, a lot of decisions were made around, and we're thinking, how do we take those dishes from the 90s and really modernize them and present it to the people in his birthday and in his former home at Sanctuary Mandela? And that's how the concept came along, really. And so what to expect is we've chosen six of his preferred dishes, and we've then collaborated to take those dishes and really elevate them and present them in a modern version, but not taking away from the flavor and the ethos and the small little components that Madiba loved in them. So essentially what everybody will be experiencing is a tour around Nelson Mandela's old home on arrival. And obviously, once they sit down, they're going to be tasting Madiba's preferred dishes.
0: Mm. And I see we're talking six-course meal here. Ooh.
1: Yeah, six-course meal. And it's a collaboration with Chef Vusi and Modrakai, who's the chef at Sanctuary Mandela. And the idea was to each pick a dish that we're going to do and then collaborate in one dish. So I, for example, picked what I call the spicy Mozambican prawn. And that represents, and there's a lot of storytelling in the dinner as well. So that represents Nelson Mandela's, you know, later years when he got married to a Mozambican wife. And he started loving the Mozambican flavors and the prawns. And I'm telling that part of the story. Chef Vusi is bringing some bush ingredients that are coming from Kruger. Also, Nelson Mandela was a big, big lover of conservation and animals and the Kruger Park itself, which is celebrating a century as well. So, Chef Modrakai is bringing in his iconic dish, which they serve as Sanctuary Mandela, which is the salmon rose with umfino puree and ingomazi sauce with it. And that was Mandela's favorite dish.
0: Wow.
1: And we're really bringing those dishes to light. And then we're collaborating on the main course, which is famously known as his preferred dish, which is the oxtail and samp, but we're bringing a modern twist to it.
0: So, beyond the incredible food, what message or feeling do you hope guests leave with after the evening?
1: So firstly, it's very exclusive. It's the first time it's been done in the country. We hope to do it again, but we're not sure. So at this point, it's the one and only the only time. What we want people to take home from that is it's almost like you were in Nelson Mandela's dining room, for example. It's almost like you had dinner with Nelson Mandela. And obviously just remembering his legacy, remembering what the teachings that he brought for us. And a big part of our collaboration is skills transfer, development, the faith of collaboration as well, promoting our country, which this is actually food tourism if you look at it. And the bigger picture, we're having another collab in Shalati in November, which is a huge tourist destination, and we want to make that grow. We want to create jobs. We want to create a big food culture in our country, which will create food tourism, which will create jobs, and I think that's exactly what Madiba would have wanted us to do.
0: Award-winning chef Wandile Mabaso speaking to us. Thank you so much for making time. I'm sure it is going to be absolutely delish. I'm sure of
1: Yes.
0: that. Thank you so much and have yourself a great weekend ahead.
1: Thank you so much. Take care.
0: And bye-bye for now. Award-winning chef Wandile Mabaso, travel and tourism sector from Kruger's Kitchen to Madiba's Table, an iconic food journey that will take place from the 17th to the 18th of July. Coming up next, it is your time. It is your moment of enjoying music of your choice. It is hashtag Friday Takeover. So let me just take a look at what we received. Oh, the list, endless. I've got Nomalanga in Irene. You said, please, can you play me? Chaka Khan, love you all my lifetime. Tina Turner, never in my wildest dreams. Shantae Moore, love taken over. And then I've got Zodwa in Newcastle. Please play me Aretha Franklin, wonderful. Ray Phiri, Whispers in the Deep. And then I've got George in Makanda. Oh, it was nice to meet you guys from SAFM. Yes, we had a good time in Makanda last week. Please play me Shante Savage, All of My Love. Lisa Stansfield, Been Around the World. Stormzy and Ed Sheeran, Own It. That's all coming up on the show. Also on the list, I've got Imi Moya by Natti. Wale Watu Kajanin, Wake Up Everybody, John Legend, Simi Sonini, Ni, and Credo V Daniel Sedilaka. The list, let me tell you, if we don't play your selection this week, we're definitely going to scrounge around and make sure that we add it to the next weekend's list.
2: São Tomé and Príncipe gained independence in 1975. A nation shaped by cocoa plantations and island resilience. Agriculture, tourism, and fishing support the economy. Cocoa remains one of its most important exports, but challenges remain: economic vulnerability, limited infrastructure, and climate pressures.
3: The union building is just below there. I see of young people from different racial backgrounds and colors. It's actually quite amazing to see. And all of them are talking about one thing, and that fees must fall.
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1: For me, Neto, really, in the club football, where I've played a lot of my football, too, with the ladies, at times I'm playing as a striker.
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3: Banyana Banyana Tournaments is like Bafana Bafana's performance right now, at the moment. 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
0: Brought to you by the SAFM's award-winning drama department. Ala, ala, Bafana Bafana. 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

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Under the code, we are committed to giving news that is accurate, comment that is fair, and programming that is not harmful, does not amount to hate speech, or contain violence or explicit sex. If you think we are not living up to that code, then you can inform the Broadcasting Complaints Commission of South Africa. Direct any complaints in writing to the Broadcasting Complaints Commission of South Africa. PO Box 142365. Craig Hall 2024. 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
1: a space where generations come together in conversation that seek to spark curiosity, inspire innovation, and feed the curious mind. 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
1: The people are no longer interested in having equal rights with the white people in South Africa. They want the tables to be turned so that the white man can get a taste of his own medicine and feel what it was like to be oppressed.
2: Seychelles gained independence in 1976. A small nation with a global tourism reputation, tourism and fishing drive the economy. One of Africa's highest income countries per capita. But challenges remain. Climate change, rising sea levels, and economic dependence on tourism.
0: This is what we are becoming. SAFM, leading the conversations that move us.

0: In case you missed it,
1: the trucks that you procured, right, for 2.4 million rand of taxpayer money, those trucks, have they been operating?
2: So far, not yet, according to the report that I...
1: Okay, so they've been sitting in the yard for a year?
2: Yes.
1: Why?
2: Because of the challenges that have been raised.
1: No, what are those challenges?
2: I think it's the issue of roadworthy, that they were getting some delays around that.
1: So you bought unroadworthy trucks?
2: Yes.
1: Why?
2: The why might be correct, but it's a purely administrative issue.
1: Mayor, this is what is fundamentally wrong with your approach.

0: In case you missed it.
1: Have you got numbers for us, Deputy Minister? How many people have been able to work through the process?
2: So far, about 57,000 people have passed through at that center. Well, the UN and other international agencies have been there. They are satisfied so far with what is taking place in the center. But generally, the borders are porous. You can't hide that.
0: That was the Daily Discourse.

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